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0: Don't be afraid.
1: Serious. Hey, everybody. Welcome to Quantum Arts. We have a little bit different of a switch of things, co-hosts and otherwise. So we're going to do a little bit of shout outs of things that are coming up. Mm-hmm. We're going to introduce Tabitha as well as our guest. But I want to let you know, Marcy will be on here as much as she can be. But we have Ursi, who we've had on before, and we have Kat Sadler.
0: Yeah, we're here.
1: Yeah. Yes. We did it. So Kat will be a rotating host as well. Ursi will be rotating as much as needed, and Marcy will be in when able to as well.
0: Mm-hmm.
1: But yes, we will be getting to Tabitha in just a moment, but I wanted to shout out a couple things that are happening. I do believe that All In Productions is closing Red Days this weekend. Bruce City Opera just closed Pagliacci today earlier. There are some other things coming up. I know there's a puppet show.
0: In December?
2: Yep. Yes. Puppets December, are at Krampus in December. Krampus
0: Fest, December 6th, yep. I believe. Is
2: 6th, yep. I think so,
1: at
2: yeah.
1: Amped? That.
2: At Amped.
1: That Amped?
0: Yes. Yep, that's at Amped.
1: Yes, which is just across from Blue Ribbon.
0: Hang out.
1: Yes. It's going to be very crass, fun, adult humor. So
0: yeah.
1: Probably no kids like younger than 12-ish, maybe.
0: I mean, but you're adults. You do what you want. Bring
2: make your decision.
0: If you really want to. Yeah, I mean, we'll judge you slightly.
1: It's just adult humor. It's a little sassy. It's like.
0: Did I have to tell you my Rocky Horror, my last Rocky Horror experience?
1: No.
0: Well, there was definitely a couple moms that brought their 10-year-old daughters because they wanted to, you know, be the cool moms that, you know, raise them up right.
1: Okay.
0: You know what's a really weird show to bring 10-year-old kids to? Rocky Horror Picture
1: Show. I mean,
0: show.
1: If they're already exposed to something like that, that's fine.
0: Well, I mean, I'm sure they were like, oh, because they knew a lot of the callbacks and stuff, but they didn't know the dirty versions, which there was one audience member that knew the worst versions of all those callbacks.
1: Fair.
0: And was screaming them at the top of his lungs.
1: Oh.
0: And they left halfway through the show. It was very funny.
1: To be fair, the show that was just with Bruce City Opera that closed today, Ursi came and saw, and I guess we exposed you to opera for lack of other words that we'll talk about another time.
0: Yeah,
1: we won't talk about that.
0: What?
1: But we'll
0: that
1: talk
0: is
1: about
0: allowed
1: later.
0: To say that phrase.
1: Are we allowed?
0: It's not a bad word.
1: Popping your cherry?
0: Yeah, you pop my opera cherry.
1: Okay, fine. So
2: there's no cursing in that.
0: There's no cursing.
1: So Ursi came to see Pagliacci with Bruce City Opera, and
0: I did,
1: and it was pretty hilarious because there was a point where my scene partner and I'm
0: a very good audience member.
1: We're stage making out, and Ursi was like, "Get it, Nana," and I was like, "All right." Like my scene partner definitely laughed while we were in the quote unquote ecstasy of what had just happened.
0: Inflated your mouth while you guys were kissing. It was very funny.
1: It was hilarious. Anyway, but shout out to everybody who was involved in Bruce City Opera. I will never forget that experience. But most importantly, what we want to do now is introduce Tabitha Steggy, correct?
3: Yes.
1: Perfect.
3: Okay.
0: Tabitha, hey.
1: Yay. So Tabitha is actually also on the board for Bruce City Opera. She has recently relocated to Texas. And
3: yes, Houston, Texas.
1: Yes, and then is also doing some pretty cool stuff in Mexico right now. We're in Mexico.
3: Yes, I'm in San Miguel de Allende right now. So I'm in the midst of my rehearsals. So forgive the echo and forgive any singers in the background wailing away.
1: Forgive the mini grand piano right behind you. It's fine.
2: Well, forgive a working professional for being in the field.
0: Forgive me for doing this, but from all of us at Quantum Arts, hola.
3: Hola.
0: Hola.
1: Yes. Yes, yes, yes.
3: Yeah. Yes. It's a pleasure to be here. Thank you. Thank you.
1: Yes, absolutely. So Tabitha, you've been on before when Dewey was on. It's changed a little bit, and we've definitely changed days as well, but can you give us kind of like a lowdown of your like background, what you do, like just kind of your story?
3: Yes. So primarily I am a soprano. I love to perform. I love to sing. That's what I do. However, I've extended my passion for opera and the arts into other fields. So I do a lot of hair and makeup design for productions. I've served as opera company managers, And I've also served as administration help and marketing help for a lot of different opera companies and a lot of arts groups. Mm-hmm. So even in this past year, I've had to fill a lot of different roles. Mm-hmm. For example, I served as hair and makeup design for about 5 or 6 productions in Houston, Texas.
1: Wow.
3: Yes. Very nice. And I got to work with some of the best artists in the industry, including Kathleen Belcher, who's a Met director. Mm-hmm. And then Jefferson Ryder, who's this incredible set designer. And it was so fun getting to collaborate with such incredible artists in their field and playing with that hair and makeup design with them. And then through that extension with Kathleen Belcher, I was able to get a job with Ars Lyrica, which is a Grammy-winning company. And I got to work with some Grammy-winning artists and doing their hair and makeup. If you follow me on Instagram, there's some videos.
0: What?
3: Yes.
2: No, I want to know the Instagram
3: fun.
2: Now.
0: Yeah, what's your Insta? What's your Insta?
3: My Instagram is Tabitha Steggy Soap. Soprano, and Steggy is spelled S-T-E-E-G-E, and Tabitha is spelled T-A-B-E-T-H-A. So you can find some of my makeup things there. Perhaps I got to Jules, I got to design Magic Flute again, and our queen had a fabulous wig, and it was so fantastic. Cool. Yeah. Yes, yes, and I have a feeling I'll be designing Magic Flute for the third time now, so... Wow. I do a lot of hair and makeup design, but then also I've been doing some more project managing, and I might be having a very exciting opportunity coming up.
1: Yes, hopefully we'll be able to announce it soon for sure. Yeah.
3: Yes, hopefully soon, but something big in Houston.
1: Oh, yeah.
3: So very, very excited.
0: I see.
1: And that's been a really beautiful like process. I mean, I've known a little bit of your journey, at least here in Milwaukee, because you did a few things with Brew City Opera, like performing-wise, mm-hmm. and then on the board. And, so you had been in Così Fan Tutte with Brew City Opera. Mm-hmm. You had been Papagena in Brew City Opera's...
3: Magic Flutes.
1: Yes. And then designed a lot of the makeup for that. And costumes, of course.
3: Of course, fabulous. As you do.
1: Yes. But then soon after that, you had been looking at different things down in the Texas area. And just like had some really cool connections happen there where they're like, hey, we want to have you do stuff. And it's just been, it's been really cool to kind of hear like your process of how that's happened. And then from there, also the connections that you've made in Mexico. So you're currently, can you explain the official title of what you're doing with like the roles that you're doing?
3: Yes, so Operizima Mexico is a new studio in Mexico run by Rogelio. He's a very fantastic pianist, and he worked in Germany for a long, long time.
1: Nice.
3: And during the pandemic, he had a realization that he wanted to come back to Mexico and create a program for singers here. Mm-hmm. So over the summer, he started the summer program, which is how I got to be a part of the group. I was asked to sing Mimi in La Bohème. Mm-hmm. And I just fell in love with the company. I fell in love with the studio singers. And most of all, I fell in love with Maestro Rogelio. So he asked me to come back to sing Contessa in Le Nozze di Figaro and to come back for some of the other productions that are happening. So he just announced the next season to us. So I don't think I can share just yet, just because Operizima
0: will
3: be.
0: Come on, you can spill the juice.
1: Nah.
0: Let's do this. What's happening?
1: But it sounds like you'll be busy.
3: I can allude to that. Mozart coming up, some Verdi coming up, and some very exciting opportunities. I might have another tuberculosis debut. We will see. But it's just...
1: So to anybody who doesn't understand...
0: I don't understand. What does
2: that also mean? Have no clue.
1: I will explain that. So.
0: You sound very excited for tuberculosis.
1: No, it's funny because...
2: It's so, a common plot point, apparently.
0: Yes, I guess exactly. So.
1: So for Sopranos, around the time like of like the 18th, 1900s, a lot of the operatic sopranos in like the shows would die of tuberculosis. Which, I mean, like, it's cough and it's other, like, health-related stuff, but it's just...
0: Oh, I love this,
1: Sopranos
0: like,
1: always
0: deep
1: die of something. Oh, it's murder
0: this
1: or tuberculosis.
2: They want the pretty death. Yeah, but, like, I'm gonna faint in
1: no,
2: no, cheese
1: it's
2: and
1: not
2: cough.
1: Always. It's not
0: I don't think
1: always.
0: It's that pretty.
1: No, some of it's really ugly.
3: No, it's not. It's really in real life, it's terrible. Terrible.
1: No, but, like, it is a pretty disgusting illness that thankfully has since then been, I'm crossing my fingers, has been taken care of. But a lot of Sopranos and a lot of the more, like, what we'd call Verismo, more human-oriented operas mm-hmm. that aren't so mystical. A lot of the Sopranos die of tuberculosis or murder, but it is it's tuberculosis
0: or murder.
3: Tuberculosis.
0: You want to be a soprano?
1: Well,
0: sorry.
1: Which one do you pick?
2: Tag yourself. Choose the death you want.
0: Choose the choose cool. your death.
1: I can imagine that.
3: Yes, I remember. Oh, sorry, Jules.
1: You're good.
3: I was going to say early on in my singing journey, I remember going to my voice teacher saying, can I sing something fun and exciting? And she goes, no, I think you'll be dying a lot.
1: Well, I mean...
2: Ultimate typecast.
1: I mean, but I feel like a lot of the people who do die of tuberculosis have some really fun arias, though.
0: Did you end up dying a lot?
3: I
0: mean,
3: too.
1: Okay, so...
3: So far, just once. This is my... The Mimi was my first death, yes. But I see a lot of death coming up very soon.
0: Well, you better start practicing.
1: I mean, that makes
3: I know.
1: Me,
3: yes.
1: I have a feeling because you said Verdi and tuberculosis, I have a pretty good idea, but I won't say anything. But that means that
3: yes,
1: anybody
3: yes,
1: who's in
3: yes.
1: Texas is going to have to go down because it's a pretty mm-hmm. it's a pretty bad blank exciting situation.
0: Is our radio station able to reach Texas? Is that
1: no.
0: Nah, dang.
1: But that's okay. I mean, we
0: go
1: may,
0: to the
1: we
0: website.
1: May have, yeah. But no, it's going to be pretty
3: These productions
1: well.
3: Will be in Mexico, so.
0: Yes. Oh, that's true.
1: Yes, and then in your time, it's mountain time, correct? Like, it's an hour?
3: I think so. So right now, for, yes, it's 6:42 for
1: Yeah,
3: me.
1: We're about an hour. Oh, yeah, yes. We're about an hour ahead. But yes, if you find yourself in Mexico soon.
3: Yes.
1: There's going to be one of my favorite. It sounds like one of my favorite operas that is going to be produced. If it happens to be by Verdi and
3: I think so.
1: And it's tuberculosis killing off the soprano. I have a feeling I know what it is.
0: You're gonna have to tell us at the end of the show just to confirm it.
1: Yes, but we'll find out. But yes,

0: opportunities, especially in Mexico, that are like, yes, like, let's use you in things, and like, have you do more. Just like, it's just so cool. But like, how does that feel to be managing like Mexico life versus like Texas life? Because I know that that means also, like, I'm not entirely sure, like, your partner is still in Texas, correct?
1: Yes, my husband is still in Texas.
0: Yep.
1: So for us, this is the first time we're seeing what that real life looks like for an artist. Mm-hmm. So, you know, kind of being away from your friends and family. Hi, family that's listening, mom and dad and my brother. Hi. I love you.
0: Yeah.
1: Great example. I texted them 10 minutes ago saying, hey, I'm going to be on. And they're like, okay, well, let's. And they're so supportive, you know.
2: Mm-hmm.
1: But even, you know, my family is life looks like as an artist, where, you know, something happens quickly and you send a message saying, hey, I'm doing this. If you want to come support, watch, great. And if they can, great. If not, everyone has their own lives. Yeah. So, you know, I always hear these stories of singers who make their Met debut. They never know when they're going to make it. They get like a 2-hour notice, yep. And they sometimes call their parents that live all the way wherever saying, hey, I'm going to be on the Met stage in 2 hours. And, you know, the parents are like, I'm going. Oh, I don't care how much it is. I'm going to be there.
0: Yeah.
1: You know, so right now I think I'm just living that artist life of, okay, I'm going to be gone for a long time, but yes. I'm having so much fun. I am singing every day. I'm experiencing a new culture. I'm learning how to speak Spanish.
0: Yes.
1: Very slowly. But here we are. And also extending some of those other artistic things with the management, the makeup. So it's very fun. I love it here. And I'm so thankful that I have such strong support from my friends and my family.
0: Mm-hmm.
1: You know, that makes a big, big difference.
0: Yeah. Now, do you mind tapping in a little bit to your, I mean, like, we could talk about your artist experience for a very long time, but I do want to just spend a little bit of time on the makeup side of it. Do you mind telling us a little bit of your background of, like, what brought you to the theater makeup side? Like, I know there's more to that that you've told me about.
1: Of course. Yes. So I originally, my very first job was working for Lancôme Cosmetics at the department store. Because I love makeup and I needed a job. So I learned a lot of the basic how to apply makeup on other people from there. However, I've been performing my whole life.
0: Mm-hmm.
1: So there's always been a lot of research on the makeup for the stage.
2: Mm-hmm.
1: And I attempted to take a makeup artist class in college, but the pandemic hit, so it didn't transpire to the way I wanted it to, as many people had experienced as well. So a lot of it has been my own research, and I think now we're actually having a pivot in hair and makeup design, I've noticed, just because when theater makeup was first put on, we didn't have cameras that can capture the closeness, video cameras and the pictures. So a lot of times when you look at the history of the stage makeup, it is so grand, it's almost clown-like, and it looks incredible from a distance.
2: Right.
1: But now we're in an age where everything is so close and so personal, you know, with people posting on social media. And now we have the large opera houses filming us very close and personal. Mm-hmm. And because of that, we're switching to almost like an influencer type makeup look because we needed to look so beautiful up close.
2: Interesting.
1: So what I've been working on, I know it is interesting, isn't it? So what I've been working on specifically with my designs is capturing the essence of both. How can we fill the need of having the makeup look so grand from a distance, but still having it look so beautiful up close?
2: Yeah, finding a good medium area, right? Yes. Like,
1: exactly, yes.
2: Because you don't want to take away from the experience of the people that are like paying this tickets to go see the show in the actual life.
1: Yes.
2: And stuff, right?
3: And of course, they're sitting way in the back and can't see.
2: Exactly.
3: The,
2: like,
0: And then the people who are paying like $20 to go to the Met HD on demand stuff in the theater as well. Yeah. It's interesting how that kind of feeds into it as well. Yeah.
1: Yeah. So

0: I've been playing around with that, and I've been having, a lot of success, but also, okay, that doesn't work. For instance, this one of the shows I did a few months ago was Markheim by Floyd, Carlisle Floyd. It was Markheim, and there's this character called the Stranger, and he's supposed to look just like the main character, but fake, because he's a perfect image. So I was thinking, how can I make this person look fake? And I did the, was it the 2023 trend of the porcelain doll effect, where you have the beautiful makeup and then all of a sudden you put this clear, perfect mask on and they look doll-like. And from the audience, it looked so creepy because they just had a glass effect on their face. They looked wet. But then up close, it's also served that they looked perfectly beautiful, but they had that shine. So great way to capture very quickly, you know?
1: Yeah, absolutely. That's gorgeous. That is so cool. Well then, I know a lot of your like story with opera and other things, like just kind of going back to that. So, how has it been to just kind of like transition to, like from, I mean, I know that you had like your connections to Texas and I know what they were, but like I know that we've kind of talked about that a little bit when you were last on. But then, like, how you got to Mexico, do you mind kind of sharing that sort of transition?
2: Yeah, and is there any culture shock? How's that? How's it been? How long have you been in Mexico at this point?
0: Yes. So I first came to Mexico in June
2: Oh,
0: to
2: okay. So
0: do
2: it's
0: their
2: been a minute.
0: Labo. It's been a while. So to do their production of La Bohème. And then I was here until July 20th. And actually, they invited me to go with the company to Prague in Greece
1: Oh, wow.
0: because, yes, they were bringing one show of La Bohème to Greece. And then they were also doing Fanciulla della West there with the Prague company. But they wanted me to go out and sing. Unfortunately, personal matters in my life and also audition plans. I couldn't make that transition work. So I said, I'm going to take a pause, but I will be happy to come back to Mexico, which is what I'm doing here now. So it's, what is it, September 20th? I came here August 30th,
1: Nice.
0: and we've been practicing away, Land of Seyri Fígaro. It's such a complex show, so it takes so many
1: Yeah.
0: rehearsals to get everything gelled together. And even now I see some of my friends rehearsing outside and I hear some of them off in the practice room still.
1: Nice.
0: So yeah. I hear the act two finale right now, so
1: We can't hear any of that. That's really funny.
0: Oh,
1: Yeah.
0: that's so funny. I feel like they're so loud. But
2: So how
0: singers.
2: is your Spanish coming along then? You said it's like slowly but surely.
0: They're, the artists here are so kind to me. They teach me words here and there, but I get so self-conscious because they're just so quick. But they're so kind to me. It's coming along, but very slowly. It doesn't help that I have striking blonde hair and I'm so fair as well. I could speak the most perfect Spanish and they'd still, think I'm American. So it's so funny. I actually ordered tacos the other night and they just gave me flour tortillas without
2: Oh, that.
0: asking.
2: Oh, I understand. I feel that.
0: I was like, can I get the corn? Actually,
1: Actually, the
0: I
1: corn's
0: really
1: better,
0: like the
1: please.
0: authentic
1: Yes.
0: corn tortillas.
1: Yeah.
0: Thank you. I was like, authentic, por favor.
1: Yes.
0: So, but it's
1: Yeah.
0: coming along.
1: Nice.
0: But what's also nice, so they hosted two beautiful mariachi concerts, and a lot of our sponsors down here speak English. So I actually helped host that event where I got to greet our donors and I got to sit with them and talk with them. You know, San Miguel Allende is a very big tourist location. So there are a lot of people that speak English, thankfully. And of course, all the singers here speak English. Even when they say, I don't speak much English, I think you're so perfect. We're having a conversation. You're fabulous. Yeah.
3: So what I'm hearing is someone needs to go on vacation down there just to see your show and then also hang out in the tourist spots.
1: Yes.
0: Why not? Why not? Come see Lenotte de Figaro October 6th, 7th, and 8th. Yes. Come.
2: It's coming soon. Get those tickets, y'all.
3: Yes. Get those plane tickets.
2: Yes. Get those plane tickets. You could try, but yeah, get those plane tickets.
1: Yeah.
0: Yes.
1: That's so cool. Wow. So, so you have Noche, and then is there anything else after that that you're aware of?
0: I believe so. I'm in a slight pause because I have a possible big opportunity in Houston coming up, which would change my plans in Mexico. So I should be hearing within the next week or so. If the plans in Houston will work out. Otherwise, I think what's next for me, and I think I can say this, I believe, I could be wrong though, but I think I'm singing in Don Giovanni.
1: Don Giovanni.
2: Don Giovanni. So,
1: yes, if you haven't seen that, that's
2: I have not.
1: That's a complicated story that we'll have to unpack another
0: time.
2: Do we need 10 minutes to get into it?
1: It's intense. I mean, so Don Giovanni's a player is the easiest way to.
2: I thought we didn't have time to get into it.
1: No, I'm just saying that he's a player. That's all.
2: He's a player.
1: He's a player.
3: All
1: he's
3: you
1: player.
3: Need to know about this opera is there's a player.
1: And Tabitha,
2: there is a player.
1: Tabitha would help to break the player. But anyway, yes. So we've got about 4 minutes. So I know that. So you've got possibly Don Giovanni, possibly something in the Houston-ish area.
2: You have secrets as well.
1: Yes. The things that we will be able to announce once they get figured out. Ursi, do you have a silly or crazy question?
2: I think I got a little bit of a silly question. Okay. So what's everybody's favorite meal of the day? It's breakfast, right? Everyone likes breakfast. People change out
1: like
2: their...
1: dinner.
2: Yeah, I do too. But like,
1: anyway.
2: You know, generalization,
1: yes,
2: breakfast,
1: anyway.
2: We switch it out. We switch dinner for breakfast sometimes. Sure. Oh, and there's so many good different breakfasty foods you can eat. But I want to know, Tabitha, what's the worst one? What's the worst breakfast food that like every time you see someone order it or it's like given to you, you're like, oh,
0: yes.
2: Gosh, dang
0: yes.
2: it.
0: You know, I have very clear memories of middle school. The kids drinking Monster and eating Takis for breakfast.
1: Oh.
0: And not the regular Takis, the blue Takis.
1: No.
0: Takis.
1: Wait, blue, please explain what Takis are.
2: You don't know what Takis are?
1: No.
2: Oh, they're like spicy corn tortilla.
3: You know Hot Cheetos,
2: things.
3: But
2: yeah.
3: not. Hot Cheetos, but not.
1: Ew.
2: They're
1: okay.
2: better. I think they're better than Hot Cheetos.
1: Okay, now I know what you're talking about.
2: Yeah, our generation, it was definitely the hot flamed Hot Cheetos for
1: Ew,
2: breakfast.
1: Gross. Yes. Okay.
0: Yes. I think that is the worst breakfast anyone could have.
1: Why? Why would anybody
3: I
1: do
3: agree
1: that
3: with
1: for
3: you.
1: Breakfast? Seriously.
2: I kind of do
1: I
2: agree
1: mean,
2: with that,
1: carbs,
2: too.
1: I mean, we ate carbs, but what? No.
2: Unless
1: no,
2: it's the blue Takis. I'll let you slide with the blue Takis.
3: With the monster, though?
0: No, the
3: battery
0: no,
3: acid.
0: Worst.
1: No.
0: With exactly. exactly. Battery acid is correct.
2: No, I remember kids like drinking like what is that called Mountain Dew and crap like and, like gotta wake up somehow.
1: I'll
0: terrible,
1: my,
0: terrible.
1: If I'm in West Dallas, I'll have my Dunkin's, but if I'm on the South Side, I'll get whatever's the local coffee shop stuff. Yeah.
2: Mm-hmm.
1: Anyway. Shout out to Bayview.
2: They just
1: did their Bayview bash yesterday. I was so proud of them.
3: Yes, they did.
1: Yes, that's a long story for another time. But yes. Well. We still have like
2: well,
1: a
2: what's
1: minute.
2: Your, yeah, what's your least favorite breakfast food, Jules?
1: Mine?
2: Yeah.
1: I don't know.
2: Get into it. All right, Kat, hurry.
3: Oh,
2: we got a minute.
3: I hate breakfast sausage. I do not like the texture of it. It makes me cry.
2: Now, is it the you mean
1: My
2: the
1: heart.
2: Links or like either the patty or the links?
1: Hey,
2: both
1: the patty,
2: of them, not
1: the
2: a fan.
3: Any
1: safe.
3: Kind of breakfast
1: no.
3: sausage, bad.
2: Nope. Hey, no judgments.
1: My heart. It's okay. I love you. Anyway.
0: Hey, Jules.
2: It's okay. Jules, you want me to kiss?
1: Yes, Tabitha.
0: If you don't mind, I do have one more shout out I have to do.
1: Yes.
0: Yes, Seth and Rita. Jeff and Rita, thank you so, so much for listening, as well as my family. So thank you for coming in.
1: Yes. Thank you. Thank you for everybody for listening. We've got less than a minute left. Mm-hmm. I wanted to say thank you for everybody who's been listening tonight. Again, Quantum Arts has changed to Sundays at 7:30. 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We will see you next time.
2: Oh, also, bye. 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

0: Hello, and welcome to We the People, Songs of Freedom, Justice, and Solidarity. I'm your host, Peter Donalds. Well, I had this week's playlist all put together, one of the selections by everybody's favorite, Jesse Wells. But then I heard his brand new song that he just posted, and, well, I had to make room for it tonight. So here's the first of two by Jesse Wells, the poignant and very timely Better to Die in Iran.
1: On the 33rd day of the new perma war, the April Fools came out, said, wait, there's more. Unlike anything you've ever seen before, an unstoppable military force. Just be sure to check the land traps on the USS Ford while the parents of the dead beg. Finish the job, hurry. Just whose anger is it? An Operation Epic Fury. They say that it's better to die in Iran

style than to prosecute a rapist or convict a pedophile. Better to die in Iran, to go down in the fight, than to accept that the future might not be all white. Better to die in Iran than to cure the nation's hunger. Take their supreme leader, make him 30 years younger. They're a threat, but not a threat. We've already won. We're still

0: What are we gonna do about the rising seas, the flooding and the fires and the poor little bees?
1: Oh, we're gonna raise awareness on the internet. That's what we're gonna do about that.
0: What are we gonna do about the poverty, the troubling erosion of democracy?
1: We're all gonna wait until 2028 and solve it democratically.
2: That's what we're gonna do about that, my friends. That's what we're gonna do about that.
0: It's time to make a choice.
1: It's time to raise our voice.
2: That's what we're gonna do about that.

Should I Ever Be a Soldier, written by Joe Hill in 1913, that recording by Mansoor Jack from his 2025 album, Songs of the American Labor Movement. Before that, Carsey Blanton and The Burning Hell, The Price of Eggs, from their brand new album, Everything is Great. And we started with the first of two by Jesse Wells, Better to Die in Iran. Let's go ahead and stick with Jesse. Here's another fresh song of his, released just last month, as a matter of fact. Here's Good Morning America.

0: Well, as long as I'm an outlaw anyways, maybe I can do something. Maybe I can just find out something. Just scrounge around and maybe find out what it is that's wrong. And see if ain't something can be done about it. I thought it all out clear. I don't know enough.
1: Well, how am I going to know about you, Tommy? Why, they could kill you and I'd never know. They could hurt you. How am I going to know?
0: Well, maybe it's like Casey says. A fella ain't got a soul of his own, just a little piece of a big soul. The one big soul that belongs to everybody. Then...
1: Then what, Tom?
0: Then it don't matter. I'll be all around in the dark. I'll be everywhere, wherever you can look. Wherever there's a fight so hungry people can eat, I'll be there. Wherever there's a cop beating up a guy, I'll be there. I'll be in the way guys yell when they're mad. I'll be in the way kids laugh when they're hungry and they know supper's ready. And when the people are eating the stuff they raise and living in the houses they build, I'll be there too.

0: That's Jamie O'Reilly and Michael Smith and their 1997 recording, Song of the United Front, written by Bertolt Brecht in the original German in 1934 and translated into English that same year. It was sung by the International Brigades during the Spanish Civil War. Before that, we heard the classic monologue of the character Tom Joad from The Grapes of Wrath, 1940. Screenplay by Nunnally Johnson, based on the John Steinbeck novel, and performed by Henry Fonda. We opened the set with Jesse Wells' Good Morning America. Next, a song with a provocative title, When That Man Is Dead and Gone. I don't have to tell you who they're singing about. Everybody knows.
1: What?

First we got the bomb, and that was good, cause we love peace and motherhood. Then Russia got the bomb, but that's okay, cause the balance of power's maintained that way. Who's next? France got the bomb, but don't you grieve, cause they're on our side, I believe. China got the bomb, but have no fears, they can't wipe us out for at least 5 years. Who's next?

fence, wants one in self-defense. The Lord's our shepherd, says the psalm, but just in case, we better get a bomb. Who's next? A Luxembourg is next to go, and who knows, maybe Monaco. We'll

The unmistakable Tom Lehrer from That Was the Year That Was, 1965, Who's Next? Preceded by The Haunting, Four Women, by Nina Simone, from her 1966 album, Wild Is the Wind. And Lizzy and the Triggermen, their rendition of a 1941 composition by Irving Berlin, When That Man Is Dead and Gone. That was a live 2017 recording for social media. The song is also included in their 2025 album, Live at Joe's Pub. Can't imagine why that song has had such a huge resurgence in recent years. This is We the People, Songs of Freedom, Justice, and Solidarity. 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I'm Peter Donalds. 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

Welcome back to Energy FM. Once again, I don't really have a theme for the day, but I'm sure one will arise. I'm just kind of going to pick some stuff that I've been listening to. We'll start off the episode today with Shine a Light by Rab Noakes and Jerry Rafferty. Enjoy.

That was off their album Demos and Rarities Volume 2, or I don't know, compilation, I guess you would call it. One of my recent favorites in this last year, listen to that a lot. Next up, we got De Aquellos Años Verdes by Javier Berga. Enjoy.

Kind of some Phil Collins vibes on that. Also a little Arthur Russell right here and there as well. Next up we got The Chapel.

switch it up a little bit here, vibe-wise, with some late 90s indie rock. This is Same to You by Jejune.

like a little four-track hiss. We're going to keep it eclectic here with similar vibes. We got Decisions in the Aftermath by Thanks for Coming. This is the solo or side project of the Girl from Water from Your Eyes. Enjoy. Rachel, I believe her name.

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Next up, we got Rubber Tree Dance by SML.

We're gonna close it out with a song called Nebbia by artist Baby Eco. Probably won't be able to finish the whole song, but most of it. As always, you're listening to Energy FM, 104.1 River West Radio. See you guys in a couple weeks. 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

Good evening and welcome to the Storefront Music Hour. I'm going to start out with a little tribute to a Milwaukee guitar player who passed away recently named Jack Grassel. We're going to play some selections from some of the different albums that he put out over the years. Jack Grassel.

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We'll talk.

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My name is Mark Furch, bringing you the music of the Dairy State each and every week on WXRW 104.1 FM and RiverWestRadio.com. Well, that first set concludes our tribute to Jack Grassel, a Milwaukee guitar player who passed away just recently. We heard five selections off of different recordings that he had done. We finished up with a band he was in called Matrix and the song September 1st, and that was from 1974. That was off of a CD called Jack Grassel 10, where he picked one selection from each of his first 10 albums. And before that, we heard Jack Grassel and Guillermo Espinazzi and the So Danza Samba. Danzo Samba. That is from 2009 from the album El Refugio. Oh, I get hung up on some of these foreign titles. But anyway. And before that, Jack Grassel and Bob Okenden and Blues Connotation. And that is from 1995. And then we had one from Jack and Jill being Jill Jensen, Jack's wife. Yeah, lots of references to Jack and Jill from her album Seems Like Dreams. We heard You'd Be So Nice to Come Home To. And then we started out with a song called Giant Steps, which is a John Coltrane song, and that is from his Solo Burner CD from 1993. All right, we're going to get back into it with another band, and I recently found out that the guitar player from this band passed away. The band is called The Ore Band, and the guitar player was named Tim Faupel. And, I was just informed that he passed away recently. So we're going to play two from them, one that he wrote called Peasants Militia March, and then Symphony for the Lost, and these are from 1982. And rest in peace, Tim.

All right, finishing up our second set, the band is called The Mob. Al Herrera is from Milwaukee. He is the lead vocalist of the band. The rest of the band is from Chicago. When Al was in Milwaukee, he was in his brother's band, Artie and the Pharaohs. Artie Herrera. So anyway, that's the connection there. And we heard the song Give It to Me from 1971. Before The Mob, we heard Crowfoot. And A Falling Leaf was their song. And Rick Yeager was the drummer on this. And this was from 1970. And the song we heard was A Falling Leaf. And at one point, Sam McHugh was in this band as well. He's on one of their other albums. So that's another Milwaukee connection there. And then we started out with two from the Ore Band. We heard Symphony for the Lost and Peasants Militia March. And the one of the guitar players from the Ore Band, Tim Fauple, passed away. He had been living in Madison for quite a while, but he was on those recordings. And we snuck some of those in too. All right, we've got one more set of music coming up, starting with Sammy Lanas.

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0: We're born in throes, 'tis fit that we should live in pains and die in pangs, and end in an unmarked grave.
1: To what end might that be?

0: right. I lulled you into a nice relaxing trance, and then I snapped you out of it. Anyway, that last song was, the band was called To What End? Song was called Forljugen Varld. That's from their 2003 CD called The Purpose Beyond, and they are from Eau Claire, Wisconsin. And before that, we heard Leanne Fagan Dazilkian's Drift Off Slumber. That's from her 2006 CD called Synthesis. And she is from the Milwaukee area. She does vibrational transformation. And accompanying her on that selection was Michael Fitzpatrick. All right. And before that, we heard from John Prine. John Prine is not from Wisconsin, but on this album called The Missing Years from 1991, Howie Epstein, Milwaukee, born and bred bass player, guitar player, producer, which is what he did on this album. He played guitar, played bass, and produced the album. And was one-time member of Tom Petty and the Heartbreakers. So anyway, that's the Milwaukee connection on this. And the song we heard from John Prine was Great Rain. And we started out with Sam Lanis and his song I'm Still Alive. And that was from his The Whole Night Through. That is from 2014. And that was quite an orchestral one for him. Sounded kind of cool, actually. All right, you have been listening to the Storefront Music Hour, and I might be able to fit one more song in. Let's see.
1: For as long as I can remember, I've worked down in this pit. But today, it's all over, for this is the day I quit.

I swing that pick, move that shovel, and time goes so slow. I can hardly wait for the boss to tell me that it's time to go. Up at the top, I know my Jenny is waiting patiently. In just a few minutes, I'll be there with her, and from the mines be free.

All right, we finished up with Dave Dudley from Spencer, Wisconsin, doing Last Day in the Mines. That is from 1963. All right, thanks for listening, everybody. Let's go out and support local music, and tune in again next time. 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Damn it. Damn it.

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3: What would I try if I was safe always? 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
1: This guy's a one-on-one attack. 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

mother said, "What would you do with when she heard I spent freshman year at college, St. Valentine's Eve, dancing in prison for the criminally insane? What made you do it? I do not know. I saw a sign-up sheet on my way to sociology class in St. Valentine's. I didn't know anyone else on this yellow bus. I was stoned when we entered the prison gates. The prison looked like a castle. Turrets, guards, weapons, and walls. Then, the rules first. Often there are the rules first. You listen. I listen carefully. In between dances, we were sitting on opposite sides of the gymnasium. We were not allowed to dance twice with the same prisoner. We were there to dance to a decent

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That would be a tear. 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Then my partner's wood is my friend's the process of elimination.

with my nature did not regard the private security. 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I said, 17. He looked me over, stuck his lips, and said, yeah, that was 17. You just had to

is a poem. This is a poem from Susan Milwaukee. Robert Burns Square, Triangle Garage. Flint, Michigan shrinking. Leanne Johnson, Bill. No.

0: Do another one.
1: You want me to do another poem?
0: Well, that.
1: We interrupt.
0: That poet, back in the day.
1: She's
0: Everybody was taking her class.
1: Okay, ready?
0: Let's hear one. Yeah, let's hear one.
1: One, two, three. Small Milwaukee Museum. Anna Freud's desk. Cynthia. Supper Hall. On Newton. Patrick Cavanaugh. The one in the hospital the last time.
0: Hospital.
1: A red convertible filled with Beats blue, violet, silver, from Dolly Parton's 1989. On the very desk, he writes Dolly poems on. You'll find Allen Ginsberg's T-shirt. You'd be surprised how small it is.
0: I never had the pleasure. Yeah, you go to this part. And you still do not feel like you're not a cow, it's too crowded.
2: Too much rain. It's raining too much.
0: The bizarre.
1: Call me Pierre. I've just returned from a visit to my pier. Often I am permitted to return to my pier. For a long time I would go to pier early. So much depends upon pier. This is an old pier. I celebrate my pier and what I assume. I had a pier. There is a certain slant of pier. On woman's first disobedience on the pier. Christmas won't be Christmas without the pier. I wandered lonely as a pier. Pier was spiteful. Hypocrite way. This is just to say, I haven't eaten the pier. This one's called Wreckage. The cop stops me. Did you see a plane go down? Sunday morning, the stars fly low. The pier is iced. One Christmas, the lake is on the ground. 3 times since I lived here, cars have gotten at cliff's edge. Last summer, a flight for life carried the drowned girl into the choking midnight blue night sky. The helicopter blades, Apocalypse Now soundtrack slowly faded. Taffrail logs, cargo towage, chime whistles, hog beams, phantom fleets, brigs, schooners, bulkers, parents, tugs, freighters, sisters. Here we build from wreckage, a smashed pilot house, a jeweler's sky.

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1: What does he do all day?
0: I don't know.
2: I called him like four times.
0: He never called me back.
1: Do you think he's upset about something?
0: Nah.

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1: I like the list of these.
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1: Where the falls apart.

0: 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They're wonderful. 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
1: Get stuck in your teeth.
0: That's the bad end.
1: Problem area.
0: Pumpkin seeds. 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
1: By what? 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
0: Just the whole thing felt like I was getting beaten.
1: Gappy? Gappy?
0: It was like beating with sticks.

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This is Collections of Colonies of Bees. And I'm going to play about 40-45 minutes of local new wave and punk coming up. And as promised, I'm going to start

Yeah, well, I know I said punk and new wave and pop, but my apologies. It's really more a power pop, I guess. What could I tell you? Hey, you know, whatever. I could play what I want, which is kind of neat. So, anyway, I'll tell you what we just heard. Glasses. Then read. Here we go. Okay, so that was... Everything is probably about between late 70s, early 80s. That was The Orbits with The Waiting Game. Before that, we heard The Sidewalks. Whoever said that was You Was Cool. The Baxters, Don't Run Away. RPMs, Give Me Some Action. The Pop, Wait a Minute. Wigs, 180 Degrees. And we started off with The Shivers, No Substitute. So, let me get back into the same stuff. And I'm going to start this segment off with a band called Muscle Beach.

Yeah, shake, baby, shake. So, I'm going to talk while I change the record here. Yeah, well, what are you going to do? So, that was Shake, Baby, Shake. Come on, man. Okay. Here we go. Here's what we just heard. That was Valiant, Shake, Baby, Shake. And Spooner, You're the Lucky One. Before that, we heard the Dominoes doing Lies. Thank you, Clancy Carroll. Great tune. Tyrants, Hard to Get. Miners, Another Stupid Love Song. The Haskell's Great Daddy's Girl. I love that. Right on your dress, your house is a mess, and your music's too loud. Great line. And then we started it off with Muscle Beach, Let's Get Dumb. So now, I'm going to play a band called Narrenschiff. Wait, did they get the collie hair off the needle? Here we go. Jesus, no. Okay, that's an occupational hazard with me. Narrenschiff, I'll spell it for you in case you're not sure who that is. Hi, Bob. Go see Bob. He plays drums on this, some kind of drum. It's G-N-A-R-R-E-N-S-C-H-I-F-F. And I'm going to play a few songs off the album. Alamut, A-L-A-M-U-T, will be the first one. So, enjoy. A little change of pace.

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We're hearing Yarn Shift. The song is called Swarm of Locusts. Before that, Chase of the Hare. We started out with Alamute. Thanks for listening to show number 13. Lucky number 13, I hope.

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2: Hello, Katie.
3: Hi, Steph.
2: How are you? Happy episode 7.
3: Happy episode 7.
2: Yay. How are you today?
3: I am alive and doing the thing. How are you?
2: Well, that is truly the least we could ask for. I'm okay. I've had like a frazzled day. I feel like lately all of my Thursdays have been frazzled. But doing well now. Now that like most of the day is behind me, I was prioritizing sleep too much this morning. And also, like, right when I needed to get up, Shady came and started cuddling with me. Like, did the thing where she, like, wrapped her paw around my arm. So I really did not want to get up. And then by the time I got up, I was like, shoot, I need to get going.
3: Yeah.
2: And then I didn't have any monsters or any caffeine. And I also went to work without bringing any food with me. So I was starving all day. It's just been a day. What about yours? Yeah. Aside from being alive and doing the thing.
3: That's
2: it. Yeah.
3: That was pretty much it. I feel as though Shady tricked you with her sorcery and kept you in.
2: She might have, which I don't know. I don't know what kind of trickery that is, because if I don't have a job, then she doesn't have cat food.
3: Right.
2: And it's just all downhill from there.
3: Well, it was like a witchcraft of a sort, because she was able to get you up on time for that. On time-ish.
2: No, she crawled into my bed like well after I was supposed to be out of it.
3: Right. Right. Hey, that's okay. Sometimes it's just that day. It's gloomy.
2: Yeah. Well, thank you everyone for listening. This is Hyperlocal Happy Hour, airing every Thursday at 5:00. You can find us on Instagram
3: at HyperlocalMKE. And you can also email us all your questions, comments, and and concerns regarding your bowel movements.
2: And you can send that to
3: 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Anyways.
2: Quick housekeeping right at the top about our cleanup.
3: Yes, I have sad news.
2: Tell them. Wait.
3: Oh, yes.
2: Now tell them.
3: Okay. Our cleanup is not indefinitely closed, but it is closed for the fall and winter, or at least until December. But this semester I am doing my senior thesis, and it's the last thing I have to do before I get my paper that says that I have a dance degree.
2: And we're gonna let Katie get her paper, dang it.
3: Yes. Anyways, we still are planning on doing this just after the semester's over.
2: Yes. So we encourage you to go out and host cleanups of your own. We just will not be doing that for a couple of months.
3: Yes.
2: I also want to remind folks that our merch design contest is coming to a close soon-ish. We're looking for design submissions by September 30th. So send us your creative little musings.
3: Yes!
2: Well, Katie, how like smart are you feeling right now?
3: I'm feeling so insanely not.
2: Would you say you're feeling stupid?
3: I would.
2: All right, this is 60 Stupid Seconds, where we talk about things that are not worth a whole conversation on their own. So I think I met a time traveler on the bus today, because the man sitting next to me was wearing a puka shell necklace and had a bandana in and was reading a tattered old book, like no sign of digital technology at all. But the real kicker was that he was like making small talk with me throughout the bus ride.
3: Mm.
2: That was a man straight from the 90s.
3: Mm. The other day, I made chia seed pudding.
2: Yummy!
3: That was good.
2: I don't really like the sound of electric vehicles when they drive past. It sounds like really eerie, and I imagine it like a digital ghost.
3: I really love the animal, the hippopotamus.
2: I love that too. Pick and Save has been out of my favorite flavor of Monster for the past 9 days, and it's truly affecting the quality of my life.
3: This past summer, I said that I would make a lemon pie, and I never did.
2: I recently learned my pet peeve is when people say the word immediately as immediately.
3: Oh, okay. I have one when people say across as across. There's no T.
2: Yeah.
3: There's no T.
2: Yeah, I'll extend the timer for that one.
3: Wow.
2: Oh my God. Who is it?
3: Hello.
2: there? Would you say that's a nosy neighbor at our door?
3: Yes, I would. I would.
2: What does the nosy neighbor have to say today?
3: Today,
2: oh boy.
3: I guess I just have like a general statement of, hey, stop stealing packages.
2: Oh my gosh. Like, okay. No, when I was taking a peruse through the neighborhood page today to see what I was going to talk about, I'm like, it's just all package theft and an occasional bike theft, but a lot of package theft. So yeah, I know that you thieves are listening to our radio show. Cut it out.
3: Yes, it's true. It's true. Oh, man.
2: And the thing is, I feel like they always take such like random things that will never be of any value to them and are like a huge value to the intended recipient.
3: Yeah.
2: Like a breast pump.
3: Or like a book that you need to write your senior thesis dance paper on.
2: Or like medication that's not even like fun and easily recreationally abused or anything.
3: Yeah, it's crazy.
2: Well, let's listen to some music, Katie. What do you say?
3: Let's do it. I would love to introduce the song. This song is called Beauty Stabs Live at the National Aquarium, June 26, 2026, by Braden Anderson.

0: All right, once again, that was Beauty Stabs by Braden Anderson. Thank you, Braden. That is one of Katie's good friends, so she was excited to share that with everyone, and that is a beautiful song. So we are going to dive into events now. So it's finally seeming like things are slowing down a bit in the world of events. We had a crazy end to summer, and now we're chilling out a bit. Katie, what have you been up to?
1: Why, hello, Steph. Last week, Thursday, I actually went to a gig that our guest, Sam Sumner, was playing, Queer Country and Anti-Fascist Folk Affair.
0: And that was with Lily Slay and the Vertebrae, and that's who Sam plays guitar with. We also had on the bill Maximiano, and She Returns from War.
1: She Returns from War. I actually bought a shirt called Swamp Witch, and it's her merch, and she is my new favorite artist. You should go check her out. She does live in Nashville, but...
0: That is a great recommendation.
1: Shows up here with Lily Slay.
0: I am so bummed I couldn't go to that show with you as I had planned, as I had bought a ticket, because that was the day I was dealing with all of my new phone, broken phone stuff. So while you were enjoying that lovely live music, I was either on an hour-long bus ride to or from Mayfair to get a new phone. But I'm all good in that department now. And then I know this past weekend, it looks like both of us checked out the Great River West Rummage. What kind of finds did you have?
1: Well, I actually just highlighted it because I worked through it.
0: So you attended it like from a block away.
1: Yeah, I attended it.
0: What was it like there?
1: It was, it happened. It was beautiful.
0: Well, I attended from like actually on the street.
1: Oh my god! Yeah. What did you find?
0: So I should have gone in with a plan because I was talking with some strangers who they were smart about it. They were like, "Yeah, I'm spending $100 and not a penny more." And meanwhile, I didn't pay attention to how much cash was already in my wallet when I showed up. So I'm like, I'm just going to keep spending this until it runs out. And it was too much. And then I also didn't have the right carrying equipment with me. So I loaded up one bag and I was like, this is good. I'm out of money. I'm out of space. Let me walk away.
1: Yeah.
0: So I mostly got some housewarming gifts for Noah because he's been moving in. And then for myself, I got these really cool rattlesnake spine bone earrings made by a vendor called Counting Teeth. They're so cute. And then also just got myself a little t-shirt. But yeah, mostly just housewarming gifts, which that kind of rummage is great for. Looking ahead, what's going on in your world, girl?
1: Looking ahead, there is this Friday, Slayground is hosting a 69 Woodstock themed dragon dance party with DJ sets and live music celebrating the 1969 counterculture vibe. Come in your hippie flower power best, 10 p.m. to 2 a.m., $15. And $25, no costume.
0: Why would you dare show up with no costume? Do you think you're actually going to make it to that?
1: Probably, yes.
0: Cool. Do you know what you're wearing?
1: I will text you options.
0: One thing I'm checking out very soon, as in later tonight, is the first of its kind. It is Maxi's Festival of Animation. And it's hosted by a River West celebrity, Max Knowlton Sackner. And basically he's combining different clips from his own personal VHS collection and putting on an animation festival at Downer Theater tonight. It's free to attend. He is accepting donations that go right back into building his collection and being able to put on really cool events like this. And then I thought it was really... Oh, yes, that's at 9 o'clock tonight. He does recommend folks get there at 8:30. And then he, in describing it, listed off a bunch of adjectives that I thought were really great, and there's not really a better way to reword it, so I'm just going to share verbatim how he describes what's in store tonight. So we've got funny, sad, beautiful, scary, surreal, twisted, musical, dirty, nostalgic, hypnotic, trashy, shocking, relaxing, gross, offensive, touching, and some will be just plain wrong. Yeah, I'm really excited for that.
1: Wow. Well, coming up this Sunday on September 20th, you can catch me at a Bremen Cafe show. My good friend and musical collaborator, Matea Joy, is playing. So
0: very cool. Yeah, I tried finding more info on that one, like who else was playing, but it seems to be under wraps.
1: Yes.
0: Or is it just her?
1: Well, so I had a mini conversation with her about it, and
0: that's called a chat.
1: Yes.
0: A mini conversation.
1: We were chatting, and yeah, no, it's, they're just figuring out who's gonna play. That's basically it.
0: I get it. Well, that kind of reminds me of a show I caught like a tiny, tiny bit of this past weekend at Vegas, because there were, I think, three bands supposed to play, and then when I showed up, it was a band that wasn't on the bill at all because one had to drop out, so they found a last minute replacement.
1: Mm-hmm.
0: And so I did only see that band Sex. I wasn't trying to be out for too long because it was right after work, but they were really cool, so I'm hopeful that like whoever Matea Joy finds to fill out her set is gonna be fantastic.
1: Yes,
0: very cool. Tonight is also another first of its kind. Haven Cafe is starting to host weekly trivia.
1: Yes.
0: That's hosted by America's Pub Quiz, who everyone has probably heard of and seen around at different bars and restaurants hosting trivias. But that's going to be every Thursday at 7 p.m. starting today.
1: Yes. My bad. I talked over you. That's my bad. I actually had nothing to say.
0: I love it. Last thing I'm maybe looking forward to, weather dependent, is Bayview Bash this Saturday. Because the bash itself is rain or shine. That's going to be happening regardless. But the forecast says I might stay away because it's a little too rainy for me. But yeah, Bayview Bash is happening from 11 a.m. to 9 p.m. all along KK between Potter and Clement. And it's everything local: food, art, music, crafts, books. And they've got five stages with plenty of music. So again, that is rain or shine. If you are braver than I, if you are not made of sugar and at risk of melting like I, then I implore you to go.
1: Yes.
0: All right. Well, Katie, I think it is about time we take our second song break, and this one is extra special because it is a song by Hot Science, who is our guest that'll be joining us right after this song ends, Sam Sumner, and this is his song, Clown Out.

0: That was Clown Out by Sam Sumner, a.k.a. Hot Science. Hello, Sam.
1: Hello.
0: So we've got Sam here, and he plays electronic music in and around Milwaukee as Hot Science, and is also lead guitar player in Lily Slay and the Vertebrae. So when we bring guests on, we like to break the ice, and we like to give them the choice between how they break the ice. Would you like to start with a superficial, light, surface-level question, or something a little deeper?
1: Deeper.
0: Okay, Sam, please, I take a few. The deep question today is, what would childhood you think of you today?
1: I think childhood me would be pretty excited about what I'm doing.
0: Yeah.
1: Like playing with gadgets, making music.
0: That's quite literally the best case scenario.
1: Like, you know those childhood books where you're like every year you write down what you want
0: to
1: do?
0: Oh, yeah, yeah.
1: Like, one time it was chef. Comedian, but like I never wrote down musician. But
0: wow.
1: I like to do comedy just for fun.
0: Yeah,
1: not on stage.
0: Yeah,
1: but, you know, real time. So
2: nice.
1: I think childhood me would be pretty excited.
0: I love that. Now, did childhood you go by Sammy or anything of the like?
1: Just Sam. Yeah.
3: Just
1: like,
3: Sam.
1: I don't know. There's people like randomly. I'll meet them and right away they'll call me Sammy, which is like.
0: Oh, yeah, wow. It's like, and you gotta like build up the friendship to get there.
1: Yeah, that's like my girlfriend Katrina, who you know, like gets mad about that. Like,
2: oh,
1: they're just calling you Sammy, like after so, just knowing you.
0: I actually used to feel the same way about being called Steph. Like I really only exclusively went by Stephanie for the longest time, and then when people said Steph, I'm like. Are we best friends? Yeah. Even though I just met you 5 seconds ago, I feel automatically closer to you now. But now I intro myself as Steph, so I'm close with everyone.
1: What about Stethoscope?
2: Oh.
0: That's a Sumner exclusive. But Katie, what about child Katie? What would she think of current Katie?
2: She would probably be a little disappointed. I remember I had this like notebook in middle school that was like how to get into Yale, and then I didn't even try in high school, so like I can't even be
0: okay,
2: that
0: but
2: bad.
0: I think middle school you maybe set her sights way too high.
2: Probably,
1: why Yale?
0: There's a horde of children running past. I'm sorry, that was distracting. Anyway, why Yale? Is that a law school?
1: It's just a school.
2: Just a school.
1: I think they have a law department.
0: Yeah, yeah.
2: They probably do. Yeah. No, I don't know. I just, like, really had it in my soul that I was going to go to an Ivy League school, but then I think I had ego death in high school.
0: Well, I vote that current Katie is disappointed in child Katie because she just had her standards too high.
2: Oh, man.
1: Is that, like, straight A's?
2: I did,
0: Yeah, you gotta start low, so then you can, always...
1: I have, like, a 2.1 GPA, I think, when I graduated.
0: Yeah, I think the lowest my God is, like, 1.8. I didn't graduate there. I think I graduated 2.3.
1: I could not do homework.
0: Same!
2: Yeah.
0: I was great at tests, but, like, just, I would not do homework. And look at me now.
1: The dog ate my homework.
0: Yeah.
2: Wow, I've definitely used that. That you are a very put together like adult person.
0: Oh my gosh,
2: so,
0: whoa.
2: Like, genuinely like not that you need my
0: I
2: just needed you to know that you're very in a great way.
0: Wow, thank you.
1: You're like the ambassador to like a bunch of stuff?
0: Well, not a bunch of stuff.
1: Some stuff.
0: Okay, Sam, this segment's about you. Come on. You're gassing me up too much. Okay, well, I feel like it's such a boring question, but I'm always genuinely curious, like, how did you, like, land on the name Hot Science?
1: Oh, so I had another stage name. Sammy Jams, which everybody hated.
0: Yeah, sounds like you should be wearing pajamas.
1: Yeah, like, and my friend, there's like a kid.
0: I know.
1: And my friend Tyler was like one of the organizers of a synth fest, and like my first record as Sammy Jams was called Hot Science. That was the name of the album. And he's like, I'll book you for the synth fest if you change your name.
0: That like, bad.
1: Cool.
2: Wow.
0: And so then Hot Science was just like the first thing you thought of?
1: His like ex-girlfriend came up with the title for the album.
2: Wow.
1: And so I called the album that, and he's like, you have to be a science.
0: Wow. Do you like science?
1: Yeah, I do. Yeah.
2: What's your favorite, like, route of science?
0: Because there's a lot.
2: Yeah, there
1: are. I don't know if I can say it on the radio.
0: I gotcha. Yeah.
1: Chemistry?
0: That's nice. A perfect radio appropriate way to say
1: that's
0: it.
1: That's not a swear word.
0: That's not a swear. No. Even the little kid standing outside this window can hear that.
1: Why is he doing
0: I'm not sure what's happening.
2: Should we ask him if he also likes chemistry?
0: Oh, he probably hates it. Kids hate school.
1: Do homework.
0: You see, you lost him.
1: He's going to Yale.
2: Do you know Avogadro's number yet?
0: Who's that?
2: Like the 3.14 over that stuff.
1: 6-7?
0: I have no idea. I can recite the first 58 digits of pi.
1: 58? And then it just ends there?
0: Well, like, it goes, but I don't.
1: You can't remember the 59th one?
0: I guess I stopped trying.
1: It's probably like 8. I don't know.
0: I mean, there's like a 10% chance you're right.
1: That's true. You could hit math.
0: Yeah. I was wondering if the name Sam Samner ever crossed your mind as a possibility.
1: Of course. Well, okay, one time I was in health class, which I don't even, like, you know, STD slideshow class.
0: Yeah, yeah.
1: And I was, like, a teenager and
0: a hippie,
1: and I was a little altered. And on a test, I just wrote Samner, like, instead of calling him,
0: it's efficient. See, I can kind of do that with, like, the last letters in Stephanie are also in the beginning of Vienonen. Oh, right. My gosh, the kids are multiplying. I feel bad for everyone who's listening to this and can't see what's happening in real life, but we are being surrounded.
1: Can we, like, close the drapes?
0: I think we could. Anyway.
1: Stephanie.
0: Yeah, so it would be, like, Stephanie Enonen. But you lose the V, which is, like, my favorite part.
1: Lose the V. Stop.
0: I didn't mean it like that. Okay, Sam, you wanted to talk to us about your upcoming shows. What is on the docket?
1: I wanted to talk to you about
0: it. You said that in the email.
2: Yeah, oh, I did. That's true.
1: Okay, so next, Lily Slay and the Vertebrae, we're doing a Bruce Springsteen tribute show at Lindemann's on the 26th, which is next Saturday.
0: Yeah, that's already
1: quick
0: approaching.
1: The American Heart Association, I think. Hungry Hearts. Adds up.
0: Something that means a lot to you.
1: Yes. Heart.
0: Heart, yes.
1: And then I'm doing a Hot Science for Fright Fest.
2: Nice.
1: Fright Street Fest.
0: Yeah.
1: Which is spelled FWRIGHD at Vegas.
0: Yeah, it reads better than it sounds.
1: Yes. Yeah, like Fright.
0: Fright.
1: And then I'm October 10th. I'm in a Grateful Dead band also.
2: Oh,
1: which is my jam.
0: What? When did this development come about?
1: Like, things are just always like happening. And I agree to way too much stuff. That's October 10th. I have a lot of work to do before that.
0: Yeah.
1: And then I'm playing another Hot Science thing at the Midwest Mudfest at Cooperage.
0: Oh my gosh.
1: But it's ball pit wrestling.
0: I've been thinking about signing up to wrestle.
1: You should.
0: They have a few spots open still.
1: You totally should.
0: I started filling out the application, but you need to already have your stage name and, like, provide pictures, and I don't have that ready yet.
1: Stethoscope? Band-aid?
0: I was thinking Steph Infection.
2: Like
0: staph infection. Yeah. But then I need to look up what a staph infection really is to see if I want to be associated with that.
1: Infection is spelled with a PH.
0: That's good, too.
2: Yeah.
0: But then it's like, so then is my shtick, do I dress up like a nurse?
1: Band-aids. You love band-aids.
0: Yeah. That's cool. So you're playing there as Hot Science.
1: Yes, and that's October 23rd.
0: Have you ever, like, had nightmares where you're getting ready to go to a show, but then you show up to the show with, like, all of your Hot Science stuff, and you realize it was accidentally a Vertebrae set, and you're...
1: Dude, I have so many show nightmares. Like, I'll show up for Hot Science show, and I'll just have, like, an Excel spreadsheet instead of my gear.
0: I grabbed the wrong laptop!
1: And I'm wearing only a shirt.
0: I'm not naked. Pulling the Winnie the Pooh.
1: Yeah, I'm not Donald Ducking it. Like, I'm not naked. I'm just wearing a shirt. Or I had one with our mutual friend Ian. He's in the band also.
0: Yes.
1: Where we were, like, trapped in a maze somewhere trying to get to a show. And then it was a Halloween show, and I didn't have a costume.
0: You have a lot of dreams.
1: I am an avid dreamer. I am a lucid dreamer.
0: That's beautiful.
1: I am a dream, and I love sleeping.
0: You are a dream.
1: I'm blushing to the audience. I'm always red.
0: Yeah.
1: I'm blushing.
0: We should say everything our faces are doing while we're talking. I'm smiling.
2: I'm also smiling, but it's like not like a full,
0: it's like a soft smile.
2: I'm just sort of like enjoying the vibes.
1: I'm doing a ventriloquist.
0: Sam's grinding his teeth.
2: Yes. Sam's going ham over here.
1: Sam Ham.
2: You should make an album called Sam Ham.
0: Or you should make a Christmas ham and deliver it to the folks and say, here's the Sam Ham.
1: We do, like at my work, we
2: who are the folks? Yeah.
1: Like, don't even get me started with ham.
2: Wow.
0: Wow. Okay. Sorry, noted.
1: This would be a whole nother episode. I have a whole episode about ham.
0: Okay, we've got some openings in January. We'll bring you back.
1: January, that's way too far.
0: You're going to be past it. You're going to be over ham.
1: Yeah, the ham.
0: Yeah, you're going vegan in the new year. You told me.
2: Are you really?
1: No.
2: Oh.
1: Dude, I cannot give up shrimp.
0: Shrimp.
1: I love shrimp.
0: And that is one thing that there's really not like a vegan substitute for. I'm sure there is, but not one that I've had or really care to have.
1: I can't give up shrimp.
0: Shrimp.
2: What if you were pescatarian?
0: Have you considered becoming a pescatarian?
1: I also love hamburgers.
0: Boogies?
1: Boogies.
0: Boogies.
2: Does ham ever come up in your music for you?
1: Like, what do you
2: inspired
0: by ham?
1: I don't think my music's like about anything to begin with, but
0: so how do you find the titles then for a wordless song? Like clown out.
1: I don't know. Like I just
0: You were
1: like,
0: just clowning out.
1: I think of really weird song titles. Like it's just fun. I don't know. Like I have one called Unreleased called Birthday Mouth, which is one of my favorite ones.
0: Wait. I was going to say, I just saw that on your Instagram story, but that reminds me, I came prepared with a question for you, Sam.
1: Uh-oh.
0: Yesterday, you posted something on your Instagram story that said, and I quote, I just let an out-of-bounds centipede live.
2: Oh, my gosh.
1: Yeah, I did.
2: What?
0: Can you please elaborate on this?
1: Centipedes are not supposed
0: to be. What was out-of-bounds?
1: Like, it should be in the wall or the drain, not, like, running around the dining room.
2: Right.
1: And usually, like, I don't like them. I'm sorry. I don't like killing things, but I can't like centipedes. And that's I would, like,
0: so what happened? What was different this time that you let him live?
1: Or I don't know. I feel like centipedes are, like, asexual or they can reproduce.
0: Yeah.
1: Probably not.
0: I'm not sure. I can't speak on this. I'm not knowledgeable enough.
2: Yeah. You could write a song about centipede reproduction.
1: My songs are not about everything. Except for ham. I don't know.
2: Right.
1: They're creepy. It was like far enough away from me where I'm like, I'm just gonna like ignore it and then look again. And I think.
0: And then did you like keep feeling things on your legs and you're like,
1: you mean besides my normal like
0: the bugs under your skin? Yeah.
1: No, I didn't get like the chilly willies about it, but like I don't know. Like
0: that's beautiful. Yeah. Maybe you've turned a new leaf.
1: I'm only eating centipedes.
2: Oh, okay.
1: I'm centipedetarian.
0: Yummy in my tummy.
1: I don't know. I just felt like my followers should know that for some reason.
0: Yeah.
1: And I was a little tipsy.
0: Right. No, I like that you had like a digital or sorry disposable camera filter on it too, so it had like the date stamp on there. So I screenshotted it and I'm like, I can use this to blackmail you.
1: How?
0: Stay tuned.
2: Wow.
1: I mean, you are smart. You are.
0: Yeah, I'm gonna figure out some coding.
2: Oh.
0: To use my knowledge of pi. I don't know.
2: Yeah.
0: This plan is falling apart the more I think of it.
1: I'm canceled for saving centipedes.
0: Mm-hmm. Yeah.
1: I'm canceling myself.
2: Oh, I hate them. Right.
0: And I signed the petition.
1: birds, you probably said I'm terrified of birds.
0: Oh, when I think of birds, I think of our mutual friend that we had mentioned, Ian, who hates birds.
1: Yes,
2: maybe an owls.
1: Yes, terrifying.
2: You hate owls?
0: Okay, what do you feel about birds? Because it seems like people are very scared of birds. What's your opinion? They are dinosaurs.
2: I've actually been thinking about
0: birds.
2: Okay, like, yes, but no. I've been thinking about, like, animal people recently.
0: Like, Animorphs? Do you guys remember those books?
1: Yeah. I'm too old for that, but I've seen
0: them. Okay, okay.
2: Yeah.
0: Wow.
2: So anyways, just kidding. I actually don't have anything to say about animal people. They're fine. Birds are nice. My aunt had a bird. His name was Bosco, and he lived a really long time. And he was a nice bird.
0: All right. Shout out Bosco.
2: Oh, but owls come to me in my dreams.
0: Oh.
1: What's I don't that hate mean? Birds. I respect birds. I'm scared of birds.
2: Wow. What if I was an owl?
0: Yeah, would you be sitting next to her right now?
2: Would you still want to be
1: I mean,
2: here?
1: That's not like a plausible scenario.
0: Okay. Entertain us a little bit. Come on.
1: Well, I do have a story. My sister, Robin. Shout out Robin, listening.
0: Name of a bird.
1: Named after a bird.
2: Aww.
0: I just met a Robin half an hour ago.
1: Oh, really?
0: Well,
1: what
0: I guess
1: kind of Robin?
0: 40 minutes ago, because half an hour ago I was live on air.
1: Like a bird?
0: No, a person.
1: A bird person?
0: A person?
1: A person?
0: A bird?
1: We're all
2: a
1: about
2: purd?
1: Abbreviations.
2: It's good.
0: We like to think smart and combine words.
2: That's
0: well,
2: true.
0: I say loud word when few word do trick.
1: Samner. Health class.
2: Samner health class.
1: But my sister texted me. We text our weird dreams to each other.
0: It's kind of like having a dream diary.
1: Yeah.
0: About like an ongoing log of it.
2: Yes. Wow. What got you into music?
1: What do you mean?
2: Just like, I don't know.
1: You mean like making music?
0: Yeah, I guess, to take the next step.
1: Well, like, I don't know, I started playing clarinet in fifth grade, like probably not by choice. And I was never a sports kid.
2: Yeah.
1: But I'm creative. I like to draw stuff and
2: aw, do you still play
1: stuff.
2: The clarinet?
1: The clarinet. I want to speak to the manager.
2: Do you still play the clarinet?
0: The clarinet has like a Karen haircut wig on.
1: I want to speak to the manager of woodwind instruments. No, I don't. I don't. I could probably like make a note. I could probably do the embouchure.
0: Can you imitate a sound of a clarinet right now?
1: Like, ooh.
2: that was
0: something.
2: That was fun.
0: Mine would be, and it'd be. I don't know.
1: More of a flute. What?
0: Yeah, you're right.
1: I'm not trying to like split hairs here, but that was flute.
0: Yeah, it was definitely flute, and I split all of my hairs about it.
1: Like, I just.
0: Okay.
1: I am music.
0: You are hot science.
1: Ham science.
2: You are ham science.
0: Okay, Sam. Well, if folks want to follow along on your musical journey or on your centipede journeys, how can they find you on the internet?
1: They're all blocked.
0: You've blocked everyone.
1: I don't know. My Instagram, I guess, which is hot science, but the O is a zero. Because the actual at Hot Science is like some dumb page that hasn't been active since like
2: perfect.
1: Instagram started and they have like one follower.
0: That's so annoying.
1: I don't care. Like you can word of mouth.
0: You send them like angry DMs every day, don't you?
1: DM. Oh, like direct.
0: Yes.
1: Message.
2: May I ask you a question?
1: I mean, being interviewed, right? You don't have to ask me.
0: That's a really good point.
1: Yeah,
0: wait a minute. This is our show.
2: Yeah.
1: Like, hold on. Can I ask you? What's your question? The questions. The quickity questions. That was for my sister, Robin. That's a private joke.
0: Oh, that's always good to say private jokes on radio.
2: That was good. Yeah, absolutely.
1: Oh, what is your question?
2: I'll get back to you on that.
1: Oh.
0: What?
2: Forgot it.
0: Oh my gosh.
1: The surprise you were whispering.
0: Oh, that was our.
1: Did that happen on?
0: Yeah, that was our surface level or deep question.
2: Oh. Yeah.
0: Yeah, we just had to run it past each other
1: first. Katie, we just met last week.
2: Do you want to be?
1: You don't be.
2: This is my question.
1: I'm, what?
2: Do you want to be my friend after this?
1: Are we not friends before this?
2: I would
0: answer her.
2: Well, I think we.
1: Yes.
0: Yeah.
1: The answer
0: finally.
1: Is
2: yes. Okay.
1: I want to be your friend before this and after
2: this. This is so nice, Sam.
1: Friendship is my favorite drug.
2: This is good.
0: That's beautiful.
1: And it goes with
0: everything else.
2: Mine is acetaminophen.
1: Like Tylenol.
2: Yeah.
0: This is
1: weird.
2: Sorry.
0: So we're going to take our next song break.
1: I don't know if I can say this on her, but I like gas. And I can see the Nitro Store from here.
0: Oh, my goodness.
1: It's right there.
0: And that's a shout-out to Sense Gifts.
1: Shout-out, Jared. Shout-out, Sense. Yeah.
0: All right. We've got a next song coming up. Katie, would you like to intro this one?
2: I would love to intro this one. This one is actually from a band that is no longer actively performing and producing, but I did still really like the song. It's called Chasing Hopelessly by Negative Positive, and they are local in Milwaukee and they are running around. They're just not as a band.
1: Not with that attitude.
3: This first one's called Chasing Hopelessly, and it's off their first album.

0: Welcome back. That was Chasing Hopelessly by Negative Positive.
1: Ooh, ooh, ooh, ooh.
0: So, Katie, I believe you said you remembered the question you were going to ask Sam, right?
1: I did. And I just, off the record, I wanted to ask Sam if it was okay if I asked Sam that. Mm-hmm, so I just wanted
0: really
1: to let
0: personal.
1: Our four listeners to know.
0: including Shady.
1: Do you remember 9/11?
2: Yes, I was 21 or 22, maybe. Mm. And then what did I say? The Challenger explosion of 1986 was my 9/11. They wheeled the TV into first grade, live, teacher in the space shuttle, and then it blew up. And then
1: they're
2: like, never mind, wheel the TV back out. I was like, what's happening? I'm 6 years old.
3: You're like, I'm going to write some music about this, except it's not about this. It's actually about him.
2: I'm young for my grade. I was like, still a baby.
3: Like an actual newborn infant at the desk.
2: Baby, like 9/11 for babies.
1: Wow. 9/11 for babies.

0: our girls and guest gabbing section.
1: This is the part optional where I don't have to be here.
0: Well, you've already decided to stay here, so now you are unfortunately relegated.
1: I live here now.
0: Yeah, yeah. Katie and I are leaving at 6. I don't know about you.
2: Yeah.
1: What time is it?
0: 5:47.
1: Well. Cool.
0: Okay.
1: There's bunk beds back there, right?
0: Yeah. And they're beautiful.
1: Mm-hmm. All right.
0: So, Sam, you told us that it was really on your mind that you really wanted to talk about this today. It was your idea. that you wanted to talk about, like, being romantic.
1: Well, you gave me an option of that, or what was the other thing? Do you like spaghetti? It was something.
0: It was not that.
1: Okay, whatever.
0: Sure. So I can start. I always thought I wasn't romantic. Like, as a young adult, my friends would like joke and say that I have like the mentality of an F boy. Mm. That's the radio appropriate term.
1: Fudge.
0: A fudge boy, yeah. And I never considered myself romantic. But then one time recently I was talking to my therapist and she like basically told me straight to my face, "You're romantic." Gosh dang it. Aww. I think I'm a little lover girl. Yeah, so that's my history with romance. Yeah.
1: Okay.
2: What about you?
1: Is there a question?
0: No, just talking about it.
1: I'm like, I don't know, I can be romantic, but like,
0: what's the most romantic gesture you've ever made?
1: I don't know. It's a great question.
0: What's the least romantic gesture?
1: There can be like expected romance.
0: Yeah.
1: Like once you're in a relationship. Like,
2: so it sounds like you suck to date.
1: I don't think so.
0: Shrug emoji.
1: If you want, we go.
2: I'm kidding. I'm
1: like,
2: kidding.
1: Okay.
2: I'm sorry.
1: I don't like riding on like a horse.
0: Wait,
1: like,
0: have you guys done the quiz
2: sorry,
0: to
2: I'm
0: see
2: sorry.
0: What your love language is?
1: I don't need it.
0: Because there's. Okay, well, do you know the 5 types of love languages?
1: There's like acts of service, physical touch, compliments,
0: gift giving. Words of affirmation.
1: Yes.
0: I guess that's like
1: words of affirmation.
0: And then quality time. And quality time is mine.
1: How many are we allowed to have?
2: 7.
0: So there's like your main. There's like your main one for like how you.
1: High. Like.
0: Yeah. There's the one for like how you give love, and then there's like another for how you prefer to receive it.
1: I like words of affirmation. And
0: Sam, you're looking
1: touch.
0: Really beautiful today.
1: Really? Oh, you got me. Psych.
0: Frank Dale, I'm actually not nice.
1: Like, that went right over my head. So wow. I'm so stupid. I have childhood lead poisoning. If you remember 9/11, you also have lead poisoning.
2: Yeah.
1: If you grew up in the 80s, in the 90s, you have lead poisoning, which you don't.
0: Thank you.
1: You're welcome.
0: Thank you. I've definitely moved into homes where, like, when you sign the lease, they have to hand you literature on how there's lead paint.
1: Oh, yeah.
2: Yeah.
1: Or, like, somebody got murdered.
0: I've never gotten that one.
1: Cracking up about murder. There was a 9/11 in this house. Like, we got to disclose that 9/11 happened in this apartment.
2: Oh, my God.
1: Is that too much?
2: Right.
0: No, it's not. It's not. I'm just curious what Katie's love language is.
1: Yeah, what's your love language?
0: Langy? Your LL?
2: I think that my love language is... I actually recently discovered that it's important if you think I'm pretty.
0: Oh, yeah.
1: That's words of affirmation.
2: Yeah. Like, words of affirmation. Yeah.
0: Right, because otherwise you're left guessing. Like, wait, does this person think I'm a big ol' uggo?
1: Compliment me. I love compliments.
2: Yeah. Yeah, say nice to me. Say nice to me. Say nice to me. Yeah, I don't know. I think that I'm pretty much like a really horrible texter and communicator.
1: You just write back like K,
0: LOL,
1: or, like, thumbs up,
0: or just always like sending something like unrelated to anything and then sorry, wrong person.
1: I love that.
2: No, I guess like this isn't a romantic aspect of how poor of a communicator I am, but I have a friend who's one of my like deepest, greatest friends who I don't see very regularly because she now lives in Alaska. But
1: that's
2: she like
1: far shit.
2: I know she texted me a really long paragraph. and I forgot to respond for over a year.
0: No.
2: It's okay.
1: I was like, I've been on the radio a bunch of times, never

0: I feel comfortable.
1: Yeah,
0: I
1: would say we bring something out of
0: fine.
1: People.
0: I'll pay the fine.
1: No, I don't think we're gonna get one. Not if you keep talking about it.
0: Anyway, Alaska.
2: Alaska. It took me a year to respond to that text. And it was when I saw her in Minnesota.
0: Like, the text takes a year to get there.
2: Well, it was like, oh wait, I sent you this last year when we're all in different group chats with each other. But anyways, so unfortunately, texting isn't my strong suit.
0: Alaska is like one text year away. Like, it takes the text traveling at the speed of text.
2: Yeah.
0: A year.
1: Yeah.
2: Hitchhiking.
1: No. Yeah. You were definitely justified.
2: Yeah. Anyways.
1: Well, we've got just a couple minutes before we want to start talking closing. Should we use that time to try out this comedy improv?
0: I thought we were doing comedy already. Like, oh. Everyone's laughing.
1: Have you two ever laughed out of nervousness?
0: I smile when I'm nervous, and I
1: get
0: in trouble.
1: I get so shaky, and I'm bad at breathing. Like our first episode, I remember I took like a sip of my water and on a break, and I was like lifting my glass like this. Okay, minimal time left. Let's dive into like a quick little improv scene. Katie, I know that you've been dying to do the improv, so I'm going to let you come up with, like, the prompt.
2: Okay, so we all enter an attorney's office for divorce, and we're not married to each other. We're all there for different divorces. All of us are getting three different divorces. We're just in a waiting room.
1: And start. Scene.
0: This is a bird law office, because I will divorce all birds. Am I divorcing a human?
2: A human.
0: Who's the lawyer?
2: I don't know. No, like, we're, like, waiting to meet with the lawyer. Okay.
1: This is not going well. How about let's do two people are the married couple getting divorced, and then one is the attorney.
2: Okay. You guys are the married couple. Okay. I'm the attorney.
1: And go. Okay, can we get this over with?
0: Yeah, like, how many of the Band-Aids, like, do you need to win in the divorce? Like,
1: I started buying my own Band-Aids so that you
0: with
1: wouldn't
0: my
1: bring this
0: money.
1: Up.
2: Hey, Beverly and Dan, calm down.
0: Dan
1: Dumner. I told you it's pronounced Beverly.
0: Dan Dumner.
2: Beverly and Dan Dumner.
0: Okay, how much do you want? I have nothing.
2: I want all of your money. Okay, so he's getting
1: your
2: kids.
0: You're the lawyer.
2: Yeah. Oh, yeah. 1.5 million.
0: Yeah, this is...
1: Kids. I got rid of those before they... Actually, I don't know.
2: That's a different lawsuit. That's a different lawsuit.
0: Yeah, do we have kids in the routine?
2: Like, I feel like you have 7 kids. This dynamic
0: pie.
2: Is giving pie.
0: We have 3.14 the rest of the digits.
2: 3.14151.
1: Yeah, I really feel bad for all 0.14159.
0: Why don't you love me anymore? Is it because I went out for a bag of cigarettes every night?
1: Every night. For 8 hours every night? Okay. As much as I want to continue this divorce, we are in a bit of a time crunch.
0: Whose lawyer are you?
2: Whose lawyer am I?
1: This is chaotic today,
2: I
1: you guys.
2: I feel like I'm your... No. Hey, wait.
1: Hey,
2: don't back me up in the corner over here.
0: This is chaotic.
2: Oh!
1: Stage name.
2: Stage name.
1: Wrestling name.
2: I could wrestle.
0: Spaghetti wrestling.
2: Chaotic.
1: Bouncy ball. Wait, what's it
0: wrestling?
1: Called? Ball pit wrestling.
2: Yeah.
1: What are they putting in there to get it... Slimy.
2: What?
0: I don't want to know.
1: It's going to be slimy.
2: What?
0: Spaghetti wrestling didn't have enough, like, sauce or whatever it was.
1: Oh,
0: in there.
1: Great. Now these are going to be dry
0: I
1: balls.
0: Don't. I'm not. Sand.
2: They need some oil.
0: They're putting
2: some
0: sand
2: coconut
0: in.
2: Oil.
1: Sand.
0: Yeah, like, or like
1: broken
0: wow.
1: glass.
0: Like silica. Like dry
1: the gel packets.
0: I'm not in charge of, like, the sports. Part of it.
1: Yeah, no, just the vibes.
0: Just the chaotic music.
1: Okay, well, Sam Sumner, thank you so much for
0: You're
1: joining
0: welcome.
1: Us
0: Sorry,
1: today.
0: Sorry, I sucked so bad as a guest.
1: No, this was almost too much fun.
2: Noah.
1: Well, before we leave, Katie and I would love to impart upon you two pieces of unsolicited advice. Mine is pretty simple. it's that if you're walking behind someone on the sidewalk and you don't want to spook them, to just start like scuffing your feet on the sidewalk, like drag your feet a little to make make it obvious that you're there behind them.
0: I do. I do that. Well, thank you. That's great advice. Yes. What's your advice?
2: Well, my advice is a little womp womp. So my childhood dog passed away yesterday.
0: Oh, I'm so sorry.
2: It's okay. I guess my unsolicited advice is just, like, the only thing we really have in life is, like, the deep and meaningful interpersonal relationships we have with the people and animals in our lives, and so...
1: That's beautiful.
2: Just finding ways to be present.
0: Thank you.
1: Yes, thank you for that advice.
0: That is like.
1: And what was the pup's name?
2: Her name was Zoe.
1: Rest in peace, Zoe. That's
0: also my last dog's.
2: Oh my gosh! How did you spell it?
0: Z O E Y.
2: That's how we spelled it. Oh my gosh!
0: Like tattooed on me, which I shouldn't have done while she was still alive. This is not suitable for the radio.
1: Yeah, especially just in our final moments.
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1: And next week you can look forward to Beck Kimbrough coming on. Beck is a dancer and choreographer for people of all ages and backgrounds. Quick reminder again that we are running our merch design contest through the 30th. Cleanups are canceled until further notice. Sam Sumner has very hot science. And a lot of vertebrae.
0: And cold religion. Sweaty signs.
1: And
0: thank you for having me.
1: You're welcome.
0: The highlight of today, at least. Maybe the whole week.
1: Wow. Let us know on Sunday.
2: Yeah.
1: Katie, when are you going to start wrestling as Chaotic Katie?
2: I guess tonight.
1: All right. Thank you so much for listening, you guys. This is Hyper Local Happy Hour.

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0: This week, we have Ed, author of the Fierce Feline Bewitching of Bremen. That's a tongue twister.
1: Hi, Ed.
0: Try that again.
2: Hello.
1: Perfect.
0: That was creepy. How are you doing?
2: When in Rome, ghost walk. Freak people out. Do what you can.
0: So, yeah, that is a tongue twister, huh? Was that your intention with that? Did you say it out loud and go, like, how can I...
2: That is a challenging one. I'm a fan of alliteration.
0: Yeah, I read it, and I agree with that. It's fun. It's fun thinking of all the different words that you're going to use and, yeah, how you're going to make it sound.
2: And quite honestly, the editors have done a great job, too. They had some good suggestions, and I was like, yeah, good point.
0: Yeah.
2: That's better. Let's go with it.
0: Cool. Is writing like a hobby for you, or how did you get involved with this?
2: Well, I started off years and years and years ago writing poems, and then at some point decided to go to school for journalism and did journalism. I've done writing for a number of nonprofit nature centers and other organizations, and now I'm mostly a writer, but I dabble in photos, video, social media. I kind of am a multi-tool of all of it.
0: Things that involve writing.
2: Mm-hmm. It starts out with writing for me, but kind of any kind of content media creation needs, I can do it.
0: I can write it for
1: you. So what do you think about joining the River West AV Club?
0: Yeah.
2: I know nothing.
1: Oh, well, you are in good hands, friend. We'll get to that.
0: So what got you started then? You just like heard about the Ghost Walk and then...
2: Yeah, the first couple of years, I've seen people touring around the neighborhood and reading almost like in a kind of caroling vibe, you know, walking up to different places and reading the stories to themselves. And it was kind of fun to watch. And Jill, who's putting together this book, contacted me and asked if I'd like to write something. I said, sure.
1: Is this the first year you've contributed?
2: Yeah.
1: Oh my goodness.
0: So you've read them before. It is like caroling. I haven't heard that comparison.
1: Oh my god.
0: I really like that.
1: Either. I love that. Spooky caroling.
2: Yeah. Autumn caroling.
0: Yeah. Do more poetry.
2: So yeah, now I'm fortunate this year I get to be, you know, take part and be one of the carolees. Would that be?
1: I feel like we need a more like seasonal derivative version of caroling, because the connotation is very holiday Christmas time. Like, I don't know what like the Halloween version of caroling would be.
0: I think it's this. I think it's walking around reading spooky stories.
1: Yeah, but the actual word for it would be like,
0: oh, like see what you mean.
1: Yeah. I'm gonna have to give that some thinks while we're hanging out here.
0: Yeah, we're gonna think of something. We got a few weeks to come up with something.
2: Yeah. A spooky spook.
0: Yeah. A spook.
2: A spooky spook.
0: A spooky spook. Spook. I like it.
2: Haunting. I don't know if that's great, but it is.
1: We'll workshop it.
0: So I'm really curious. I want to talk inspiration for this story. As I said, I did read it, and I'm really interested in, like, are you particularly... I don't want to spoil it.
2: Sure, so there's kind of two main characters in this
0: story. Yeah, how much do you want to give away?
2: there's two main characters, but they're really the same main character. A dual personality, I guess you could say. And I think a lot of people remember the one character in the story. Received a lot of neighborhood acclaim, and many people were very aware of Dusty.
1: Well, this is a known entity.
2: Mm-hmm. Oh. Yeah.
1: Full-bodied, not an apparition.
2: Correct. But okay. Maybe not the body one might expect we'd be talking about.
1: I see. Okay. Well, I know you were planning on reading an excerpt, but do you want to lead into it at all about, give us any more pre... Oh, you have a copy there?
2: You know, as you said, I think I will not preface it too much and just read a little bit of it, and then people can buy the book with many other stories in it and enjoy it for themselves.
1: Beautiful.
2: So we'll go here. River Westerners may be surprised to learn that Dusty was the outgoing alter ego of Baba Yaga, the secretive creature living in the hut near the northern end of the street. Baba Yaga is a ferociously feral forest spirit of advanced womanhood, flying through moonlit skies on a mortar and pestle, her mouth lined with steel teeth, for any mortal foolish enough to question her mettle. Carcasses of her victims become decorations dangling outside her hut, and the blood-stained sidewalk below a warning to anyone tempted to test her brutal wrath. So that's a little bit of that.
1: Well, I love it.
2: The whole thing is maybe a little more playful than that paragraph might make it sound.
1: Okay.
0: Very bloody. That's a very strong image when I think about it, of a bloodstained sidewalk.
1: Mm-hmm.
2: So it's kind of combining the well-known Baba Yaga hut on Bremen Street that I believe you can even find on Google Maps, or there's references to it online, reviews of people who've seen it and whatnot. That place, as well as some other neighborhood characters.
1: I think the Baba Yaga hut has been featured in every edition of the River West Ghost Walk so far, in different iterations. So it's neat to see the continuation of that story and its space.
0: Different perspectives it can. You can look at it, what if this and what if that.
1: Mm-hmm.
2: It was fun for me to research. I wasn't really familiar with the story of the character Baba Yaga.
0: Me neither. I did some Googling, too, because I had thought about that after reading, and I was like, what do I know about that? I didn't know it was Slavic. I guess I had never really thought about the origins.
1: Mm-hmm. I think it's come up for me in like a lot of fantasy spaces. Like people will take that idea and kind of paste it over here. I'm trying to think of the first time I encountered it myself was probably in like a role playing game. I think. I'm interested to hear from your journalistic perspective. Like, were there any gems in researching Baba Yaga that you found?
2: You know, I thought she was an interesting character. First of all, that she's like a fully fleshed out character, and being a feminine character of hundreds of years ago, having so much personality to her is kind of unique for that time within, you know, the history of literature. So that was neat to see. But also so much variation depending upon the specific country and the area and how they talked about her. Sometimes she was playful, sometimes she was very cutthroat. It seemed like she was kind of mischievous. That was neat to see.
0: So it's kind of a regional, depending on what areas were they coming from?
2: It was basically a Slavic tale, and over hundreds of years, kind of those borders went back and forth, different countries changed, so... I don't really know what exact regions had which exact opinions of her or conclusions about her character, but it was neat to see there was so much variation.
1: I'd be curious to know if the myth of Baba Yaga had anything to do with Hansel and Gretel, another story of a witch in the woods.
0: Oh, if there was like some inspiration
1: there. I have always, I mean, I'm very interested in folklore, but I have done like almost no research on it. So I'm like, you sort of see the correlation. Oh, there's a witch in the woods and it's kind of a cautionary tale. And I don't know, like, if that's a, I don't know how to say this, anthropological way of saying stay out of the woods unless you're a grown person with a weapon, or exactly what the purpose of it was. Because a lot of times early fairy tales, I feel, had like some kind of message that they were imparting. And so.
2: I think part of that too, historically, is that the royal family owned all of that, and you didn't want to be caught, perceived as hunting or doing anything on that land that wasn't public, like wasn't everyone's to enjoy. So I think they made a lot of, from what I've been told, they made a lot of fairy tales to make it sound like don't go there and don't get caught there.
1: Do you read much horror or spooky tales at all outside of this research?
2: Not a ton, no. I must admit. History, poetry, not a ton of spooky stuff. How about y'all?
0: I do not. I think I used to sometimes read some... I really used to be into horror movies a lot, and then that led to other written things like comics, horror comics, which is a thing. And some books, I guess I came around to it, I started reading, blanking on his name, that's terrible. He wrote The Only Good Indian.
1: Oh, I read
0: My Heart is a Chainsaw.
1: I read that earlier this year, it was so good.
0: It's
1: Stephen Graham, I think it's three names, I'm gonna look it up, it's gonna make me nuts. But I thought that was such an interesting series.
0: Stephen something, Jones Graham? Have you ever heard of this guy?
2: I don't believe so.
0: He's awesome. And he writes pretty gnarly. But it can be pretty intense.
1: Stephen Graham Jones.
0: Close. I was getting there. Yeah. Together we got there.
1: Yeah, that was one of my favorite books that I read this year. And it's the first of a series. So I gotta go back and read more of it.
0: Yeah, but, highly recommend his writing. Yeah. But that one, or the Only Good Indian, was really good. That was when I read. I'd read parts of the My Heart is a Chainsaw. And then I read some other book. There's a collection of short stories about... It's called, like, Why You Don't Whistle in the Woods.
1: Oh, yeah, I've heard of that.
0: And I haven't read it, but I think he has something in there that I... Now I guess it's that time of year. Yeah. Now I can dig into it and...
1: Break them out.
0: Yeah.
1: I tried to do a classic spook... every October season, although 2 years ago I started reading Frankenstein and it took me a year to get through.
0: Is that a tough read?
1: It's just very, it's in that kind of speech that we don't talk like that anymore. Tough. And it's very dense. Yeah. I also was like shocked and amazed that reading it was so wildly different from the cultural perception of that story that I had like grown up with. Because you have your Dr. Frankenstein character and your monster, and there's this famous scene where he like puts him on the table and throws him into the air, and there's a thunderstorm and there's all this lightning, and that's what animates the monster. That doesn't happen in the book at all. That is not in there. I had to go back and reread. I was like, wait a minute, this guy's alive now. And went back several pages because it's very descriptive. And it's beautiful writing, beautiful, but dense. I was like, no, that's not what happened. That was Hollywood. That was like 1930s Hollywood magic that created that idea. So when Guillermo del Toro put out his version last year, it was, I thought, more true to that story.
0: Although I did know that Guillermo del Toro did a version of Frankenstein.
1: Did a Frankenstein? Yeah.
0: I'm so out of touch.
1: Check
0: with
1: it out.
0: Is it good?
1: It's good. Have I think it's it? Really good.
2: I haven't seen it, but I was just watching Young Frankenstein the other night.
0: Nice.
1: Oh, that's Very That's nice. Also a really good classic. I feel so like we were asking about like how much do you like to read horror? Like I feel like my head is constantly like a red string web of genre related fiction in some form. A lot like horror, fantasy, science fiction are my big ones, and so I get really excited about that stuff. I'm always like, okay, so if Baba Yaga is like the Slavic version, so and Hansel and Gretel is the like Germanic. I think that's a German story. Is that a Grimm fairy tale?
2: I believe so.
1: Yeah,
3: I think that was German, Austrian.
1: As some form or another, all those countries, their boundaries are flexible. But then there's also like this country's regional things about like, you know, like the Wendigo, stay out of the woods, and other kind of creepy tales of foreboding.
3: Mm.
1: I love it.
3: Creepy tales of foreboding. I think we can move into this because we have time and it might lead us to a very lengthy conversation and we didn't prep you for this question. Do you have any personal interesting stories of paranormal experiences? Have you experienced a ghost?
2: Yes. Yeah, I have a couple times. In different places.
1: What?
3: Different places.
2: Mm-hmm.
1: Okay. Do you feel like sharing?
2: Sure.
1: Great.
2: Though I what people might find interesting, I've read that the current theory of the idea of the banshee
1: mm-hmm.
2: was the screech of a barn owl.
3: Hmm.
2: Have you ever heard a barn owl scream?
3: Not in person. No.
2: It is
3: I feel
2: so
3: like I've
2: frightening.
3: Pushed a button on a thing that went, meow, this is the... Not in person.
1: Yeah.
2: There is nothing cute about it. It is scary. It is so scary. So the theory I've heard is basically, like, in a time before electricity, in the moonlight, you see this white thing moving barely past you and shrieking. And they came up with the banshee idea.
1: Hmm.
2: When it was probably a barn owl.
1: Hmm.
2: But for anyone listening, I would say look up a barn owl scream. It is, you won't want to hear it more than twice. It is scary.
1: I just want to pull up my Merlin app and see if it's in there so we could play it.
3: Hey, what is you can pull it up on YouTube.
1: Oh, that's true. That's true. Okay, so, but what were the haunted stories?
2: Oh,
1: your ghost stories.
2: My first apartment was on Humboldt, and I lived with three women. Then one of them had a kid, and I lived with four women, which has nothing to do with the ghosts. But so it was my first apartment outside of living with my parents, and one day I was sleeping. I worked third shift at the time, so I had sleep from like 9 a.m. to 1 or 2 p.m. And I was sleeping late morning. And I woke up, and I knew that I was very close to... I knew where I was in proximity to my house. I knew I was very close to my bedroom wall, laying on my bed. But what I was seeing was not my visual area ahead of me. It was like I was seeing something from 150 years ago. And I couldn't move. It was like I was watching this movie while being inhabited by this other entity's experience. Whoa. And finally, I was abruptly able to move and get up and get out, and I walked out of my bedroom and said, whoa. So, and we'd also thought there might be a ghost in the house.
1: Because your roommates had experiences.
3: So what did you see? What were you looking at?
2: It was like I was looking at a time before like cars and electricity and things like that. It was like horses. It was like this very strange, you know, a city 120, 140, whatever years ago.
3: Like you were just standing there in the city?
2: Exactly.
1: Hmm.
3: Even though you knew you were laying down, so you were just sort of standing in the midst of everything?
2: Mm-hmm.
3: Weird.
2: And it was different from a dream. And my eyes were open. Like I knew where I was in physical proximity, but that was not what I was seeing and hearing and experiencing. It was very strange. So I came out of my room and said, oh, I think the ghost just jumped into me.
1: Wow.
2: My one roommate, who was very sensitive to things and, you know, would burn sage and whatnot. She walked in the room. Oh, yeah, he's right there. Oh, yeah, he's in a bad mood. He's really...
3: Oh.
2: Yeah.
3: Oh. We'll
2: go back in there for a while.
3: So she actively believed... So she was seeing, she has probably this whole other plethora of stories.
2: Yes, and she's very, very aware of energies around her.
3: Wow.
2: I mean, I haven't talked to her in 20 years, but.
3: That's got to be a really intense feeling to be sensitive like that. I do believe that that happens, that people can be sensitive to that. I assume you subscribe to that as well.
2: You know, I think there's a whole lot of the world that I don't know anything about. A lot of people have experiences that I don't necessarily grasp or have the sensory capacity to understand. And I experience certain things a certain way, and other people view the world a different way, and we all see different things.
3: Mm-hmm.
1: That's a good answer. You don't know what you don't know.
3: Mm-hmm.
1: Yeah.
3: That's like that whole, we can only see so much spectrums of light and colors and hear so much of spectrum of, you know, we're only perceiving so much.
2: I think there's so much possible out there that we're missing out on by way of our limited capacity.
3: Mm-hmm.
2: Who knows, maybe dolphins see all that. They see the ghosts. I don't know.
3: I think dogs see ghosts. My sister's dog just stares off into space sometimes. He'll just stare into a corner. He just probably senses something's up. I don't know, but he'll just freeze and just stare. I'm like, what are you looking at? What's over there?
1: It's creepy.
2: Oh, you just reminded me of another one. If we have time.
3: We have time. Okay. We have time.
1: Yeah, we do.
2: I used to work at a large retailer in there. IT department, which was in the original distribution center. So it was this huge cavernous basement in Brookfield. And I worked with this guy who was really into ghosts and stuff. And he used to listen to Art Bell, Coast to Coast AM. If you ever listen to that?
1: I know who that is, yeah.
2: All kinds of conspiracy theories and ghosts and cryptids and
3: ooh,
2: all kinds of goofy stuff.
3: Good stuff. Old stuff. The good stuff.
2: This was so long ago that he had to listen to it on, like, dial-up 56K modem on his computer in the basement. And so we'd listen to this stuff all the time. And the basement was kooky. Like, you would just get this feeling of odd presences sometimes. And sometimes I'd be there by myself, packaging up equipment to get shipped out to a store late on a Friday or something, and you just get this sudden sense of terror of not being alone, even though you knew you were alone in the basement. You're like, okay, I'm done. I'm leaving. I don't know what happened, but like, I saw something out of the corner of my eye, and I'm freaked out. I'm done.
1: Going home.
2: And one day we were working, and he made some joke like, oh, the ghosts are going to come and get you. And I was like, whatever, there's no ghost down here. If you're here, you know, knock something over. Show me where you are. You know, I was just playing around. And within like 5 seconds, all of a sudden I got incredibly cold. Like I started shivering abruptly. And he's like, what's wrong? I'm like, it's cold. He's like, it's the ghost. And I walked away and he, you know, put his arms through where I was standing. And it was like a 15 degree difference right in the middle of
1: where. Wow. That's the stuff right there. That's like the Ghost Adventures show that I talk to Abby about sometimes.
3: I love that,
1: like,
3: show.
1: The Las Vegas bros are like, prove that you're here. I don't know. I think it's great. I think that it's hard to say, like we were saying, like, I don't know. There could be. I'm not going to say no because I don't know. But as we've talked to other people on this show, I feel like because I would like to know and I've... like open to that experience, the ghosts are like cats, and if you're like, hey, come here, they're like, nah. But you're like, I'm deeply allergic, they're like, I'm gonna sit right here, right next to you.
3: Such a good theory. I strongly believe in that, your theory of that.
1: could be
3: you have to not want it.
1: Yeah, right.
3: Desperately.
1: Like, no, thank you.
2: They're underwhelmed if you're not scared.
1: So we have a couple minutes left. And one of our other favorite questions is like, outside of this, are you into Halloween?
2: Oh yeah, I think Halloween's terrific. I really like it. I used to not be a huge fan of fall for years.
1: Back to school.
2: Not that so much as like, you know, not a lot of sunlight in winter.
1: True,
2: and
1: true.
2: Fall is the harbinger of winter.
1: Mm.
2: And but I found things to do in every season, and now fall has become probably my favorite season. You can do things and be active outside, and you don't get overheated. It's kind of spooky. I like to call fall through spring shadow season.
1: True. You know,
2: there's so many cool shadows. Leaves fall off the trees. It's good for photography.
1: Hmm.
2: It's fun to go exploring. I do enjoy fall very much, and Halloween as well. It's kind of like the welcoming of the season. And, you know, River West's northern area of the neighborhood has a terrific trick-or-treat. So much fun. Have either of you?
3: I haven't. I've heard of it.
1: Same.
3: Yeah.
1: Mm-hmm.
3: I'm always doing... I guess I don't have a child to take there, so I don't really know what I would do, but I'm pretty sure you can go as an adult.
2: I would assume so.
3: I feel like it's open to adults.
2: You can walk around.
3: I'm sure I'd see somebody I know and be like, hey, you know.
1: Yeah. Chat them up.
3: Yeah. Put on a costume.
1: Mm.
3: And scare some kids.
1: Mm-hmm.
3: I don't know.
1: Do you wear costumes?
2: You know... I haven't in a few years. I've been meaning to put one together called Pumpkin Spice. Like a, you know, kind of a lady outfit.
1: Okay.
2: Little
1: gender bend.
2: Mm-hmm. I thought that'd be fun.
1: Play in that space.
2: But I haven't gotten around to it yet.
1: Mm-hmm.
2: It's one of those things, like, I really want to do it well if I'm going to do it.
1: Well... If somebody were to be listening to this program who could potentially help you bring Pumpkin Spice to life, where can they find you on social media?
2: Oh.
1: Are you out there?
2: I'm on the internet, it's true. You can just Ed Makowski. I'm there.
1: Everywhere?
2: I'm easy to find.
1: On all platforms?
2: I think so, yeah. Just not all of them. I don't do the TikToks.
1: Nope.
3: Mm.
1: No.
3: Do you think you ever will? Do you watch TikTok?
2: No, I don't have the app. And
3: never participated.
2: I didn't feel the need to jump on it.
3: Mm-hmm.
2: I'm not opposed to it. I mean, but I'm also not the ideal age, I don't think, for... I'm not the ideal market they're seeking to engage.
3: Uh-huh. Uh-huh. Well, anybody can get... They'll take anybody, I think. There's a market for anybody in TikTok.
2: True.
3: It's a deep hole.
1: Mm-hmm. And how about your writing? Is there anywhere we can grab a collection of short stories or poems?
2: Oh, I don't really have anything out there. I used to publish poems. I don't do that much. I mean, if anyone's curious, they can look up my name in poetry and find things. But yeah, I just write things and... I go on my Instagram stories every so often. That's about it.
1: That's cool. And in this edition of The Ghost Walk.
2: True. That's true. Yeah, if people...
1: Published in The Ghost Walk.
2: Invite me to partake in things. I'm happy to join and jump in. I like unexpected assignments. You know, I'm not, you know, a spooky writer typically, but hey...
1: But it could happen. Well, thank you so much for joining us for today's first Ghost Walk Spooky Talk. Ooh. Of the season.
2: Thank you for having me.
1: Absolutely.
3: First episode.
1: Yeah. Again, you can pick up the Ghost Walk books all over the place. We got Nelson Dorma, we got the radio station, we got...
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This is the Michael Graham Show, Sports Plus. I am Michael Graham, your host. I am also known as Lasana Mohamed Abdiel. The Michael Graham Show, Sports Plus, is brought to you by Sports International. Today is Thursday, September 17th, 2026. And here's what's going on in the world of sports and beyond. But remember, I report sports news. I do not make sports news. That's just in case somebody listening has a discrepancy with the report. I want to say to my listeners, I took a well-deserved break. I was not on the air last week. I also want to say to my listeners and the listeners of our station is that I miss you and I hope you miss me too. Okay, but I am back well-rested and re-energized and ready to go, so let's go. Okay, starting out breaking news as we do most of the time. That is, if we have some breaking news, and I have some interesting breaking news, and that is this. L.A. Clippers owner Steve Ballmer was punished and faced severe penalties for his major salary cap scam scandal that involved him being fined $30 million. His draft choices from 2029 to 2033 has been taken away. There's been forfeited. And also, he was suspended for 1 year. Also, the player that was involved in this is Kawhi Leonard, even though he's not the one that executed, but he was on the receiving end of it. He was fined $700,000. Now, I think maybe he should have got his franchise taken away. He violated the rule. I don't know what the penalties are for each rule that's violated, but that was pretty serious, and he's not the first, and he will not be the last. I'm sure there's other NBA owners that have done this kind of thing, but they find a loophole to get around it. So anyway, there you go. LA Clippers owner Steve Ballmer was fined by the NBA $30 million and some other penalties for violating the NBA salary cap, and that was a scandal, of course. Okay, moving on. Following up the Nolan Wells case update, and this is what I got. Key witnesses are getting a life sentence. Key witnesses are receiving death threats, which is a clear indication that they don't want the truth coming out. You start threatening witnesses, that means you don't want the truth coming out. So that's interesting. I hope the witnesses get witness protection. And also, there is a second independent autopsy that's being held. And this case is being further investigated. I will keep my listeners abreast and informed on this case until its very end and to see that he and his family gets justice. Okay, also very important, this is National Hispanic Heritage Month. And the times that it takes place is September 15th to October 15th. So I want to say congrats to all the Hispanics, men, women, and children, all the great Hispanic men, women, and children who made a contribution not only in sports but in all walks of life. So again, this is National Hispanic Heritage Month, which takes place September 15th to October 15th. And congrats to all the great Hispanics, again, men, women, and child, and kids, not only in sports but in all walks of life. Congrats. Okay, let's move on. The U.S. Open Tennis Tournament. I have the results of that, and the U.S. Open Tennis Tournament, which was just held last week, the championship, these are the results. The women's results are this. On Saturday, September 12th, Elena Bekeba, Bakarina, my fault, beat Arena Sabalenka 6-4, 5-7, 6-2 to win the 2026 U.S. Open Championships. And on the men's side, on Sunday, September 13th, Alexander Verba beat Ben Shelton 6-3, 7-6, 5-7, 6-2 to win the men's 2026 U.S. Open Championship. So congrats to those two players in winning the U.S. Open Championship. The U.S. Open is a major tennis tournament. Okay, moving on. And one of my favorite. Okay, my favorite, in fact. Okay, let's bring it on home. Okay, Packer backers and cheeseheads, here we go. The season just started. Gonna start out with your Packer backers and cheeses, because I know you want to know my thoughts about this, but I'm gonna just keep it basic. Okay. On Sunday, September 13th, Packers played the Vikings. Packers 22, Vikings 39, a game which I saw.
very bizarre ending. That game was played at Minnesota. Next up, the next, and I gotta have a drum roll on this one. Next up, the Packers play the Jets. Yeah, my Jets, as most of my listeners know, I'm a New Yorker, so I gotta back my Jets up. But anyway, next up, the Packers play the Jets in New York on Sunday, September 20th, and you know I'm gonna be there with a ringside seat. Okay, anyway, and also the Brewers play the Redskins. The Brewers play the Reds. In a three-game series this past weekend, Friday, September 11th, the Brewers 20, Reds 0, September 12th, Brewers 13, Reds 9, and September the 13th, the Brewers 3 and the Reds 4. And Tuesday, Brewers playing the Pirates in a three-game series this week. So on Tuesday, September 15th, Brewers 5, Pirates 1. Wednesday, Brewers 5, and Pirates 4. And on Thursday, I have no score as of yet. All games are played in Pittsburgh. And the Brewers are, so here, the Brewers are currently in first place in the National League Central with a record of 97 wins and 57 losses, which is the best overall record in Major League Baseball. And the Brewers have clinched, the Brewers have clinched the division for the fourth straight year. And congrats to the Brewers. They clinched the division on Tuesday. They clinched the NL Central Division on Tuesday, September 15th. So congrats to the Brewers. And I know you Brew Crew fans are happy about that. Okay, this is your September's calendar. These are the events that's taking place in September. Not a lot, but they're major ones. Of course, we had the U.S. Open Tennis Tournament, which was held from August 23rd to September 13th. And, of course, the WNBA, that's our women, our ladies, WNBA playoff start on September 27th. All right, now because it is now college football season has started, Division One college football that is, and also Division Two and Two and Three as well. Don't can't forget them. I'm going to give my listeners a two basic things that they need to know as far as information. I'm going to have a list of what the major conferences that exist in Division I college football. I have a major conference, and I'm also going to give you real off what the polls are, not only coaches' polls, but other polls in terms of how college teams are ranked. So let's start out with the major conferences. There are 10 major conferences in Division I college football, and those 10 major conferences are the American, ACC, Big Ten, Big 12, Conference USA, the MAC, Mountain West, Pac-12, SEC, and Sunbelt. Now, even though the Big Ten, they call it the Big Ten, but the Big Ten now has 18 teams in it. They have 18 teams, and those teams are, I'm going to reel them off for you. They have Oregon, Ohio State, Indiana, USC, Michigan, Washington, Iowa, Penn State, Illinois, Minnesota, Nebraska, Northwestern, Wisconsin, UCLA, Michigan State, Maryland, Purdue, and Rutgers. However, the 10 original teams that's in the Big Ten are, the originals are Ohio State, Indiana, Michigan, Iowa, Illinois, Minnesota, Northwestern, Wisconsin, Michigan State, and Purdue. Those are your 10 original teams that's in the conference. So they call it the Big Ten, but really it should be the Big 18, but I prefer to keep it the Big Ten. But anyway, there are 8 additional teams in the Big Ten, and those 8 additional teams are Oregon, Washington, Penn State, Nebraska, UCLA, Maryland, and Rutgers. Those are the other 8 teams that are in that conference. That's why that conference is so stacked and hard to win. Wow. Okay, now I'm going to roll off the college polls. These are how college teams are ranked. Now, all the polls are different, but some similar. But anyway, here you go. I'm going to start with the coaches poll because I think that's the most important one because coaches know more about football than some of these sports writers. Some of these sports writers have never played football, never coached football. All they do is watch it. So what do they know? They don't know as much as a coach would know. So I'm going to start with the coaching poll because I think it's important. Now, this is a college coaching poll for 2026. This is the top 25 teams. We're going to start out with, I'll tell you what we're going to do. We're going to start out with 25 and going to work our way to number one.
number 25, Virginia, 24, Washington, 23, Houston, 22, Missouri, 21, Oklahoma, 20, Iowa, 19, Michigan, 18, Oregon, 17, Utah, 16, SMU, 15, Penn State, 14, Tennessee, 13, BYU, 12, Texas Tech, 11, USC, 10, Alabama, 9, Ole Miss, 8, Texas A&M, 7, LSU, 6, Ohio State, my Buckeyes, baby, 5, Miami, 4, Indiana, who was the defending champions last year, and 3, Notre Dame, and 2, Georgia, and number 1, Texas. Now, that's the college coaching poll. Now, I have three other polls I want to go over, and this is how Sports Illustrated got the teams ranked. Sports Illustrated, this is the top 10, of course. Sports Illustrated is ranked Notre Dame number 1, Oregon number 2, Georgia number 3, Indiana number 4, last year defending champions, Ohio State number 5, Miami number 6, Texas number 7, LSU number 8, Ole Miss number 9, and USC number 10. Pretty similar. This is ESPN choices. Going to start from number 10 to number 1. USC number 10, USC 10 USC, 9 LSU, 8 Texas A&M, 7 Alabama, 6 Indiana, 5 Miami, 4 Georgia, 3 Notre Dame, 2 Texas, and a drum roll for my Ohio State Buckeyes, Ohio State number 1. And lastly, Lindy's Magazine, and Lindy's is a expert on this, on the subject. They're very knowledgeable. I don't know if they're expert. Anyway, so anyway, this is how Lindy's have them poll. Lindy's Magazine, Lindy's College Football Magazine, this is their poll. Oregon number 1, Texas number 2, Ohio State number 3, Notre Dame number 4, Indiana number 5, Georgia number 6, Miami number 7, LSU number 8, Ole Miss number 9, and USC number 10. And those are the rankings that they have for those teams. Okay, moving on. I have to move on, and now we're going to get back on baseball. These are your Major League Baseball division leaders. Let's start with the AL, which is the American League. American League East, Rays, their record is 91-59. AL Central, White Sox, 77-74. AL West, Astros, 76-75. That is wins and losses. Okay, let's go out east, and we got the Braves. Was in first place in the NL East. They're 89-63. The National League West is the Dodgers. They're 92-59. They're defending champions. And some of you people, I know you're gonna love this. A drum roll on this. The National League Central Division leaders is the Milwaukee Brewers. They have a record of 94-57, which is the best overall record in Major League Baseball. And I'm sure you Brewer fans, True Blue Brew Crew, always get tongue-tied on them, is loving that. Okay, let's move on to the WNBA. We cannot forget our ladies. We're not going to leave our ladies out. And this is what I got. The WNBA conference leaders are Eastern Conference, Indiana Fever. They're at 26-14, 26 wins, 14 losses. And the Western Conference leaders is the Minnesota Lynx. They're at 31 wins and 9 losses. So that's the breakdown of those teams. Okay, now, a lot of people do not know who the actual teams are in the National Football League and all the teams. And so what I'm going to do today, I'm going to give people a rundown of the teams, all 32. And we're going to start with the NFC East, and I'm just going to reel them off. Okay, Dallas Cowboys, New York Giants, Philadelphia Eagles, Washington Nationals. NFC North, Chicago Bears, Detroit Lions, Green Bay Packers, of course, and the Minnesota Vikings. NFC South, Atlanta Falcons, Carolina Panthers, New Orleans Saints, and Tampa Bay Buccaneers. NFC West is the Arizona Diamondbacks, or also known as the D-backs, Los Angeles Rams, L.A., San Francisco 49ers, the Niners, and the Seattle Seahawks. Let's move on out east, and we got the AFC East, and these are the teams: Buffalo Bills,
Miami Dolphins, New England Patriots, and my Jets, baby, the New York Jets. That's the AFC East. AFC North is Baltimore Ravens, Cincinnati Bengals, Cleveland Browns, and the Pittsburgh Steelers. AFC South is the Texans, Houston Texans, Indianapolis Colts, Jacksonville Jaguars. I'm not going to say the other word that people misinterpret it. And the Tennessee Titans. AFC West teams are the Denver Broncos, the Kansas City Chiefs, Las Vegas Raiders, and the L.A. Chargers. All right. That's all 32 teams, because a lot of people follow their team, but they don't know all the rest of the teams that are in the league. Okay. I'm going to do something very interesting and special. I don't like to use the word special, but in this case, I think it is. Because this is National Hispanic Heritage Month and Major League Baseball is taking place right now, I think the most appropriate thing I can do is to do a player profile on the great Roberto Clemente. Roberto, before there was David Ortiz, before there was Albert Pujols, before there was Sammy Sosa, before there was Alex Rodriguez, A-Rod, there was Clemente.

pound. He's right-handed. He played right field. The team he played for was the Pirates. The time that he played with the Pirates was from 1955 to 1972, which is 18 years. Wow. Championships. He won two World Series championships, 1960 and 1971. And he was still doing real well because he won some prestigious awards in 1971, which I'll get to. Okay. Achievements and awards. He's a 12-time Golden Glove winner, a 4-time batting champion. Check this out. 15-time All-Star, National League MVP in 1966, and the World Series. Check this out. In his 18th year, he was the World Series MVP 18 years into it, and he still was winning MVP. Now, can you imagine playing 18 years and he won the MVP after his 18th year, still putting up good numbers? Wow. He's still achieving a big thing. Career stats is this. His batting average was 317. RBIs, he hit 1,305 RBIs, and he had 240 home runs. Whew, good numbers. Okay. His number 21, was retired by the Pirates, and he was inducted into the Baseball Hall of Fame in 1973. One other thing you need to know about Roberto Clemente is not only was he truly a great player, he was a good human being, a great humanitarian. He's always trying to help the poor and oppressed people. In fact, when he died, he was in a plane on his way to take emergency relief goods to survivors of the earthquake in Nicaragua. And he died in a plane crash on his way to do that for those people. And that was on December 31st, December 31st, 1972. So, anyway, that is my player profile on the great Roberto Clemente. I have some time left. I'm going to answer some questions. I answer these are questions that come into the station, and I try to answer these questions and leave my opinion. I'm going to just try to answer these questions as factually as I can. This is what I got. First question, person wants to know, Michael, what do you think of the pro tennis serve clock? Oh, went over this, I think, a couple weeks ago. Tennis, golf, baseball are non-time sports. You cannot apply a non-time to a non-time sport. It's not natural to the sport. And also the service clock, because of the service clock, players are now rushing their serves and the double faults has increased. So it's harder to break a person's serve now because they got a service clock. So the server is forced to rush the serve and he's committing double faults and the server breaks. The server doesn't get his serve broken as much. So that's the other bad part about that rule. So I'm against that rule. You can't apply time to a non-time sport. They tell the batter, okay, you got to hit this ball within 3 seconds or you're out. It's garbage and it's crazy. Get out of here. Okay, next question. Person wants to know, with only nine games remaining and heading into the playoff, what do you think the Brewers will do? My projection is the Brewers will make a deep run in the playoff. That's what I think they're going to do. Next question. Person wants to know, what you think of the U.S. Open? It was pretty much what I expected. I didn't think Sabalenka was going to repeat. On the men's side, without Jannik Sinner in there and Carlos Alcaraz out, it was Alexander Zverev's tournament to win. So yeah. Next question. Person wants to know. Is it unfair to expect Coco Gauff to do what the Williams sisters did? Yes, I think it is. I think because she's African-American and the Williams sisters are African-American, they naturally think that she's going to do what they did, but she's not because she's not on their skill level. And that's all there is to that. Okay, next question. Person wants to know, I'm reading this, so bear with me. Who do you like to win the men's college football championship this year? I'm reading this off. Division I college football championship. Okay. Who would like to win the college football Division I national championship this year?
I got the Ohio State Buckeyes.

We can't go against my Buckeyes. Okay. Next question, person wants to know. Michael. Ooh, here's a good question. Michael, who is the better coach, Bear Bryant or Woody Hayes? Come on, baby. Woody. Woody's an Ohio State coach, man. Get out of here. That's Woody Hayes, baby. Besides, Bear Bryant did not have black players on his team until he was forced to. Woody Hayes did back in the early 50s. So that should tell you the kind of coach and kind of man that he is and the kind of man and coach that Bear Bryant is. So don't ask me a question like that. That's Woody Hayes all the way, baby. Next question. Here's a good question. What's easier on the athlete's body, grass or turf? It would be grass because grass absorbs the impact more on an athlete's body. So playing on grass is a lot easier because, again, it absorbs impact better. Next question person wants to know, Michael, could coaches like Vince Lombardi and Woody Hayes coach in today's sports? I think they could. They would have to make some adjustments, but I think they could do it. Next question person wants to know, what did you think of the Packers' opening game versus the Vikings? It was a combination of them blowing it, plus there were some bad calls. So I think that's what I think of. I saw the game. Last question person wants to know, what is what NBA team is favored to win the 2026 WNBA championship? That would be the Minnesota Lynx. And last question person, there's a bonus question. Oh, wow, this is an interesting question. When a quarterback is sacked, who's at fault? It's interesting. I would say it varies. It could be an offensive lineman didn't block, a wrong or bad play call by the offensive coordinator, or the quarterback held the ball too long. I mean, it could be, it varies, a combination of things. So it's not, you just have to go with the individual play and then and go like that. But that's no one person. That varies. Okay, now I'm going to get into my questions of my birthdays of the month. These are athletes that were born in the month. Athletes and, I'm saying, non-athlete that was born in the month of September. And this is what I got. Rocky Marciano, former heavyweight champion, boxing champion of the world. Rocky Marciano was born on September 1st. The great Guy Rogers. Remember Guy Rogers? He played for the Bucks. Guy Rogers, September 1st. My man, my favorite tennis player of all time. I think this player is the greatest tennis player of all time, male or female. And that is Jimmy Connors. Jimbo. Jimmy Connors was born on September 2nd. My man, love you, Jimmy. Buck Buchanan, September 10th. Big Bob Lanier, September 10th. Roger Maris, Roger Dodger. Roger Maris was born on September 10th. Arnold Palmer, Ernie, was born on September 10th. Bear Bryant, September 11th. Tom Landry, remember him, a stern-looking guy, was born on September 11th. Jesse Owens, the great track runner, Jesse Owens, was born on September 12th. Elgin Baylor, the great Laker forward, born on September the 16th. Maureen Conley, Little Mo, great tennis player, September 17th. Phil Jackson was born on September 17th. Sidney Wicks, the great forward for UCLA's basketball team, won championships in 68, 69, and 68 with Lou Alcindor when Kareem was Lou Alcindor. Sidney Wicks was born on September 19th. And I must say, I think Sidney Wicks is the greatest college forward in college basketball of all time. Okay, Red Auerbach. I'm Red Auerbach. Red. What can I say about Red? I think he's the greatest NBA coach of all time. Coached all those great Boston Celtics teams. Red Auerbach was born September 20th. Mean Joe Green, my man. Mean Joe Green of the Steelers, born September 24th. Jim McKay, September 24th. Bob McAdoo, the Dude, September 24th. Max Melling, former heavyweight champion of the world, September 28th. Ingemar Johansson, former heavyweight champion of the world, September 22nd. Tommy Lasorda, he was also born on September 30th. And Serena Williams, my girl. I think Serena is the greatest female tennis player of all time. And my number one, somebody asked me, Michael, who is your favorite basketball player of all time? You can only choose one. Who would it be? And he is Lucius Allen. Lucius Allen not only is my favorite basketball player of all time of anybody, he's also my friend.
Love you, Lucius. Hope you're listening. Okay, got a few more minutes left. I can go get a couple more people. And these are people who are non-athletes but that were born in the month of September. Raquel Welch. Remember Rocky? Woo, it's beautiful. Raquel Welch, Peter Lawford of the Rat Pack, Sophia Loren, Raquel Welch, September 5th, Peter Lawford, September 2nd, Ray Charles, September 13th, B.B. King, September 13th, John Coltrane, my man, great saxophone player, September the 23rd, Ed Sullivan, September 28th, Johnny Mathers, September 28th, and we also got a few more here, Joseph Kennedy, September 4th, Sonny Rollins, September 7th, Patsy Cline, September 8th, Brooke Benson, September 19th, Bruce Springsteen, September 23rd, Michael Douglas, September 21st, George Gershwin, September 26th, Ben E. King, September 28th, and Frankie Avalon. Remember Frankie Avalon? The movies with Annette Funicello? Frankie Avalon was born September 18th. Okay, that's a wrap for me. You have been listening to The Michael Graham Show, Sports Plus. I'm Michael Graham, your host. Thank you for listening, and I will see you next week.

Welcome back to the Hood. You are now in the Hood, and I am your host, William Duvall. I've been on a hiatus for a bit. Been away for a while. We're going to get into that shortly. But I'm happy to be back. Back in the Hood, where I belong. Well, today marks sort of the phoenix rising from the ashes, the rekindling, the relaunch of the Hood. And the show is going to have sort of a new focus. It's still going to deal with many aspects of the jail system, and I have, hopefully, I do have a list of guests, and hopefully they will show up, and I will be able to get a hold of them. That's, of course, been the trick over time, but the new focus of the show, so the show, which had, I don't know, it had been going for, I don't know, roughly 40 episodes or something like that. The show deals with, it's an examination of the jail system. It focused on the jail system in the state of Wisconsin, which has more, you know, penile institutions, jails. Let's just call them jails. They like to call them correctional facilities or, you know, justice institutions or penitentiaries or prisons. I mean, we all know what a prison is, but I don't think there's any doubt about what a jail is. And there's been a lot of change in the names of various facilities, but we won't get into that today. Wisconsin has more jail buildings, places to lock people up per capita than any state in the nation. So it's quite an elaborate big system for a state that's not one of the biggest states in the country, but it has the biggest system. And so the new focus, so the show focused on previously

through the eyes and the experiences of mostly men, but there were women as well, who had been inside these jails, who had been locked up inside these jails for many different reasons. But what I came to discover, and I don't know, maybe I knew it, maybe everybody knows it, but I came to light through the show and through my experience at these jails, was that there is a common denominator for all my guests and for almost everybody that I came in contact with on the inside, inside the jail. And the common denominator is drugs and alcohol. Now, some people, you know, have, let me backtrack here. I'm not going to lump everybody who goes to jail and gets convicted of a drug, you know, or alcohol crime. And I'm not going to lump them into the criminal category, because I feel like, you know, I there's a lot of people at the Milwaukee County Jail and other jails who are there for using, abusing drugs and alcohol and or alcohol. And, you know, the political system, the governmental system has, you know, decided that drug use is a crime. And, you know, just using an illegal drug is a crime. You don't have to rob anybody or steal anything or crash a car into another car or drive a car at all, or, you know, do something that is, you know, historically and without really any doubt a crime. So just the mere act of using a hardcore drug is a crime. You'll be locked up for just overdosing. Overdosing is a crime here in Wisconsin. You're going to get locked up if you overdose. Police come, they're going to put you in jail for that. So I'm not a drug user. I'm not a hardcore drug user. Never have been. Never tried any of the hardcore drugs. Over the years, many years ago when I was in the nightclub business in Chicago, sure, I smoked pot. Yes, I tried cocaine, but that was many years ago. My, they call it a DOC, drug of choice. My drug of choice is alcohol, which I'm going to say, in my humble opinion, might be worse than any of the so-called hard drugs, which are illegal. It's definitely worse than marijuana. And I'll say that by just saying the following. Driving a car, for example, completely blacked out, I could crash that car. I could hit someone, a pedestrian, or I could kill someone with the car while blacked out, go home, go to bed, get up the next day and say, how did I get here? How did I get home? Oh, better go check the garage. Where's the car? Is it in the garage? Oh, there it is. Does it have any damage? No damage. Is there any blood on it? No blood on it. The point is that potheads typically, they're not going to black out on smoking pot. And you know, they might have a very severe case of the munchies, of eating a lot of junk food or something. And I'm not saying that, you know, smoking pot is a great thing, and I'm not saying one should, you know, go do that. I just think that it's, alcohol is legal, so marijuana has become legal in many states, and it's sort of semi-legal here in Wisconsin. But in my opinion, it's much less dangerous than alcohol.

0: In my case, alcohol has been dangerous for me, and it's taken me to jails here in Wisconsin a number of times for short stints. But I've spent probably a grand total on the various times I've been at the Milwaukee County Jail and the House of Corrections in Franklin, a grand total of about a year locked away. And I'm going to just tell you, it's no fun. It's not a place I recommend you go. And, you know, if you're not a criminal going in, and many, many, many people at the Milwaukee County Jail downtown are not criminals. Many of them are kids. But the common denominator is drug use and alcohol use. And a lot of the drugs today, of course, are opioids and fentanyl. And I've never used any of those drugs. I think I did have a prescription for Vicodin many years ago when I had a neck injury. That's an opioid, and it's a strong drug. I will not beat around the bush on that. But that's the only time I had Vicodin was when I had that neck problem. So let me now just say where I've been for the past 3.5 months. So there's four areas, first of all, that I'm going to talk about. Not today, but there are four specific areas that I want to address in my writings. And we'll address it on the air, too, with guests. And, you know, I'll talk about it if I don't have a guest, if I'm here doing the show. If I'm in the hood solo, I'm going to address these following topics, these following headings. So the first heading is intoxication, and that's a very broad subject. and, you know, being under the influence, being intoxicated. A lot of people will think, oh, that refers to alcohol, which it does. Well, you can be under the influence and very intoxicated after having used any one of many different drugs, be it heroin, which there really is hardly any real heroin on the streets anymore, so I hear, it's all fentanyl. And the opioids, of course, are in pill form, but they can be smashed up and stored. So anyway, the four headings are, number one, intoxication. Then the next heading is apprehension. And that's, of course, being taken into custody by the jail police, and they take you and they lock you up. And sometimes they lock you up just because you were at the wrong place at the wrong time, or on allegations of some sort, whatever. They can lock you up. And there's a third category is incarceration. And that's a whole subject unto itself, because so much goes on inside these buildings, including drug use. Drug use that's encouraged, proposed, encouraged, and sanctioned by the jail itself. And then the last category is a very interesting category called revocation. And that, of course, is when you are on probation or parole. Basically, it's a form of court supervision. So instead of being in jail, you're out under court supervision, referred to as probation or parole, and you have an officer, an agent with the state of Wisconsin who, you know, keeps track of you, and you have to check in with that agent from time to time. And if you violate the terms of your supervision, i.e. probation or parole, then you can be revoked. And what that means is then you have to go into jail, and they will have you serve either the remainder of your sentence, whatever your sentence says you have to serve, you got to go to jail and serve that sentence if you violate the terms of your supervision. Now, I know a lot of people who violate the terms of their supervision time and time again, and would, depending on who your agent is, determines whether or not you're going to get revoked or whether you're going to get another chance, that kind of thing. You know, these people are human beings. They have whatever emotions, feelings, just like we all do. So you can anger your agent, piss her off, as I have done, and then they want to come after you. So where have I been for the last roughly 4 months? Well, I was on April 13th arrested and taken into custody by my probation officer at her office. I had been doing some drinking prior to that. And on, I think it was April 10th. Yeah, that was the 3rd, 10, 11, 12. April 9th, I think, was a Friday, Thursday, 10th, 11th. Yes. So April 9th, I got a text message from someone saying, you are about to experience an awakening. And that was early in the morning. That was, I don't know, 5 something in the morning. And then at about, it was early afternoon. It was around 1:30 or so. I was at an Airbnb, small Airbnb house we own here in River West. And I was listening to music, and I may very well have been having a drink. And there was a knocking at the front door, and my heart jumped into my throat. I thought, that text message this morning said I was going to experience an awakening, and now someone's at my front door. And I looked, I kind of, crawled out of the living room, and I got a glimpse of that there were two people on my front porch, and I did not answer the door. I kind of hid, and then shortly thereafter, my cell phone rang, and it was my probation officer calling. So she had come to the house and was knocking at my front door, and now she was calling me on my phone. This would be categorized as an unscheduled, unannounced, home visit. the police like to give, soft, kind of sort of friendly, innocuous names to things. When they've come to arrest you, they call it a home visit. So I didn't answer the door, and she called my phone. I didn't answer the phone either. And then about an hour later, I got a text message from my probation officer telling me to report to her office the next morning at 8 a.m. Friday, would have been the 10th. Well, I responded to her text message saying that I couldn't because I had to work, which wasn't true, but that's what I said. She said, if you don't report by 12 noon, I'm issuing a warrant for your arrest. Now, it's amazing to me that these agents, they're not cops, they're not police, they're not sheriffs, they're not marshals, judges, lawyers. No, they're people. I think pretty much anybody can apply for and get a job as a supervision agent, aka parole officer or probation officer. So, you know, I said to myself, gosh, how did she happen to know that I was home, first of all, and how did she know, I mean, why would she come? And why would she then demand that I come in for a, you know, an office visit? So, over the course of the next, you know, several days, it was Friday, Saturday, Sunday, you know, I drank a little bit more on Saturday, Friday and Saturday, and then I stopped, you know, to clear my system for the Monday meeting. I told my probation officer in a text message that I wouldn't be able to come in until Monday. Well, she didn't really respond to that. She simply told me that if I didn't come in by noon on Friday, that she was going to issue a warrant for my arrest. And it is kind of amazing the power that these people have to issue a warrant. It's a few keystrokes into the computer, and it's all of a sudden in the system, a gigantic system that goes out, I don't know if it goes out nationwide, but it certainly goes out throughout this city, that there, it's in the system that they've issued a warrant for my arrest. And in my case, I'd been there at my Airbnb house, you know, not doing a whole heck of a lot for a couple of months, several months. I've been doing some drinking, of course. So that weekend, I spent some time with my wife, and I ceased the drinking. And then on Monday, my wife drove me to see my probation officer. And the only way, you know, there's only one human being who would have known that I was there and that I, you know, had been drinking. Only one person who could have. There's only one way that my probation officer would have come to the house there at that time, unless she'd been told I was there and what I was doing. So on Monday, my wife drove me to my probation officer, who's downtown, 6th and Wells. And I was very nervous because I know how these things go. And if she had indeed issued a warrant, then trouble was waiting for me inside the building, because the building is swarming with police detectives, state police, sheriffs, you name it. It's full of them, in addition to the agents, the probation officers and parole officers, who are a lot of women and men, and they're basically all white or black, a lot of women, and you know, there may be some Hispanic and Asian, but I didn't see any ever when I went to visit over the course of almost 4 years being on probation. So I go in, I sit down, you know, there's a person behind some bulletproof glass who checks you in and takes your name and says, yeah, we'll let her know that you're here. And, so I sat, and then she came out. It didn't take too long, but, maybe 10 minutes tops. And, she said she made me, you know, take everything out of my pockets and go through the metal detectors, but we didn't go into the usual door where her office was. She took me across the hall to some other part of the offices and gave me a urine test. And I the urine test was negative. I passed the test, and then she said, okay, I'm going to have you go back out into the lobby and sit down in the lobby for a minute. And she never has me do that unless something's up. She had me do that once before and took me into custody because I had driven to the office and I wasn't supposed to drive, and I'd been working on getting my driver's license and I didn't have it yet. Anyway, so she had me sit down back in the lobby, then she came out and had me take everything out of my pockets again, go through the metal detectors a second time, then go in through the door where her office is located, and then she had me go down a hallway and walk into an empty room. There's no desks or anything in it, and I was swarmed by plainclothes police officers. I mean, they had, I don't know, 8-10 people, and immediately, you know, put handcuffs on me, had me up against the wall, taking off my watch, taking stuff out of my pockets, and then they took me straight to an elevator and took me straight down to a van. And my probation officer and some other, I think a trainee, someone she was training, was in the passenger seat. They had me go in the back of this van, which is outfitted like a police car. So it's got the hard plastic seats. It's an uncomfortable area. It's hard to get in and out. And then drove me to the Milwaukee County Jail, which was just a few blocks away. And that's where I was initially. I was locked to chained to a bench, and the room was packed. It was busy. It was my meeting with her was at, my appointment was at 8 o'clock. I came in. I was there early too, 7:45, and we were out of there. And I was over at the Milwaukee County Jail by probably 8:45. 9 o'clock at the latest, but it was before nine. I'm sure it was before nine. And the waiting room in there was packed, and there was a guy in that waiting room screaming at the top of his lungs, using all sorts of very creative profanity at anyone who came into his eyesight, including my probation officer. He told her exactly what he wanted to do to her, how he was going to do it, when he was going to do it, how many times he was going to do it, and, you know, how he was going to, you know, get some drugs, get some crack, get some coke, all this kind of stuff. He's locked up, chained to a bench with no shirt and just, like, some pants on, no shoes, no socks. Yeah, that was I had to sit there, you know, a few feet from him for, oh gosh, probably, half an hour or so. Anyway, I finally got, you know, they take you through and they take your belongings, whatever you have on you, your shoes, and if you're wearing a coat or anything like that, they take all that and just have you, you know, like one shirt that you're wearing, take your belt, take your shoes and shoelaces, and they give you these flip-flops. Now, I'm going to jump ahead here. So I get in there, and I spent the next, 14 hours waiting to, get, be put into a jail cell with a lot of other people. But when I finally got upstairs, this is what I want to read what I saw upstairs. It was very interesting. This is what was on in the it was in the day room of where I was being held. So let me see if I can see this. Okay. Where is this? Rap music video comes on the TV. Camera zooms into a woman's hand holding a razor blade. The scrawny black woman is haggard, middle-aged, dressed in a nightgown. The razor blade in her hand chops white rocks from a large white pile of cocaine. Her hand works the blade, creating lines of white powder. The camera flashes to a young black man with gold chains of diamonds around his neck. In a cloud of cigar smoke, another flash of the camera reveals the Italian black and yellow horse logo on a red Ferrari. The camera zooms back to the woman holding a rolled up $100 bill.
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0: Welcome to Ability MKE Now. My name is Sue Ruskoff. Ability MKE Now is where we are dedicated to inclusion, connection, community, bringing people together and being relevant to everybody, because that's exactly what we do here. We're bringing people with disabilities and people that don't have a disability together, enjoying life here in the Milwaukee area. We all have our own experience with disability, whether it's our own, with people we know, or with people we encounter in our everyday lives. We all have different and unique abilities, and that is what we celebrate. Here at Ability MKE Now, we celebrate the ability in all of us. And I gotta give a quick shout out to my co-host, Michael Martin Hummel. He is not joining us tonight because he's got some plans with his lovely wife as they're celebrating the anniversary of his proposal. I believe he said it, proposalversary. I gotta get that word in my mind. I love that. We should all pick next. It's another day to celebrate. I absolutely love that. So congratulations to them. And I look forward to having him back on our next show. But we are so blessed to have an amazing guest joining us today. Mary Haberski has spent 15 years inside the wellness industry. And along the way, she's earned a name that people actually call her by, which is the Queen of Wellness. And today that shows up in two places. The first is Vita Sana Wellness, the company she founded and now leads as CEO. Vita Sana is building something the wellness industry has never had: trust infrastructure. Not another marketplace app listing every provider under the sun, but a platform built on rigorous vetting, AI-powered matching, journey tracking, and real community, so people can actually trust who they're booking with. Vita Sana is launching app first, starting in Mexico City. The second is her private mentorship practice for executives, founders, and visionaries who've already built the thing everyone depends on, and quietly discovered that the top is lonelier than anyone warned them it would be. Mary works one-on-one with people carrying that kind of weight, holding space for the leaders who spent their lives holding space for everyone else. Mary splits her time between the United States and Mexico, and right now she's deep in both worlds at once, upscaling Vita Sana through its launch and mentoring the founders behind the scenes who needed someone in their corner too. It is my absolute privilege to introduce Mary Haberski to us today. How are you, Mary?
1: Hello, hello. I'm doing well. Thank you so much for having me.
0: I am thrilled to have you here. I wonder if you want to just dive in a bit more on your background and how your journey has led you to where you are now.
1: Wow. Well, my spiritual, I guess, personal development journey started quite at a young age. I would say, I always joke that I was born a witch. I was always really drawn to the occult and magic and spells and all kinds of witchy things ever since I was a little kid. And I had gotten my first set of oracle cards when I was 14. And I started getting into all of this ethereal esoteric studies at a very young age, and that I did. It was just more fun for me before I started actually practicing yoga and meditation, which was when I was 18 years old. So that was something that was really fascinating for me, because I was working full time and going to school full time in college. And I was really, really just nonstop. And for some reason, that practice did something to me that I couldn't quite put my finger on. And the deeper it went, the deeper it went. And after, many, many years of practice, almost over a decade of practice, I finally got the courage to teach, to start to teach. I wanted to teach as soon as I started, basically. And I never had the confidence to do it. I was like, oh, I'm not good enough at it. Or no, this isn't for me. Or, all of that negative self-talk. So eventually, I just decided, you know what? I'm going to do this. I'm going to move to Los Angeles and I'm going to become a yoga teacher. And that's what I did. I had no idea at the time that being a yoga teacher in LA is like being an actor in LA. There's like so many of them that it's like it doesn't even make sense. It's extremely competitive. And this was what, now 15 years ago. But I am a classically trained yogi. I went to India. I lived there for a bit. I was showering out of the same bucket I was washing my clothes in the ashram. Everybody's like, oh, eat, pray, love. I didn't even know what that was. I was just on my own spiritual journey. And then that led into so many things that I never would have expected my career to take me, because I did a lot more development on myself, classes, courses in spiritual development, master tarot readings, and eventually, from teaching into mentorship, because I felt really limited in just teaching yoga and meditation because my own personal day-to-day practices were not just that anymore. I had too much to offer. So within the mentorship, I'm able to incorporate all of these different teachings that aren't just esoteric, but very deeply rooted in the most current science of why this stuff actually works. Because I was going on, experience and raw faith that this stuff worked, but now we're starting to see science catching up with the spiritual and why does this stuff actually work? And I'm fascinated by that because, belief is one thing, but then knowing, tangibly is another.
0: That is a fascinating path that you've. Oh my gosh, I love that because you did something that a lot of people are afraid to do, and you followed your dream. You followed the path where life was taking you. You went to LA. You get to spend time in India studying as well. I love your story.
1: Yes, but it's not easy. None of it's easy.
0: No.
1: That's like that. That's I always tell my nephew. He's a senior now in high school. I'm like, it's all going to be hard. So pick your hard. Being fit is hard. Being overweight is hard. Being wealthy is hard. Being poor is hard. But choose whatever hard you want to do and just get after it because none of it's gonna, chasing your dreams is hard. Working for somebody else if you know that you really don't want to do that, that's also really hard. So. I don't want to paint a picture here that it's been a smooth sailing the entire time because it certainly hasn't.
0: So, with all of those stepping stones along the way, what piece really stands out to you as being kind of a shift in knowing where you're going, and now that you have your own company and that led you to be where you are now?
1: Boy, it's funny how everything does eventually lead you to wherever it is you're going, even though you can't clearly see that in the moment. It was really interesting because I started working with a lot of children, which I never thought I would do. That wasn't my intention at any rate. I've always loved children. Don't have any of my own, but I've always loved children. Ever since I was a little kid, I was like, I want to be a pediatrician, like a healer for children. So I just ended up being a yoga teacher for children. So I've taught just like an unseen amount of children yoga and meditation, and ended up doing a lot of mentorship as well with college age kids or high school age kids too along the way. None of that was like top of mind. I'm like, oh, I'm going to be in like retreats all over the world. It's like, no, I was just like having all these children coming towards me. And so, what I really learned along this way in getting into this point has been that it's all going somewhere. And that was really hard because I'm a very goal, I'm like a super achiever. I'm a very goal-driven person. I go after what I want always. I'm very dedicated when I do something. And I used to struggle so much because I wasn't at a certain point. And because it didn't matter. I'd get like magazine interviews, da da da da, this. But I never stopped to celebrate because I wasn't Oprah, right? Like I wasn't like there yet, like whatever that there you think you're supposed to be is. So what all of that taught me through, like honestly, a lot of suffering, like a lot of like crying on the floor, just having a really hard time throughout my career was to where I'm at now with my current company. And now I'm building a corporation. I'm not just a solopreneur anymore. Now we're, you know, incorporated. So this is a much bigger endeavor. And all of that along the way, this sounds so cheesy, and but it's so true. It is really about who you're becoming along the way and not your actual goal. And because I knew that, but I didn't embody that during, like, basically the first 10 years of my career, which led to a lot of burnout. And now I have huge goals, a huge vision for this company. I want to, of course, help millions of people with mind, body, spirit, wellness. And of course, I want to make hundreds of millions of dollars. Duh. Like, obviously, I want to do both of these things at the same time. But the reason what's been able to keep me going in this venture is really my mindset that it's about who I'm becoming. I've become a much stronger businesswoman. My boundaries are a lot clearer. My intuition has always been great, but now I actually trust it. And you know what, people pay me all this money for this intuition. And I, in the past was like, well, maybe we should just give up. No, you're not going to give them another. Like, you already know, just get rid of them. Like, you already have come to this point. You trust yourself. So that has been, you know, refined so much. And I'm like, who knows what's going to happen? Maybe we make this goal, these goals. Maybe I meet the man of my dreams along the way. Maybe I'm, you know, get hired to some other company who's like, oh my God, this woman's an amazing CEO. Let's buy out her company and bring her in. I don't know. I don't know what's going to happen. Right. But And that has reduced a tremendous amount of stress and suffering, because it's not about the main objective, because I've been working on this thing for 2 years, which is insane. And because my mind thought it would go much quicker than this, but because it's not about that thing, that product, it's about who is this woman becoming. It's a different dialogue that I have with myself and the universe too, you know, of what's going on.
0: And that is something we can all take to heart, because I think a lot of us beat ourselves up over, you know, I'm not there yet, whatever there is, whatever that goal was, you know, I haven't stepping on the scale and it's not there yet. It's not reaching the number I want. It's not, you know, the promotions, whatever it is. I absolutely love your concept here that it's about that journey. It's about who are you becoming along the way. Mm-hmm. There are lessons that we're all meant to learn along the way. We don't even know what they are yet necessarily.
1: Yeah.
0: But that journey. Actually, I had the honor of speaking at an event maybe a year ago, I think. And that one, the topic was all about trust your journey. Mm. Because I look back on even that I'm here having the pleasure of this conversation and this radio program. I never saw this in my future. When I really go far back and look, what was my vision forward back then? I gotta say, this was not on my radar, but I am so, so thankful that it is, that I have the chance to meet someone like you, share you with so many other people, and that we can grow like this. And I love that opportunity.
1: Yes, it's so beautiful. And I think I feel really bad for younger people. I think all of us go through this because of social media and how instant everything is, but it's also fake. That it's like, oh, yeah. kids that are not developed enough, they didn't go through life like we went through, where they didn't have that. And they didn't see people actually had to put effort and energy into it. And I always say, like, listen, I don't want to take away your miracle or you being a unicorn, but it actually happening quickly is so incredibly rare. And people don't even want to try because they give up before they even start, because it didn't happen like this, because of the mindset. Yeah. It's like, well, oh, it didn't happen. It's not meant for me. No, you're just mindset isn't that I'm about who I'm becoming, not about what making this actual goal happen. And whatever comes, comes. And it's really, really sad, because there's so many people who have so much potential in them. But I think we do a big disservice in the world now, how quickly everything is moving and how fake everything is, to not actually share the challenges and how much resiliency it takes and grit and determination. And it's like becoming a lost art on a lot of people. You know, it's like, yeah, you had to work hard. It just, I wish there was another way. And if I had the wand, I would have sprinkled that fairy dust on me a long time ago. And anybody else, but it's just not. And I've worked with so many extremely successful people, like ultra high net worth people, celebrities, and that not a single one of them has like this, oh, yep, I just woke up one day and this happened. It's like, no, you weren't yet the person you needed to be that person, you know, like you're not there yet. And that's okay. You don't have to be there yet. You're becoming. And I don't think we stop becoming until that's it. We're done. We're not in the body anymore. You know, you're constantly becoming. And really at the end of the day, you never know ultimately what you're going to become. Not to say don't have goals and a vision and a dream for yourself, but I think, you know, don't take your foot off the gas because you think that you're never going to get there. You know, you surely won't if you stop, but if you keep going, you might get there, but in fact, in some place it's even better. And I think the most successful people, and truth be told, I'm still working on this myself. When I vision myself and I feel into the version of myself that I'm stepping into, and when I'm like, what is she doing? How does she deal with situations? Well, when something doesn't go her way, she's like, oh, okay, well, that wasn't for me. And then she turns around and then there's something better. And she's like, oh, good thing that other thing didn't work out because she had no attachment to it, right? She wasn't saying make it about some moral failing or her being not enough or her not, being XYZ. And these are the stories we tell ourselves that get in our way of us becoming the thing that we actually do want to, the person we want to become in the world.
0: And I think what you're saying truly is universal. I know with this programming, especially, we talk about people with disabilities, people that don't have a disability, and celebrating the ability in all of us.

0: who are holding everything together. They're holding the room together. And it's really rare that people actually check in on them. Everybody just assumes that successful people have it all together, that they're okay, that they've got it, that they don't need support. And it's so not true. It's very isolating and very lonely at the top, mostly because of people's assumptions. And if you're not good at advocating for yourself, which most people are not the best because they are so accustomed to being the leader and the one that everybody's looking to for the answers, it makes it really hard for people to ask for the support that they need. There's a bit of ego, there's a bit of pride, there's shame that's involved in that how could I be doing all of this, but I can't figure this thing out? It's like, well, because you're human. And because you're human and you have a huge pressure that you have on you, and that pressure is rarely relieved. And people, unfortunately, a lot of times people go through destructive behaviors when they don't have healthy outlets for that pressure that is continuously building up. And that can even be, I'm talking about people who are working in, pretty high capacities. That can even be moms or dads who are, they're people who have so much going on, and maybe they look like super mom or dad of the year, but like really they're struggling, and it's hard for them to be vulnerable enough or to have the safety. And that's why you pay for a professional, is because maybe you don't want your wife to know, and that's okay. And maybe you want to pay somebody to say, hey, like, these are the things that are really hard. I don't want to actually bring this into my home, but I need a place to drop this heavy stuff. Where can I drop this heavy stuff? It's challenging. It's really challenging for people who are carrying a lot, and caretakers in general. And I would say also, people who I worked with in the past, before I started working with higher level people, I was working with a lot of spiritual entrepreneurs and people in that my arena. And, it's interesting because everybody feels a hard thing for people is asking for what they're worth and what their value is and advocating for that. Oh, well, I don't know if I should charge XYZ. It's like, you should charge triple that, actually. Yes, you should charge that much. Yes, you should put the boundary on your time for your clients and when they can contact you and what you're doing and them showing up late and boundaries, And I think so much of it comes down to boundaries, with the boundaries we have with ourselves and the boundaries that we have with other people. And if they're poor within ourselves, you can guarantee that your boundaries with other people are going to be trampled on.
1: And that makes sense. We don't always step back and think about that's a real thing, but mm-hmm. What a difference that can make. It sounds simple. It doesn't, but that is not easy to make that happen. It takes a mindset. It takes a shift but worth it. Oh, so worth it.
0: I say that one of the biggest acts of self-love is boundaries, like firm boundaries that you follow through on, not just boundaries, because that's usually a challenging part. A lot of people can like finally get up the courage to like put the boundary out, but then they get trampled on along the way. So following through on the boundary, I think it's one of the highest acts of self-love is having really good boundaries for yourself.
1: Excellent. Well, and while I'm thinking of it here, I do want to make sure to ask the question of what is your website? I know I want to make sure to share that out.
0: Oh, it's my name, maryhaberski.com.
1: Excellent. And last name, so it's Mary Haberski, traditional spelling of Mary, M-A-R-Y. Last name is H-A-B-E-R-S-K-I. And again, ski is in there. You're hitting my hot spot here with this my chance.
0: Yes. Kismet.
1: So I want to ask a little more about the company that you are leading. So Vita Sana Wellness, you want to dive in a little more and tell us a bit more about what that all encompasses?
0: Yeah. So I'm quite known for creating communities. I've done that when I lived in LA and then here in Mexico City as well. I grew a very large wellness community here over the past 5 years.

0: And I started to notice a lot of different things. One is that we don't know who to trust out there in wellness. There's like, it's crazy. There's one guy who goes out there and does like one retreat and then all of a sudden he's enlightened, but he's not, you know, but he's a good business guy. So he's making all the money and like he knows how to make the sales. And then you have like the woman who is like an amazing healer or whatever, massage therapist, whatever it might be, terrible business person, because most people in the wellness industry are very, very good at what they do, very, very bad at business. So they're just in the dust, living paycheck to paycheck or not knowing how to get their work out. Everything's just referral based on a hope and a prayer. They're in a chat hoping that somebody will book them. So there's that. And I've seen a lot of this within the community. People don't know who to trust. That doesn't exist. There is no trusted ecosystem in all of the wellness industry. It's incredibly fragmented and it's a $7 trillion industry right now, and it's up and to the right. This thing is not slowing down. So there's so much fragmentation of, you know, there's like a marketplace over here, and then there's a community over here, and then this is there. But there's no real place for everything. So we created a brand new category where we have trusted, vetted providers so that you know when you come to our platform that you can trust who this person is. We are using AI to guide your wellness journey. So whether you're just beginning and you're like, I don't even know where to start, it's emotionally intelligent. So, like, let's say you go to I don't know, a breath work class and you're like, I hated it. And it's like, well, what was it? Was it a painful childhood memory? Did you feel something in your body? So it digs a little bit deeper so that it can match you better with providers and services, and more importantly, community groups. So community is everything. People feel so alone when they're on their wellness journey and that like they're the only one who needs to lose 15 pounds or who is having a depression or a woman who's going through, you know, perimenopause, whatever it might be, you're not. People are going through the same things. And what the AI does too is matches you with your community pod. So I'll use me as an example. Let's say, oh, I'm a 44, going to be 44 in a few days, year old woman. I'm on hormone replacement therapy and I'm looking for my ladies 40 and above on HRT. You find your community pod, you could be chatting, what's going on? Are you having hot flashes? What are you taking to sleep? XYZ. Hey, I'm going to be in Chicago next week. Does anybody want to go to Pilates? And then you can meet up with some people. We also have business tools for the providers because, like said, they are not very good at that aspect. So we are taking away the admin part from them so they can just focus in on their magic. And then, of course, we'll be doing our own in-person and online events too, because community is really at the center of it.
1: Amazing. I love that. And so how long has that piece all been happening here? Because I'm assuming that you're at a point now where it's growth, you're getting more and more on board with what that all is.
0: Yes, we're about to launch the MVP. It's so we're almost we I mean the app exists. It's not out on the like on the Google Play Store and Apple Store yet, because we haven't launched it publicly, but it's very close to launching. So it's exciting. It's been a huge journey. I've learned so much because I'm not a technology person. I'm a wellness expert for the past 15 years, but I know what this industry is missing and what it needs. And we have a beautiful, beautiful opportunity right now to actually use AI to not to separate from people, but bring more people together and streamline and help people's wellness journey. Is I think it's an amazing time to be alive, you know, when you have the tools in the hands of the right people, you can just create such incredible things. So it's exciting. It's exciting because no matter, like I said, no matter what happens, like we're building something that has never existed before. And there's something really cool about that. It's like, yeah, you could build up this and you could build that, but it hasn't existed. Like this thing does not exist. And so there's something amazing about that. And I'm really proud. And I would say that so far in my career, I've done a lot. I've had a lot of successes and done a lot. But even though we're only at this point of the MVP, I think this is like the biggest success I've had, that we're even at this point. It's been amazing.
1: I absolutely love that. What a great spot to be right now. So I can just imagine where things are going from here. I wonder if you want to briefly touch on what some of your future goals are as this is coming together and growing.
0: Yeah, well, the goal right now, we're fundraising. So we're in our seed round of fundraising. We're raising $2.5 million, which, like, that's nothing. It's like some people won't even look at you for 2.5 million. They're like, it's like nothing, right? So we're fundraising and the launch, and then I want to get into the US markets as quickly as possible. All nomads, where nomads are and where wellness is, obviously will be our main places that we're expanding out to. Being from the We are a Delaware incorporated, so we are a US-based company, though we're starting here in Mexico because the community is primed and ready here. So those are the goals, and then the ultimate goal is
1: Amazing.
0: to sell it within 5 years. That's my ultimate goal, and then I'll invite you on my yacht.
1: Amazing. Well, this again is Ability MKE Now. As always, we thank you.
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0: 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I'm your host, Mark Robottom, and you're listening to WXRW FM 104.1, RiverWestRadio.com, streaming live. And today we're talking about something every one of us pays for. Most of us don't completely understand, and everybody gets very interested in what they own when they have a claim. So we're talking about insurance. So it's going to be a good one. Auto insurance, homeowners, renters, condo insurance, business insurance, workers' comp, employment practice liability, condo insurance, and renters insurance are three things we're going to focus on today. And here's the funny thing about insurance is nobody really gets excited about buying it. But the minute something happens, a car accident, a fire, a water loss, a lawsuit, or somebody gets hurt at work, suddenly the policy becomes your best friend. It's the most important document you own. And insurance is changing. Electric vehicles are changing the cost of auto insurance. Cars are loaded with cameras, radar, sensors, and computers. We didn't have that 20 years ago. You know, insurance companies are consolidating. We're not going to talk about that today. But worker comp costs are also moving in a different direction. But they're the policies that people routinely misunderstand are renters, condos, and one of the many business owners have never even heard of, EPLI, Employment Practices Liability Insurance. So today we're going to pull back the curtain. Why can an electric vehicle cost more to insure than a gas-powered vehicle? It's something we're going to discuss. Are all the driver-assisted systems actually going to lower your insurance? Why? We're not going to talk about why the insurance companies and the agencies are consolidating today, because that's a whole another thing. In fact, this is going to be one of a three-part series with Ron on insurance. So if you have questions regarding insurance specifically, you can email them to me at mark@robottom.com, and I'll get them answered on the next show. So what does this all mean for you? You know, why should a renter have insurance when they don't own the building? Why are so many condo owners poorly insured? Why are businesses buying EPLI? I don't know. Perhaps the biggest question everybody wants answered is, why does it cost so damn much to repair a car these days? So my guest today knows this business from the inside. He owns an independent insurance agency for 33 years here in Brookfield. Please welcome Ron Filio of the Filio Agency. Ron, welcome to the Robo Show.
1: Hey, thanks, Mark. Thanks for having me. That intro walk-on music was kind of catchy. Is that
0: Yeah, that's nice. That's the work of my producer, Joe.
1: Oh, I thought that was you singing.
0: No.
1: A lot of people don't know you're a great singer, but...
0: Oh, please. This is not a karaoke show. Well, let's start with one of the biggest misconceptions. People hear electric vehicle and think, fewer moving parts, less maintenance, new technology. Maybe insurance should be cheaper. But that's not what we're seeing. So let's start with the basic question. Why can an electric vehicle cost more to insure than a comparable gas-powered vehicle?
1: Yeah, that's a great question. And we hear that a lot because there's a lot of safety features in there. But there's a lot of other things going on with electric cars that people don't understand. And on average, and again, it's an average. It's not going to be, you know, for every situation. But on average, electric cars are costing about 42% more to insure than a regular gas vehicle.
0: Is it the battery?
1: Well, that's one of them. You brought up moving parts. That's great because people go, well, they're a lot cheaper to maintain because there's a lot less moving parts. And that's true. However, one of those non-moving parts is about a $20,000 battery.
0: Yeah.
1: And those don't move.
0: That's a lithium battery.
1: Yeah. They do have other issues, though. And so with the moving parts, that helps reduce your maintenance costs. But insurance companies aren't really worried about how much it costs to change the oil on your car.
0: Right.
1: They're worried about what it costs to fix this thing or replace this thing when it's damaged. And that's where the differences happen. Those batteries that we referred to a little bit earlier here, typically they're housed on the bottom of the car.
0: Okay.
1: And so if you have an accident where you were pushed into a curb or something happened and the underside of the car is damaged, that can be a big problem. And the accident could be relatively minor.
0: Yeah.
1: The upper part of the car might be fine, but if that battery gets damaged, the problems with it, it can overheat. It runs so many systems, the braking systems, the regenerative braking systems. There's tons of, everything's controlled by that thing. And so if different parts of it are damaged or connections are damaged, that can render the car very dangerous at that point.
0: Mm-hmm.
1: Also with fires, too, if it's damaged. And so what happens is with these batteries, it's the battery might be fine.
0: Okay.
1: But the problem is it looks like it might be damaged. Just to do the test and the diagnostic and to figure out if it's okay is really expensive.
0: Really?
1: Yeah. And then if it is damaged, well, the car's totaled at that point for most cases.
0: Over the battery?
1: Just over the battery. The rest of the car can look pretty good.
0: Wow.
1: But to take out that $20,000 battery and put one in with labor and everything else, you might be looking at $25,000.
0: Jeez.
1: And, you know, if the car's worth $35,000 or $40,000 at that point, well, it's kind of getting past the point of repairing it.
0: Are there fewer repair facilities for EV vehicles now?
1: Yeah, that is one of the problems. It's a new technology, right?
0: Yeah.
1: And so everybody knows how to fix gas-powered cars. The problem with EVs is that there's very limited places. And when you have limited supply, the costs are going to be higher. And so the fact that we don't have a ton of technicians to work on these, the other fact that when they're working on these, a lot of times they have to use protective gear. Again, these batteries can be real serious things to deal with. Yeah. And so the prep work and the protective gear and all the other precautions they have to take versus working on a regular gas engine, can, again, those are going to add up on the cost.
0: Right. Yeah, so it sounds like this was one of my questions, but you already answered it. You know, a relatively small accident can create a very expensive repair.
1: Yeah.
0: Yeah, okay. How much does the calibration of cameras and sensors add to a repair bill?
1: That's a great question, because that's one of the things that people don't realize, too. And that's actually not just an EV-specific thing, too.
0: Yeah.
1: When your car has all these cameras, there's a guy in my business group, and he was explaining he does windshields. And one of the biggest issues with auto accidents in general is, or even just something simple as a rock hitting your windshield, is the recalibration of all the cameras and all the sensors. Mm-hmm. If those aren't working right, particularly because most cars have some version of a self-drive mode, and there's different levels of it, but even just a basic one relies on all of that stuff.
0: Okay.
1: And so, but the EVs tend to rely on it even more. They're packed with technologies, and a lot of them have different levels of autonomous driving. So yeah, when you damage even just the smallest thing, a little bumper accident in the grocery store parking lot, you know, back in the day when we were used to it, those would be a $300 little accident.
0: Right.
1: Now they're $4,000 to $6,000 sometimes.
0: Wow, that's crazy.
1: Yeah.
0: So are insurance companies still figuring out how to properly price EV rates?
1: You know, that's one of the reasons, too, that I think they're real cautious on. And if they're going to make an error on insurance something, they're going to charge you more, not less. They don't want to be on the losing side of that battle. And so that's a good question, because there's not as much data out there. And insurance is all driven by prior loss statistics. And there's just not as much data on the electric cars as there is on the gas-powered ones.
0: So are we going to see EV insurance become cheaper as the technology becomes more common, or is this just the new norm?
1: No, I think the gap will narrow. The gap is narrow. Remember EVs when they first came out, too, just the gap to buy an EV, it was much bigger. Now the gap is, the average EV is getting close to about $60,000 on the average, and the average price of a new car is about $50,000.
0: Yeah.
1: So those gaps are narrowing, and you'll see as more technology comes out, people learn how to work on these, that gap will narrow, the data will become more prevalent, so they'll be able to price these things accordingly. The one interesting thing about EVs is that they actually have less accidents.
0: Really?
1: Yeah.
0: Okay.
1: People aren't aware of that. But the data shows that they actually, and that's probably because who's buying these?
0: Yeah.
1: Right? It's probably suburban people that aren't going on long trips. It's a second car usually that they're not relying on all the time. So it's not being driven maybe as much. But it's probably mature adults that are driving these.
0: Right.
1: And so the loss statistics on these are less. Right. The thing is, when they do have an accident, they're just costing a whole lot more to repair.
0: Right. Well, we do know for a fact that Waymos are 10 times more safe than other drivers on the road.
1: Yeah, I mean, there's been some drivers I've been with that I'd rather trust a computer with than, than some of those drivers. So.
0: Said we weren't going to talk about family. let's talk about the driver-assisted cars. Are they driving insurance rates down a little bit? I mean, you just said that they're, I think that because the EVs have so many features in terms of the lanes and you know the self-driving, and I mean I've been in some of these high-end Teslas that you can put in an address and it'll pretty much drive you there, you know. So are the rates going down because it is safer, you know? I mean that's the gap you're talking about that's closing.
1: Yeah,
0: I'm guessing.
1: Well, I think the autonomous driving is a separate deal. The reason I think the gap was closing on the repairs, and it's still significantly higher for EVs, but it's just that the technology is becoming more prevalent and people are learning how to work on these. But as far as the autonomous goes, there's so many different levels of autonomous driving. And right now, most cars are at level 2, which is, hey, it'll do cruise control, adaptive cruise control. It will do lane management. Level 5, which isn't even authorized to be in the U.S. right now, it's not even legal, is completely, you're not touching steering wheels. The car could be built without a steering wheel like they're doing.
0: Whoa.
1: With Tesla's doing with some of their robo-taxi things. But level 4 right now is the max, which is kind of like what you're referring to with the Teslas.
0: Mm-hmm.
1: And the question is, will that drive down insurance rates? The problem with that technology is it's not really 100% there. If it's snowing out,
0: right?
1: If it's raining out, construction issues, those can be problems. And so the question is, we're not seeing insurance companies taking any chances on lowering those. I think the interesting question is, as those develop, who's going to be responsible for an accident when you have a self-driving car?
0: Yeah.
1: Is it the owner of the car? Is it the software company? Is it the manufacturer? These, I think, are going to be really interesting questions.
0: Yeah. Yeah, and that will be litigated.
1: Oh, yeah. Yeah, that will go on for a long time. And, you look at something as interesting as, let's say you have a fully driving self-driving car. And it has an accident while you weren't driving it.
0: Mm-hmm.
1: Well, we're going to have all this data to see what happened, and all the cameras and everything, and all the data. The question is, what if you didn't update the software when you were supposed to?
0: Mm.
1: Are you liable now? Is the software company liable? Is the manufacturer liable?
0: Well, so all liable. Of these.
1: Well, who knows, right? I mean, but yeah. Think of something as simple as that. Like, do you ever miss a software update on your phone?
0: Never.
1: I know you can never miss one. Yeah. But think about something as simple as that, and then are you all of a sudden now fully liable?
0: Yeah. Well, it's crazy, though. Cars now, they have automatic emergency braking. They've got lane departure prevention, blind spot monitoring. They've had that for a while, but adaptive cruise control, collision warning, parking cameras. The cameras are the big thing. I mean, replacing a bumper these days can be really expensive.
1: Oh, yeah. I mean, just the smallest little thing. It's crazy how expensive it is.
0: Yeah. So, here's what I'm thinking. I mean, if cars become safer, shouldn't insurance become cheaper?
1: Well, the safer part is interesting. If accidents go down, so there's always two things that are driving insurance. It's frequency and severity, right?
0: Yeah.
1: And so frequency comes down. That would be, less accidents, right?
0: Yeah.
1: Severity is going up because when there is one, instead of $300 bumper, it's a $5,000 bumper. So insurance won't come down on that fact at all. It might even out a little bit. The frequency amount might help if the cars are safer and having less collisions. But if they're so expensive to fix and replace, I don't know if you're going to see a big reduction there.
0: I think we're talking about the difference between fewer crashes and cheaper crashes.
1: Yeah, and the crashes aren't getting cheaper at all, but there might be fewer. And, I know you're hoping that your auto rates are going to go down, but I wouldn't plan on it anytime soon.
0: What does it take to recalibrate a windshield?
1: Oh, yeah. Yeah, that's interesting because, like I said, there's a guy in my business group, so I've learned all about this. And just being in the industry, we see it all the time. So the windshield is one thing. The windshields have gotten very expensive. Anybody that has to replace one lately knows that they're very expensive. But part of that whole process is the calibration. It can take several hours to recalibrate everything.
0: Wow.
1: And a lot of that stuff is right up there behind your rearview mirror. And to recalibrate it, there's no standard either. There's not one from, Nissan's completely different than Toyota and Mercedes and Hyundai, and they're all different. And I've been told that even if there's lights in your shop and there's a little glare coming off of your windshield or off your hood, that the calibration system won't work. So everybody's got their own, and so that drives up the cost too, because you have to have all this different equipment for every kind of car. But the calibration's a big thing, because if it's not right, the car's not, none of those adaptive systems like you were mentioning before are going to work.
0: Yeah. Well, could we eventually have fewer accidents and less expensive accidents?
1: Yeah, I doubt that's going to happen with the way the cars are going, with the prices of cars and to replace them. The other thing, too, is you got to remember, part of your insurance cost is liability, and that's for injuries.
0: Right.
1: And so I don't see medical bills going down either.
0: Yeah, that's a whole other show.
1: Yeah, we can do a whole 30 minutes on that one.
0: Yeah, right. All right. Well, let's talk a little bit about what I promised to talk about, because we're almost halfway through the show.
1: Oh, that's exciting. It's going fast.
0: Yeah, I know. But I want to talk about renter's insurance. Now, I've got a friend that manages 450 apartment units, and it's a transitional area. The rents are, between $1,000 and $2,000, but people cannot get in until they show proof of insurance with a renter's insurance policy. So why are they doing that, Ron?
1: Part of that is very smart management, as far as in theory. And I'll get to the practicality of that in a little bit here. In theory, that's a great idea to require your tenants to carry renter's insurance, because the landlord, here's the deal. They're not worried that you carry renter's insurance, because if your apartment has a fire and you have to buy a new couch and new clothing, they don't care about that. That's your stuff.
0: Right.
1: What they care about is the building. And if there's a fire, let's say you cause a fire. Let's say, and I'll just use a crazy hypothetical example that we've seen a bunch of times.
0: It's not that crazy.
1: Right, exactly. Yeah. You come home, you've had a few drinks, you fire up that deep fryer, you put it on the stove with some oil, you're going to make some french fries or some chicken wings or something like that. And, you have a few drinks, maybe you lose track of time, you might have fallen asleep. Not that we've ever had these claims. And you burn down the building. So, now, this was completely your fault. This had nothing to do with the landlord or his property, right?
0: Yeah.
1: So if you have liability insurance, the landlord now can recover his loss, and his insurance company can recover their loss against you because you were negligent, and your liability now pays the landlord and his insurance company. That's why they want that coverage.
0: When people get a renter's policy and they're in let's say 80 unit, and they do the fryer thing and they burn the whole 30%, 40% of the building gets fried.
1: Yeah.
0: How much liability is that policy covering?
1: Usually the landlords will ask for $500,000.
0: Okay.
1: Sometimes they'll ask for even $300,000. Something's better than nothing, I think, is the point.
0: Yeah.
1: And we're usually not burning down whole buildings.
0: Right.
1: We're usually, overfilling a tub that leaked all over into someone else's thing, or we're causing a small kitchen fire. Or you might have even left some stuff out in the hallway and someone got injured because they tripped over it. That's a liability also. So it doesn't just have to be damage to the building.
0: Well, what exactly does renter's insurance cover?
1: That's a good question, because I think a lot of people think, well, I don't really own much stuff, so I don't need renter's insurance. It's a huge misunderstanding. The first thing is it covers your personal property, and I'll get to that. And people are like, well, I don't own a lot of stuff. What's my stuff worth? It's not what it's worth. It's what it's going to take to replace it.
0: Yeah, it's replacement cost.
1: Exactly. You got an old couch that's maybe worth, $200 if you sold it to somebody, right?
0: Yeah, buying a new one.
1: $2,000.
0: Right.
1: Your TV. Again, how much is a used TV worth? $50.
0: I don't know. I got three in my garage. You need one?
1: I'll give you $50 for all three. So, yeah, they're not worth a whole lot, right? And so, but to go out and buy a new one. And just think of everything. All your clothing. You're like, I don't have any fancy clothes. Go out and buy everything new. And here's the deal, too. You're not, when you may have furnished your place with, hey, I got my couch on sale. I got, this coffee table for my grandma when, she passed away. And your house might be full of those things. The thing is, if you have a fire, you got to replace everything tomorrow.
0: Right.
1: You're not sitting around going to rummage sales here and there for the next 6 months. You got to replace everything.
0: Yeah.
1: And so people undervalue what it costs.
0: Oh, I've been in that situation. We lost a garage and two vehicles, overnight, and everything in that garage. And the next day we wake up and our minivan's gone and my car's gone. And we have no vehicle and we have five children.
1: Yeah, you can't shop around for a sale. You got to get a car.
0: We had four at the time. But yeah, whatever. so I've experienced that. But does the landlord's policy cover the tenant's belongings?
1: Oh, that's a great question, because people will say, well, my landlord has insurance. Yeah, for his building, not for your stuff.
0: Yeah.
1: It has nothing to do with anything inside your unit. And so, no, he does. His policy has nothing to do with yours.
0: Yeah. So what happens if your apartment becomes unlivable?
1: So that's one of the great things. So we talked about your personal property. It's all going to be replacement coverage. So all the stuff inside there is going to get replaced, right? And you got to select enough coverage to make sure that happens. The next thing is loss of use coverage is what you're referring to, or additional expenses. And that covers, let's say you do have a fire. Well, let's say it's one of these things that you see on TV. It's, you know, it's the middle of winter, and an eight family building goes up in flames, right? And they bring out the Milwaukee County buses for you to sit in and wait. And then your next stop is the Salvation Army for a shelter for the night.
0: Yeah.
1: Well, if you have insurance, we're going to pay for you to live somewhere else temporarily until your place is either repaired or until you find permanent housing again.
0: Wow, okay.
1: Yeah, so you don't have to live at the shelter at the Salvation Army. You're going to stay in a nice hotel, and if it's going to be longer, maybe they'll put you up in some sort of accommodation where it's like a residence-in type thing where you get a little long-term accommodation until your place is
0: yeah. Low.
1: But that's one of the big benefits that people don't realize.
0: How much does renter's insurance generally cost, and what is the cost based upon?
1: The cost is based upon, that's a good question. It might be where you're living, what kind of building you're living in. Does the building have sprinkler systems, all those kinds of things. So it could be location based. Part of it's going to be, are you grouping it together with your auto insurance, which I definitely recommend. You get huge discounts on that.
0: Yeah.
1: And then the other thing will be, it's primarily based off of how much coverage do you need for your personal property. So if you go, I'm a college student, I just graduated, I need $25,000 to replace all my stuff. That's great. If you're a family of four and you're living in a four-bedroom townhouse, and you know you might need $100,000 worth of stuff, so your policy is going to be significantly more than the $20,000.
0: So if you have renter's insurance, and let's say I'm a renter, I'm 25 years old, I rent an apartment, I'm forced to buy this insurance, I have no idea what it's for, so I buy it, and I have $3,000 worth of electronics, $2,000 worth of clothes, $2,000 bicycle, and $5,000 worth of furniture, which probably don't have, but and a bunch of stuff I haven't even thought about. My apartment burns down. Now, who's paying for it?
1: Well, I'd like to address your priorities first, that your clothing is worth the same amount as your bicycle. I don't know if you have too expensive a bike or not very nice clothes, but we'll move on from there. So,
0: if I spend a little more on my bike wear clothing, I'd probably get over that $2,000 mark.
1: You would. You'd throw in a nice helmet, too.
0: Yeah.
1: So the question was...
0: Yeah, I mean, if I have renter's insurance, I got that stuff covered, I assume.
1: Absolutely.
0: Yeah.
1: Yep, that'll all be covered under basic personal property. If you have things that go outside the norm, like jewelry or gun collection or things like that, we want to schedule those separately on the policy because there's limited coverage for line item stuff, but that general stuff you just mentioned, all going to be covered if you have a fire or something like that.
0: All right, we're moving on because we're going on to our third segment, condo insurance.
1: Ooh, that's exciting.
0: Yeah, so this is one of my favorite insurance topics because condo insurance is very confusing. So let me just give you a scenario. You own your own unit. The association owns certain common areas. There's an association master policy, and then there's your individual HO6 policy. So who covers what? Wisconsin OCI specifically warns condo owners to understand the division of responsibility between the association and individual unit owners. An HO6 policy is designed for the condo owners and can cover personal property liability and certain improvements, alterations, and fixtures within the unit. Where do people get this wrong, Ron?
1: Well, you got a lot right there, actually. That's really good.
0: Yeah.
1: You even knew the form number. That's nice. HO6, that's a nice touch.
0: I'm good with acronyms.
1: So I'm going to address a couple different things. Actually, so just my background on condo insurance is on our commercial division, we insure a lot of associations. So we're very, very familiar with condo associations, the master policies, and how all those work. We also insure a lot of unit owners. So we're familiar with the interaction of how this all works. So you're asking the right guy on this. I'm going to start out and say that when we get a client calling for a condo insurance for a unit owner, 85 to 90% of the time when they come over to us, their policy is written incorrectly. It's a shocking number.
0: Wow.
1: Yeah.
0: 85 to 90%.
1: How could that be?
0: Right.
1: Agents don't know what they're doing. They look at it as a renter policy.
0: Oh.
1: They go, well, this person doesn't own the building. We don't need to insure it. Wrong. You bought space in a building. It is like a homeowner's policy, not a renter's. So most of the agents are concerned about looking at the contents. The contents are one portion that we're going to get right. Of course, we got to get that right. But most associations, if it was 1980 or newer, the bylaws state that the unit owner is responsible from studs in, and that's the language. What that means generally is the association would build the frame of the building and the studs and then stop there. That means you're responsible for drywall, flooring, cabinetry, lighting, plumbing fixtures.
0: So all in coverage.
1: Everything except for that exterior wall, essentially.
0: Studs in sounds a little light on coverage.
1: Yeah, it's kind of a sexy term, too.
0: Yeah, well, I guess if you're a single woman looking for a stud.
1: Right, exactly. Oh, so, boy. No, but it's, so it's, that's the way most associations are written. Very few of them, the master policy will cover the interior, and that's a very good reason we could do a whole show on that as well. But the idea is that you're responsible for the entire unit, so you are essentially building a home except the exterior walls.
0: Yeah.
1: And so we do our analysis on it, and we come up with, we have different formulas on based on square footage and the features of your condo, and we can come up with a replacement of what it's going to cost to replace that interior.
0: Do you, let me ask you about condo owners. I mean, do you think they, are they reading their association declarations? Do they understand them?
1: That's the first thing we usually ask for. And I think this is the problem with, that's why we see so many incorrect things. We ask them, the new buyer of a condo, we say, can you send over your bylaws to us, the association bylaws? Because all claims are determined who's paying what from the bylaws.
0: Okay.
1: We just actually recently had one this week, and our adjuster said, we're denying the claim. And I said, you got to do better than that. And a little more information. He goes, well, the bylaws dictate that the association is responsible. However, they did have a clause in there that if it's under the deductible of the association, then the unit owner is responsible.
0: Oh, okay.
1: And in this case, it is. And the deductibles are going really high on condo association master policy.
0: Well, that's one of my next questions is what happens if the association has a huge high deductible.
1: That is a great question because nobody's addressing this. And again, most agents don't deal with the master policies. We do at my agency, so we understand the interaction. So what happens is we're seeing carriers over the last couple of years really take some big losses in habitational and condos. Mm-hmm. A lot of them weather-related, hail-related, all those kinds of things. But they've been taking some big losses. So rates are going way up. And one of the ways to offset the losses for the insurance company and to help the rates for the master policy is to bring a big deductible up. And so when I talk big deductibles, I'm talking some of these are over $100,000 for an association. It's not uncommon at all to have a $25,000 deductible for the association.
0: Yeah.
1: So when how does that relate to the unit owner? I'll give you a great example. We have a loss in a common area, and it's not covered by the insurance, or it's under the deductible. So what they do is they assess all the owners now. Okay. And you can add this loss assessment coverage on your policy. We're typically recommending $25,000 to $50,000 now because you might get hit with a big common area expense that the insurance isn't covering.
0: Yeah.
1: But if it's a covered type loss, you can use your loss assessment coverage from your personal unit owner policy to pay that bill that you're going to get from the association. So it's called loss assessment coverage. Really important. Many agents don't understand how it works. We totally get the interaction on all that.
0: All right. Well, Ron, I want to thank you for being on the Robo Show. I've known Ron for 25 years. I've worked with your insurance agency. I know Jeannie. I know a lot of your people. You guys got great people. You got great service. I've referred a lot of people to you. You know, you want to give us your website and your phone number if anybody wants to reach out and has questions?
1: Sure. Yeah, it's philio.com. It's P-H-I-L-L-E-O. 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
4: What would I try if I was safe always? How I feel right now is okay. Do something every day that scares me, cause these feelings are temporary. Face the pain, feel the love, we're so closed off. Now I wanna build some stuff. It takes a village or maybe your whole city.

Hi. This is Ricky Alexander, and welcome to In Search of Relationship. Hello, welcome to In Search of Relationship. I want to talk to you. We've been talking about community. We've been talking about coming together. And one of the things that I want to share with you is, and we've been talking about how do we make that happen and having that particular conversation. We need to have a conversation. I see in the inner city of Milwaukee, I see a lot of projects that are popping up on Martin Luther King Drive, and a sign that says Bronzeville. And so there are some people in the community that are looking to are searching for a medium that they can use to build the community. And we certainly want to build a community, but one of the things that we need to understand is that a community has character. In other words, if a community is to be successful, if you're going to accomplish what you want to accomplish, the community must have character. In other words, a way that the community is run. The community, when it has the appropriate character, it will draw people who are of like character. In other words, they have the same self-interest. They can see that. They can see how that operates. And so it's very important that we understand that. One of the things that I wanted to say to you today, that the quality of a neighborhood is governed by its people. In other words, you can look at the character of the people in the neighborhood and tell what kind of neighborhood that you're in and what kind of neighborhood that you're living in. A neighborhood is reflected in the souls of the men and women and children that live there. And so it is very, very important that we understand that it's important that we understand that we need a certain kind of character to govern a community. In other words, each of us, every individual in the community reflects a variable of what you're going to see in the community. Everyone adds a cultural, culturalistic variable, or adds something to the whole family that is represented in a community. Now, I'm using that word family rather loosely, because I want to include not just one family in the community. I want to say that those individuals that are in the community are all part of a single community. That is to say, we're family. And I think that that is a good approach. I think that we need to, that we need to understand what's going on in our community, the character of our community, the people that are in our community, our children. What are we trying to accomplish? What are we soliciting the government for to set up in our community? As there have been some extraordinary things that have been done on Brady Street concerning the community. Brady Street has a character. And I would love to see Center Street have a character.
and all of the other communities that surround us, we need to have a sense of diversity that happens in our communities. Diversity meaning that a number of different culturalistic manifestations of character in specific communities. Culturalistically, we add something to the whole family of community. In other words, I want to say this again because it's so very important. I think it's so very important. The quality of a neighborhood is governed by the people who live in it. In other words, you either accept certain things or you don't accept certain things in your community. And the way that you do that, is we must make a decision that we're going to unify in our community. Some people, I received a message that said that the word inner city is an old term. I want you to know that inner cities still exist. There are certain behaviors that are going on in our redlined areas in major metropolitan cities across the United States. I've done the research, and the research has told me that what's going on in Chicago is going on now in Milwaukee. What's going on in Los Angeles is going on in Chicago. What's going on in New York in our inner city areas? There's not very much different there. And I'm not going to talk about the violence, and I'm not going to talk about the mishaps and the ups and downs of what goes on in inner city living. That's not the focus of this particular subject matter. What I'm talking about rebuilding communities. I'm talking about taking a honest look at what's going on in our communities and then start to work to see what we can do to change the status quo by the renewing of our minds, by creating new mindsets, by electing responsible people to govern. That is also very, very important. So the quality of the neighborhood is governed by its people. And that is very, very important. And I wanted to make sure that I brought that across. If the families in a community are corrupt, and there's a whole lot of corruption that's going on in a community, the neighborhood is going to be corrupted. No question about it. And so there must be a way that we conduct ourselves. It would even behoove us to have a way that we feel about our community. A community needs to have some kind of alma mater, some kind of identification, something that's leaves the person that comes in our communities with an expectation. Something that we are expecting to happen when we walk into a community. And what I love about community building is these communities develop their own identities. When I go down to Brady Street, I see all kinds of little bake shops and stores and dart stores and clothing stores and all kinds of different manifestations of entrepreneurs who want to build something significant in the community. They want to illustrate themselves. You got guys that are doing tattoos. You have women that are making jewelry, and there's all kinds of different things that are going on down there. And so the character is being generated by what's in the heart of the people who live in the community. The character of the neighborhood is being generated by the people and their hearts that are in the communities. I want to take the liberty of saying to you, if you live in a community and you want to see your community area get better, let it start with you. Let your community see the best that you have. Let your community see your heart. And I think that that's very, very important.
corruption catches on like wildfire. If everyone is talking about violence and those people down there on the south side, these people on the north side, these people on the west side, why do we have to be all of these different kind of sides? Why can't we be unified? And unity is something that I've been talking about for a long time, because everyone is talking about doing something significant in the community, but no one is talking about unification. No one is talking about coming together. I think that when you have a movement, and that's what we're going to need, a movement where we start building our communities. I'm talking about a movement can begin by young people and organizations coming together and saying, we're going to walk down Center Street and pick up all of the paper on the ground, all of the bottles, all of the different kinds of things. And then we're going to have some signs that match what we're doing. Please do not throw your garbage on the ground. Center Street is getting better. That kind of thing. And people see that and they said, wow, you know, who's doing this? Who's putting it together? Don't worry about who's doing it. Just join in. Do you believe in what's going on in your community? Does the outside of your house look better? Does your neighbor, does your block look better? Is there less garbage in your neighborhood? Are there people who've made an agreement that they're going to keep their grass cut or whatever you have there? That is the beginning of a movement, of a culturalistic movement that influences everyone that is around them. I believe in the power of people. I believe that people don't have to be designated as a democracy by a politician. Democracy begins right here in our community. We can begin to work in our community, and we don't need a congressman to tell us how to clean up our neighborhoods. We can take responsibility for what's going on in our neighborhoods ourselves. I mean, after all, we are grown. We are grown, and we are responsible individuals. You have some mothers that are working two jobs. You have fathers that are working two jobs. They're trying to make it. They're trying to keep things going in their family, and they're trying to raise decent children and that kind of a thing. I think what we have is self-interest. We all want to see our children raised well. We all want to see our neighborhoods be beautified. What if a neighborhood came together and everyone decided that we're just going to put red wood chips around our trees on our block? What if that happened on a radius, a block, on a broader radius, simply because the people on the block over next door or over across the street saw that we were putting red chips on the ground and we were trying to beautify our neighborhoods and that kind of a thing? So that is so beautiful when people will come together with self-interest, with wanting to see not only their households get better, not only their relationships get better, but that their communities actually are working together and organizing to make things look better. And I think that this is what it's going to take. It doesn't need an initiative. It needs to be initiated. Somebody needs to just start doing it. I want to give you an example of what I'm talking about. I moved into a condominium complex. And in the condominium complex, I noticed that there were people that were working in the community. There were people who were, everyone in the morning, our parking lot would be full at night. And then in the morning, our parking lots would be empty because people go to work. They get up in the morning and they go to work, and those parking lots would be empty. So I noticed around my condominium complex that people getting in and out of their cars, the garbage would be dropping on the ground and in the front yard and in the side yards and that kind of a thing. So it was just looking like an absolute mess. And so I was cleaning up the front of my house,
But I noticed that when I cleaned up my house, that when I looked next door, it was quite messy. And I didn't want, my neighbor and what my neighbor was doing was a reflection on me. And so what I decided to do is get up early in the morning and go outside and take and begin to pick up paper off the ground. I did it for 5 years straight. And this is the result of that. Everyone knows my name in my condominium complex. The paper that was all over my neighborhood, I didn't get paid for it. No one gave me any money. I just got up and instead of going to the gym and giving them extra money to run on a treadmill, I ran around my condominium complex. I walked around my condominium complex and I picked up paper and I picked up cans. The next thing I knew, maybe 5 or 6 months later, I saw people not throwing paper on the floor. On the ground. I saw people picking things up. I saw people waving their hands. There were even people that came out and said, "Oh, this place used to be so beautiful." I said, "Let's do it again." I said, "Let's beautify this place again." And so I began to talk to them. I did it for 5 years straight. And I made a lot of friends. I cleaned up my complex to the best of my ability. I bought garbage bags and that kind of a thing and threw everything in the garbage. So this is what I'm talking about, taking the initiative to beautify your community. Taking the initiative to be responsible for what's going on in your community. Taking the initiative of seeing different things in your community and telling certain people, you can't sit out here and do drugs and drink around our kids. We don't want that. Why don't you go in your house and do drugs and drink? That kind of a thing. You have to take the initiative. Now, I'm not talking about being mean. I'm not talking about starting a fight with your neighbor because your neighbor doesn't listen to you and that kind of a thing. That's not what I'm talking about. But I found out that there were certain initiatives that exist in the city of Milwaukee, like Neighborhood Watch. Neighborhood Watch is a program that people can join in on and they can share with one another because they all have the same self-interest. How many of you want to get off work? And when you get off work, it's garbage all in front of your house. And then there's a bunch of people across the street are smoking

altitude. And so people began to know you for what you do in your community, that you are working as somewhat a neighborhood activist that says, I want my community to be clean. And these are the simple things that we can do in the community to help a community. And I want you to understand the reason why I'm talking about this is because I'm interested in building a community. I'm interested in making our neighborhoods better. I'm interested in knowing my neighbors. I'm interested in unifying with my neighbors. I'm interested in having meetings with my neighbors. I'm interested in our working together and having the kind of mindset that we really want to do something different. It's when you start, another thing that I wanted to say is when you start to letting other people govern your neighborhood, they pretty much take over your house. Take over your house, tell you what to do, tell you what they want, and they become more authoritative than anybody else. I worked on boards, and I'm telling you, it was just deplorable how, you know, the things that I saw. And I refused to be any part of that because people that own their houses should are grown people, and they should be able to take responsibility for their houses. And so, families, whole families, we add something to our families when we work together as a team. It's also an excellent example for our children. It's an excellent example for our children to get them involved, to get your children picking up paper. I thought about taking my children to St. Benedict's, where they have dinners. And I asked them, can I bring a group of kids? And I want them to be able to take responsibility for the community, even those individuals that are less fortunate than what they are. What does that do to a kid's heart when the kids start taking responsibility for what's going on in a community? It is so very important that we take those kinds of initiatives and doing certain kinds of things. I'm just overtaken by that kind of initiative, something that is going to create a better condition in our communities. If our families are corrupt, usually our neighborhoods are corrupt too. Now, the other thing that I want to ask is, have you ever asked yourself what contribution are you making to your community? I know you saw people on TV and talked about what they were doing. You talked about what we heard about what Oprah did in Africa. What I have to say to Oprah is she need to come down here and do what she was doing in Africa, because America needs Oprah now. And Oprah started here, and it's how she made $1 billion. And so we need to take that into consideration, that people, many people in our my community, when they do things that we can improve our community, and it doesn't cost any money to pick the paper up. It doesn't cost any money to stop smoking weed in front of our grandmothers and our grandfathers. Go home and smoke weed. It's crazy. You know? I mean, go in the alley and smoke weed. Don't do it on the street where my kids are walking, where my grandmother is walking. It's deplorable. Do you smoke dope in front of your grandmother? Well, why would you smoke dope in front of my grandmother? See, this is very important. It's important that we make sure that we take responsibility for our behaviors. Because if we all have children, if you have children, what kind of example do you want to set for your children? What kind of creatures are you creating? What kind of people are they? Where did they get their attitude? I want you to understand that I used to do things that my mama would immediately smack me in my mouth. And I would say, I'm never going to do it again.
because she would smack me in my

0: mouth every single time I did it. It's so very important that we do that. Not smack your children in the mouth, but be an example to them. And because I'm a pastor, I want to see people in the community doing magnificent things. I'm a pastor. I'm a leader. I work with alcohol and drug addicts. I work with people who need help. I talk to people about different things. I talk to people about how, if they want help, I'll get them help. I've talked to individuals about getting jobs for people. I'm talking about literally taking somebody in to get them a job. I've taken people to McDonald's and say, would you hire him? Because he needs a job. I'll go to Burger King. He needs a job. And if he gets himself a skill, I'll take him down to MATC and show him how to get some money for himself so that he can do better for himself. If you want to do better, you can do better. But it's just some people that don't want to do better, do they? I'm going to keep on talking about it. I'm going to keep on preaching about it. And another thing is that God doesn't like it. God doesn't like when people do certain kinds of things. And people are going to have to give an account for that. That's very, very important that we understand that. God doesn't like when people do certain things. And so, since I'm a preacher and I'm representing God, then I'm going to make sure that I say it. Our neighborhood can be, we can simply start doing certain things. Certain things that'll change our neighborhoods. Certain things that'll change our homes. Certain things that'll change our schools. Certain things that'll change. We need change in the community. I'm tired of seeing things on the radio and the television that talk about how dilapidated our situation is when we can change it. Anything. I am a product of the projects in Chicago. I'm a product of the Chi-Town Chicago projects. And my life has changed immensely. I've raised four children. I've married my wife. I've been married to her for 46 years. I've been working in the community since I was a kid. I've been a missionary all of that time. I'm working to see things going on in my community. I just love it. I just love what's going on. And I'm passionate about what I'm doing. I want you to understand that Ricky Alexander is a man that knows what it means to come from nothing and say, I'm going to do something different. I'm going to do things differently. I'm not going to live the way that I used to live. I'm not going to live like I grew up in the projects. I'm going to get better. So I went back. I went to school and worked in the school and got myself a diploma in auto. I think I started off with auto servicing. Then I started off with building transmissions. And then I got totally and completely out of that and went to school for welding technology. And then I finished that. I went to school and found out that I was smart. I wasn't what people thought that I was. So I decided to stop being what people called me and change what they were calling me to something that was dignified and deserved respect. And so I'm pretty proud of myself at 66, and I'm going to continue to go on and continue to rule. Now, when an individual is conducting themselves in such a way, they are contributing one way or another. I want you to understand, I want to let my audience know that you are always teaching something. The way you live, what you do, how you conduct yourself. You are teaching something. You always are teaching something because there's someone always watching you. You don't know who admires you. You don't know who's looking up to you to give them some direction. And you really don't understand the seriousness of the matter until you start losing young men and young women and families, whole families being assassinated and people driving by their homes and shooting in their houses. I've been on the street when that's happened. I've had several young men to die in my arms I picked him up off the ground. That's all I could do. The thing that I dreaded the most is that I got to tell this woman her son is dead. And see, this is why we need change. This is why we need to turn things around. Why? Because I want to see a better community where people are working together, doing things together, and get this word.
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0: Good afternoon. You're listening to the Bogwidge Story Half Hour with Karen Lemke on WXRW Low Power, Milwaukee. We're broadcasting from the west side of the Milwaukee River, one of the oldest neighborhoods, River West neighborhood of Milwaukee. And we're going to talk about climate action in the Driftless area. We have a special guest today. Jack Knight is zooming in from the Driftless area. I met him a few weeks ago at the Wisconsin Permaculture Convergence. Jack, welcome to the show.
1: Yes, thank you for having me on again.
0: Yeah, and it's again because we recorded an episode or two before this that I haven't uploaded. They're in post-production, but I will get those uploaded eventually. And this is our first time on the air live together. So maybe you could introduce yourself to our listeners.
1: Okay. I have a bio here ready to go. I'm 73 years old. I've lived in the Driftless area my entire life. I learned about permaculture in the late 80s when I was doing a homesteader lifestyle. And since then, I have a lifetime and a career's worth of knowledge on farm conservation, organic agriculture, and as well as permaculture, forestry, basically anything in the Driftless where there's an intersection of humans, plants, and land use. Now, for purposes of this interview, I'm going to emphasize more my involvement in local governance, both county and regional, that I've been very active in since my relative retirement from being an organic inspector. I have devoted myself to local control and writing ordinance, land use ordinances that have an effect on, it's a stretch to call it permaculture, but it's taking care and protecting the surface of the earth in a generalized way. And I can guarantee that I have a unique perspective on issues that doesn't fit any particular green ideology. And, I think that's broad enough.
0: Yeah.
1: It sounds like a lot, but when you get to be 73, things just kind of pile up and bios get longer.
0: Well, so at the convergence, which was at the end of August or late August, you gave a presentation on 50 years of climate action, and that really caught my attention because I'm like, oh yeah, you know, what can we do? What can we do locally and bioregionally? And some of our listeners may not know what the Driftless region is. So I'm just going to back up a little bit and ask you, as a resident of that particular bioregion, to define it for yourself. What is the Driftless area?
1: Well, the Driftless bioregion is centered on the Upper Mississippi River Valley and has a bit of Iowa, Minnesota, Wisconsin, and even a touch of Northwest Illinois. It was characteristically less glaciated and thus hillier than all the surrounding land, you know, the relatively level land of the Midwest. And, so at one point, this was an ice age refuge surrounded by glaciers. And that's the geography there.
0: Yes.
1: It's also been an area that has both more forestry and dairy farming than the balance of the upper Midwest. And both of those things have impacted the land use and history in this region. How's that?
0: That's great. That's great. Yeah. And the Kickapoo River, which is just something I'm interested in, which is in that part of the state, is one of the oldest rivers in the world. I just learned that recently.
1: Yeah, well, prehistorically, it was a second channel on the Mississippi River, what is now the Mississippi River. And the Kickapoo is the only river in the area that actually runs parallel to the Mississippi and not draining directly into it. And so, and it is kind of it's pretty close to the center of the Driftless area as well. So it's known for that as well. And that's on the Wisconsin side.
0: And a couple of other things I associate with the Driftless, the night sky, dark skies initiative with that Kickapoo Reserve area. I'm thinking about Lafarge. You mentioned dairy, and I think there's a dairy cooperative, pretty famous local dairy cooperative.
1: Yes, we like to think of the Organic Valley Dairy Cooperative as a leader amongst organic organizations and companies, and that once again started near the Kickapoo River, and became very successful while hanging on to the original values of both organic agriculture and the original cooperative values of Organic Valley. I can hitch my wagon a little bit to that. A lot of my inspection career was evaluating and visiting organic dairy farms that sold to Organic Valley. So it has a special part in my life for that as well.
0: Cool. Yeah. So mad props to Driftless Area for preserving its values and its identity and its stories. And you are going to share some of your stories with us today.
1: Yeah, and even though climate action is your lead theme, these environmental actions that I was either privy to or a part of, we didn't necessarily always lead with the words and the rhetoric of climate change. But now that I look back on these 50 years, I realize that, well, some of them were very involved. And one of the stories I'm going to tell today is about the frac sand industry and what we did about that in Iowa. And, of course, that came at the same time that fracking was starting to be a very significant portion of the oil and gas industry, and so trying to curtail frac sand mining and thus the industry, I mean, that was climate action, but we really used that moniker, interestingly enough. But it certainly was climate activism in that way. Would you like me to start in on that?
0: Yeah, that sounds great.
1: Okay, I've already introduced it as occurring at the same time. And fracking was picking up steam, and I'm sure all your listeners in Wisconsin are aware on some level of frac sand industry in Wisconsin, where it ended up being a large industry in western Wisconsin. Albeit mostly north of the Driftless area. But here, at that point, it was such a growth industry, the shipping frac sand, that the industry went in. They tried to get into Iowa, and in Minnesota, I think the industry thought it was just going to be an endlessly huge market, as it didn't turn out to be. But a Minnesota mining company applied for a very small permit to open a sand quarry in our county, that's Allamakee County, of only 11 acres, and that alone was kind of suspicious because they knew they were a big company. And their original application was before we had an ordinance to address that. And as it turned out, they were a front for a far larger project. And very early on, they held a public a public hearing, not a governmental public hearing, but the mining company did. And at that public hearing, the engineer that was involved proudly and mistakenly announced that they weren't just looking at 11 acres, they were looking at 3,000 acres in our county. And it was at that moment that everyone in the room, opposition to this solidified instantly. It was quite a feeling in the room to have a mood switch that quickly, because an 11-acre sand quarry is quite a bit different than 3,000 acres. Now, and that was solidified opposition in our county. And interestingly enough, we didn't have any groups that were for having frac sand mining in our county. There was no pushback to have the mine. And at another juncture, we figured out that they not only wanted to have 3,000 acres of sand mines, which, by the way, is the equivalent of like 5,000 or 6,000 acres of disturbed land. A mine disturbs a lot more than just the mine itself. Is that this Minnesota mining company wanted to ship sand out through Iowa, and that would be Allegheny County. We're right up there in the north, and they were actually trying to, so they could ship all the sand from Minnesota through a port in Iowa, thus avoiding a severance tax in Minnesota, because the tax was levied at the point at the port, you know, at the point part where it was shipped. And so they tried to do that. And once it was figured out that the reason that they were doing it was to avoid millions of dollars in taxes in Minnesota, which were to be applied to the disruptive effects of sand mining. They had this plan, I mean, it was real, to do that, and that if there was any doubt of resistance to having frac sand mining in my county, then that really solidified that when it was known that they were. And at that juncture, we had the State Department of Transportation and the county road engineer and the Army Corps engineers all came together to make sure this port didn't happen, the port on the Mississippi. And that put quite a stall on the Minnesota frac sand mining. So our county's opposition, both to having a local mine and making sure this frac sand shipping point didn't happen, put a lot of pressure on Minnesota. And so there were several, and people in Minnesota fought these transport sites as well. But and the point is that sometimes you're not in my backyard type attitude can have ripple effects, good ripple effects beyond your backyard. And you'll probably hear from me again on this. I am a big fan of not in my backyard. Mm-hmm. And that's one of the reasons. During this, I can barely call it a fight because there really wasn't anybody fighting against us. But we had allies in the Farm Bureau. When we presented to the Farm Bureau what this mine would mean and what 3,000 acres of mine would mean, the Farm Bureau, who is notorious for being conservative and pro-oil, turned to a core group of activists at the meeting and said, make sure this doesn't happen. And we were pleasantly surprised that there wasn't going to be pushback from the Farm Bureau. And in a rural county, a Farm Bureau is a political player. Mm-hmm. In any rural county. Another really interesting thing that developed is that our county sheriff, he went to North Dakota to the counties where the sand was going to go and where they were currently fracking, and was convinced that he didn't want that kind of activity in our county, which was, he did that all on his own without us asking him to. But one of the more curious things, and this is kind of under, you might be surprised who your allies are, which is the basic theme in organizing, that you just don't discount any given group or person thinking they may not be on your side. In that, the public was confused between frack sand mining and fracking, and they equated the two. And maybe this is slightly disingenuous, but us activist types did not point that out. And that was, you know, that was to our advantage too, with people, fracking is actually uglier than the mining of sand mining itself.
0: But both of them in extractions, both of them oriented towards building out of fossil fuel infrastructure, and one is extracting sand that is going to be used in the processing of the shale or something, in the things that will be extracted with that sand that is part of the process. So yeah, I could see how there's some confusion there, but the spirit of it both is there's some similarities.
1: Oh yeah, we were quite happy with that lack of distinction, really. And is what we did. We wrote an ordinance, a land use ordinance, and that has been my forte in environmental activism, even though I've done some other things. And we is basically
0: writing
1: excluded
0: land use, the land use.
1: Yeah, being a part of writing ordinances, mm-hmm. land use regulations. And we effectively had so many places where we didn't allow it, you know, like near a park or near a city or near a sinkhole or near a county park, that we had so many restricted areas that there was nowhere to do it. There's nowhere to have a frack sand mine. And that's a model we've used in for ordinances since then. And you also have to be very careful not careful. We didn't have the legal power to ban, to just say none, no mining at all. But we did have the legal authority to have restrictions and setbacks in areas where it wasn't allowed. And we basically found every single one of those we could, and were successful in, always look to see if there's a industry lawyer listening, but it's a de facto ban. In that there's just nowhere to have the mine.
0: Even though
1: we didn't use the word ban. And this is very important.
0: Yeah, it's reminding me of, so Thomas Lindsay, the Community Environmental Legal Defense Fund and the Democracy School, I was able to, talks about, or a decade or so ago, talked about how the different ways of approaching legal arguments for protecting lands from this, and you've touched on it exactly, that you know an all-out ban actually it violates the civil rights of the corporation. You know, corporations have civil rights the way people have civil rights, and if a community makes a rule that says we don't want X kind of people to be in our community, that's or historically would have been considered a violation of civil rights. And certainly if you restrict the way a company can do business, that is construed as a restriction of their civil rights. And so he talked about, effective work can be, just as you described, to make it too sticky. He used the expression of a tar baby from Br'er Rabbit, of this idea of you make... It's a story about this stickiness that made the predator in the story not be able to, you know, got too bogged down, and coming back to the bogginess of the theme here. But if you make it too unpleasant to work with that community, because there's this restriction here and that restriction there, then you go to a less protected community to do your sand fracking or sand mining or whatever it is that you might be doing. And that's also where I learned the expression that environmental victories are kind of like temporary victories, right? You know, it's, we celebrate that it didn't happen in our community, but maybe it happened a little bit further down the river, or maybe in a community that doesn't have access to lawyers or to people like you who help write the ordinances that make it sticky and yucky to try to do business in that, to do that kind of extraction.
1: Well, just as one example of how detailed and onerous our ordinances. We don't allow the trucks to move during school bus hours. And that's just one of a few dozen onerous details, any one of which would have contraindicated the mining and the trucking, but as a whole, were enough to dissuade. Now, we did have the neighboring county, Winnesee County, that's Decorah, Iowa. There was quite a contingency there promoting the idea of the natural rights and the community rights and the rights of nature. I'm not sure what the moniker. The moniker has changed a little bit over the years, and they tried to convince their county to go that way, and I was kind of on the side rooting for that, so, you know, to try to get that legal proceeding. And I think that was before some of the positive legal precedents have happened with that community nature rights way of approaching it. That's, there have been successful ones since then. It also split the activist community in that county. So that was all. I mean, this whole story deserves a book. I mean, getting to see that right now.
0: If you can believe it, we just have about 5 minutes left. Do you want to share that last little story, or some other closing idea?
1: Oh, wow. It really went by.
0: I know.
1: Fast, Karen. Oh, my goodness. I don't know my notes here. I mean, I can just go over the basic points that don't be surprised by who an ally might be. Mm-hmm. Even though it's a planetary or a national issue, you can fight it one NIMBY at a time. If you get enough NIMBYs lined up, you've really got something.
0: Not in my backyard, Dimby.
1: Mm-hmm. Yeah. But, you know, if everybody does that, then it's everybody's backyard. It's not happening. So, I mean, I'm just asking people not to discount the idea of NIMBY. Mm-hmm. And also, just don't be put off or afraid of who you're trying to, or who or what you're trying to influence. And I'm speaking directly to the people that are fighting the 765 power line. It goes by other names in Minnesota and other parts of Wisconsin, but it's this 765 line here in the Wisconsin Driftless. I'm going to just directly cheerlead you on, because you can take on big things and make it happen. And it's just one of several examples I got, is how we stop the expansion of frac sand mining in southern Minnesota and northeast Iowa. So don't be afraid to take it on. Take cheer, everybody, and fight on when you need to fight.
0: And that that 765 transmission line is actually, it comes from the southwest part of the state of Wisconsin where you are, but it touches pretty close to here, I think, to Elkhorn. It crosses through into Illinois. So it is something of a local issue for us here in Milwaukee. I know sometimes it's hard to, you know, visualize, like, well, how does a power transmission line in western Wisconsin impact me? But I feel like there is a growing consciousness about our energy infrastructure, about data centers, about consumption, about Wisconsin energy and the proposed rate hikes and ways that we need to resist and to, you know, hold entities accountable to us that are providing a utility, but doing it in a way that's responsible and even and balanced, because there's a lot of, as you know, absence of transparency and kind of trickery that's that's going on in those places. We have just about 90 seconds left. I just want to give you an opportunity to close out with any closing thoughts for our listeners.
1: Well, it's just good to know that regulation can change the technology. They can change the technology to meet whatever regulatory hurdles we put in front of them. And I would also, to directly address the 765 group, I would like to be on again and tell the story of how brave, resilient people in the Driftless area stopped a major expansion of the Air Force during the Bosnian War. And I would like to use that as a jumping off point to cheerlead all the good activists in Wisconsin. So that's my offer.
0: Okay. Well, I will take you up on that. We'll set up another call. And is there a website where people could find out more about the 765 resistance that you're describing?
1: I'm not the lead on that, but I'm sure you can find one, Karen. I bet you somebody's going to call in.
0: I mean,
1: even now.
0: Is there a website?
1: I'm not the lead on that.
0: Where people could.
1: Okay.
0: Okay. I'm just wondering if you, invite people to search for information about the 765 transmission line the people who are resisting that. I know at the farmers market here in Milwaukee, at South Shore Farmers Market, there was a petition about the 765 line. So I know that there is interest, and here's our closing music. Well, thank you so much. You've been listening to the Bogwich Story Half Hour. Our guest was Jack Knight, calling in from the Driftless area in Iowa and kind of southwestern Wisconsin. Thank you so much, and we'll be back next week.
1: Okay, thank you, Karen.

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0: Good evening. This is Rob Schreiber, your host on Expo Radio. I have a special guest tonight. I guess tonight we're an international radio show. I have a guest, and I'm not going to pronounce her name wrong, Zanazo, and she is from South Africa. She's joining us via Zoom. So thank you, Modern Technology, for allowing this to happen. And Zanazo goes by Zoe. Thank you for joining us, Zoe.
1: Hi, Rob. Thank you so much for having me on the show. It's such an honor. I just found out that I'm the first international guest and representing South Africa.
0: I have some listeners around the world, but you're the first person to actually join me on the show, so I really appreciate that. That's in 11 years. That's pretty good, I think. It'd be number one.
1: That's fantastic.
0: Thank you so much. I was asking you how you got connected with me, and that was through a mutual friend. I'd like you to share a little bit of that. I appreciate that.
1: Oh, you want me to share?
0: Sure.
1: I'm in the writing community, and I deal with publishers and like-minded individuals who are writers and illustrators and artists. So I do author interviews. I usually promote authors, indie authors, to get the works out there, because it's very difficult to do promotional work but after the book's been published. So that's the thing that I do for people. I do for artists. And so Lucas Allen Dish, who is an author of Reading Lang Lang. What is it? He's got a very long title, though.
0: I've
1: got
0: to be careful. Yeah, he's a professor.
1: He's got like 4 degrees.
0: I know. He teaches inside the prison systems remotely, and he is a writer. He's a poet. He's been on the show a few times, and he introduced you, made the connection for us to get together. So,
1: His publisher reached out to me with a long list. Marie from Angel Marinette Press reached out to me with a list of authors that she wanted me to promote. And Lucas was like, I think, number 3. And she was like, really want you to do this one. And so I now see why. So Lucas and I have become really close friends. And he's actually a social media coordinator at the Bookspine Universe now. And so that's how I got into the show.
0: And your background, you're like him. You're multi-talented. You do lots of things. You're doing a lot of it on a volunteer basis now. And you were telling me you're probably pretty soon you're going to have to start charging. But you also have a job. What is your job?
1: Well, I would like to think of myself as interdisciplinary. I would die if it was so banal for me to be confined into one thing or to be boxed. So my daytime job, apart from all that I do creatively, I work as a legal secretary at a law firm in South Africa. So yeah, that's what I do.
0: So that's your connection to the legal system, is actually through your job. So you have a pretty good understanding of things.
1: We do a lot. It's not a lot of criminal cases that we take in. It's mostly civil, but I have a very wide understanding of correctional services and services and such.
0: We were talking briefly earlier about some of the things that you're working on, and the one that I really touched me was how literature can change lives. And we were talking about, if a person's incarcerated, sometimes that's when they first introduce themselves to literature and writing. And I'd kind of like you to elaborate on that a little.
1: Okay, I'll take it back to when I was 10 years old. When I was 10 years old, this book by Stephen King, Rita Hayworth, Shawshank Redemption. I picked that up somehow when I was 10 years old. I had this refusal. I was stubborn from when I was very little. My uncle was a scholar. I don't know how many degrees he had. Rest his soul. He kind of introduced me to writing a whole lot. because he would take me to the Cape Town City Library every Saturday, every second Saturday, because that's when you would need to return the books. So I got into writing at a very early age, plus my father was a published author, but not really influenced by him. I know I may have tapped away at a typewriter at some point, but for the love of the narrative really came from my uncle, my late uncle Edwin, because he really nurtured that part of me. I detested the fact that, like, we had, like, you know, when you're a kid, they give you, like, books out there that are, like, sort of, like, this thick, and the adults get, like, a thicker size of books. And so I was, like, I was always aiming to read the type of books that he was reading. And so I somehow got my hands into that Stephen King book. And so, but I didn't understand it at the time until years later when I read it. I mean, this book was, like, published in, like, 86 or something, but when I encountered it, I think I was about 10, 11. This is like back in 99 or 2000-ish. Mm-hmm. And so my love for the narrative began at a very young age, and I never stopped reading. I never looked back. And so I've always been involved in that in high school, throughout high school as well. But now it's become a thing where it's basically, it's a way of life for me. And Book Spine was born out of that. Through connections, through being visible in the writing community, I've done a whole lot of international anthologies, like over a dozen now. And so for me, I don't know, I think I may be going way out of your question now.
0: Oh, no, but it's a background. It's good to understand how you got it.
1: Yeah, so it started at a very young age, and I got a background in photography as well, which I learned through school. So it was something that I did for 3 years, and then I went into university to try to do that. But I dropped out of photography and due to finances and things like that. But I never stopped writing. And so I learned to document people's stories through photography at first, and then through writing. Also, my mom's death, when I was around 10, I started writing poetry extensively, because this is the only way I could cope. And so stories need to be nurtured, people before they become statistics. They're human beings with stories. They're human beings with dreams. So book access is of high importance, and that's why I advocate for such things. Because books are portals. If you want to enter somebody else's life, somebody else's story, the book is ideal.
0: You were commenting about how that has an impact on people that have been incarcerated and currently are incarcerated. And earlier you shared some views on that.
1: Yeah, you know there's how can I articulate this? You know, there's a time where somebody is still on trial versus somebody who's already been sentenced and incarcerated. So that person stays there for a while, right?
0: Yeah.
1: Even before the sentencing. So this person's already taxed emotionally. They're already in the prison system somehow, even though they're not quite sentenced yet. They're going in and out, you know, in and out of court and things like that. So how do you think that person feels, you know, because they don't have that freedom? I'm not saying crime is a good thing, but now people, when people walk into the system, right, they're a statistic. But before that, before they're a statistic, before they're a criminal, before they have all these labels, they're in the system. And how do you prepare somebody like that for re-entry? You know, so that's kind of like what I've been pondering. How do you prepare somebody like that? How nobody talks about the man behind the crime, right? And the man behind the prison wall once they're out. So that's very important. That's a very important thing to look into. And how can you combat that? I'm not saying I have a solution, but book access in the prisons would be a part of that solution, a part of that rehabilitation. You call it correctional services, right? It's to correct the behavior of the people, the mindset of the person that's committed a crime, right? And so I believe that book access within the prison system should be should be something I would that's something that I would really recommend and advocate for. I'm not familiar with how American prisons systems work entirely, but it really is something that that shouldn't be undermined. It's a right for somebody to have public access.
0: They do have access in America in the prison system. They have libraries and sometimes limited access, but they do have access. But you were also talking about people being able to tell their story and share their story.
1: Exactly. The person that's now become statistics, the person that's now behind the prison walls, a friend of mine, Martin Hoyle, whom I recently interviewed, he was also a multidisciplinary type of human being, creative. He was mentioning the one time on his live that there's this girl that, I don't know, I think they write to each other. She's somehow in prison. I don't know what for, but Martin's kind of like a hope for him, for her, in a sense that they exchange, you know, writings and things like that. And so for somebody who's inside, people can write books from inside and come out. Martin calls it the Greystone Hotel, which is kind of like a quirky way of calling prison, you know, trying to find humor in something that's not good, in something that's not funny, you know. It's kind of like his humor around that. But I mean, people deserve to be treated with human dignity. And I will advocate for book access until, I don't know, until my light is put out, I guess.
0: I know you can send books to people that are incarcerated, but they have to be sent from the publisher. I can't go to a bookstore and buy a book and send it. I have to have it sent from the publisher to the individual. So there are little hiccups here for that. And it's different in different systems, but that's the way they have it here in Wisconsin. You know, and I know people read, but some of the places they've actually closed the libraries that were in the jails and prison systems. So I don't know if they reopened.
1: Why is that, though? Why is that, though, that they would close libraries? Because
0: people can
1: that kind of means that they're limiting the access, which is not right.
0: Right. Yeah. And then sometimes they go to a volunteer basis and they have to have volunteers work the libraries for the people that are incarcerated. It varies from county to county within our state. So each county has
1: you see now, well, that kind of complicates the human dignity thing that I was talking about earlier on. It kind of like it the human dignity thing for prisoners is sort of it's like a half, I don't know, I just don't have a way to articulate that now. It's kind of like a half promise, half thing. It's not a which is like, not right.
0: The correction part seems to be missing. The correction part of it seems to be missing, you know.
1: And that really needs to be corrected.
0: Yeah, I agree. It's called the Department of Corrections, but the correction part, that element,
1: is not correction always part, there. I mean,
0: yeah.
1: Exactly.
0: The punish part, punal part's there, but the correction part's not always there. It's not completely gone. It is there to some degrees, but it's not at the level that it could be. You know, more like we always say, it's better to have more things in place that are preventive instead of waiting to be in a put people in a position where they're being punished. Figure out why.
1: So this transformation.
0: Yeah.
1: So this transformation that they talk about is not entirely. They don't mean it entirely. So that's kind of hypocritical the system.
0: You're correct. I agree with you on that. And how
1: it's very critical.
0: It's very different by you, though. How is it? How is the system there that you're aware of?
1: Okay, well, the Constitution actually allows prisons to have book access. It's actually part of the, what is it? I actually have it here in the notes. I made like a ton of notes. Well, I know. I don't know. For some reason, I kind of knew that you would bring this up.
0: Well, they do allow it here. There are just stages where there's restrictions on it and how you can get your access.
1: Under the conditions of human dignity and rehabilitation, community corrections and reintegration, it's supposed, what is it? I think South Africa's Correctional Services Act 111 of 1998. It reiterates that. So book access is supposed to be, it's part of the human dignity. It's part of, it's part of what correctional services is supposed to be achieving for incarcerated people. I mean,
0: we have
1: the knowledge that we talk about. We talk about people having access to knowledge and books being portals. I mean, if we take that away from people, what hope is there for them when they leave the prison walls?
0: Right.
1: Are we correcting exactly?
0: Your access to knowledge. I love that because, you know, people can say they have knowledge, but you don't have knowledge until you actually read what you have access to.
1: Exactly.
0: You may have information, but you don't really have the knowledge until you've actually read it and reviewed it and looked at it. So having access actually having the knowledge are two different things.
1: Rob, you touched something earlier on. You said they only allow publishers to send the books. Luckily enough, I'm connected to publishers. I don't know if this is something I can actually raise to them. I'm actually thinking Marie from my Angel Marinette Press and Noura Salam, whom I work under as a translator and editor. She runs Writing Eden, a publishing house called Writing Eden. So I'm calling them out to help with this, actually. Putting them on the spot, yeah. I'm actually doing some serious work with Noura Salam to send some books to the DRC because I got a request to do that. So we're doing amazing work. It's an incredible partnership I have with both these ladies that I just mentioned. So that's something that I think I will discuss with them. I'm not saying they're going to do it.
0: Yeah, you should elaborate with that, with Lucas on that too, because he will know more detail about it. Yeah,
1: I'll just bring him in the conversation because, I mean, he already does this kind of work anyway. So,
0: yeah
1: anything to help restore humanity and dignity for people, because it's not our place to judge. The prison system, the system has already convicted them now. We can't strip away the human dignity and the right to access to books and knowledge. That's not what we're here for.
0: So make it more accessible. Make it more accessible, less. Yeah,
1: that's what I'm fighting for, book access, especially also out here in rural South Africa. I Bookspine Universe works together with Writing Eden to actually, speaking of Writing Eden, they actually send

0: South Africa. And so we started with mini libraries in these schools, in these rural schools and farm schools. So yeah, it's a roller coaster, but it's worth doing it. We don't have the resources, but somehow the Lord makes a way. And so, yeah.
1: Do you find that the youth in your communities are eager to learn to read?
0: That's what we're trying to instill. That's what we're trying to do by reading poetry and encouraging that sort of thing. It's not that they're not eager. It's just that the access to books is the issue. School library is schools are supposed to have reading corners of school libraries. But can you believe, Rob, that in one of these schools that I said is a school that actually that's in a very, very rural area. It's actually where a place where my mom was born in Tsomo. Teachers actually said, no, we don't have time for this.
1: So
0: my aunt is actually a teacher at that school. And when she gave me the message, to say, because she was excited, she's like, oh, we need this. Yeah, what can we do on our side? And then she proposed it to the teacher, to the other teacher. And they said, no, we don't have the time. I was like, what?
1: They don't have the time.
0: I was going to do this for free. And you say you don't have the time to nurture this? Because what they would do, they would need to get the children that are the weakest at reading, right? To actually run the reading corner or school library that we would have opened with our own resources that we get from donations from elsewhere. And some we just do. I work with Mira a whole lot. So what we do is we go out in the communities and we actually beg people to give us their pre-owned books or get us new books. So I speak to other publishers to actually send me books, like brand new books and things like that. And we send them out with our own resources to these communities. And now these teachers come back and say, we don't have the time to administer this, to look at. I was appalled, actually. I was appalled, Rob, that they turned away a gift for children.
1: My mother was an elementary school teacher for 39 years at the same school. It's actually the same classroom. And she was on the county board. She took magazines and books to the county jail so people would have stuff to read that was current. So it's like, I hear my mom and what you're sharing. You know, there are ways that people have been trying to do what you just said, and it's like it should be happening from the inside, not the outside.
0: Exactly. My heart was broken that day. I said to my aunt, I don't know how to respond to you. I really don't know, because this is not the answer that I was expecting. I was expecting them to say, come on such a day. Yeah. And then we would like spend our time there the entire day. Mind you, it's a place that is in the outskirts. It would have cost us a lot of petrol to get there, a lot of finances to get there. But we were going to do it because we wanted for the future of this country, as well as I wanted for the future of the whole of Africa and other places. Now, I have a global mindset now since that request I got from the DRC. I feel like I'm called to do this. And I'm so blessed to have encountered people that are like, Zoe, we want to do this with you. We'll back you up. We want to do this. And so I'm lucky to have people that are psychologists that are saying, we want to do this with you, no matter what.
1: Now, I got to ask you this, just out of curiosity. You're in a city, a metropolitan area, and you're talking about the rural areas. What is the library like in the city?
0: That's another story. Now, I am currently based in Mthatha in the Eastern Cape. Now, the Eastern Cape in South Africa is one of the poorest provinces. But now, I grew up in the Western Cape. That is a much more, like, a better province with more resources. That's how I fell in love with reading, because I had access. Anytime I wanted to go to the library, my school that I went to had a perfect school library. So, for me, that's what I want for the next child. That's the difference. Cape Town is the largest city with more resources. Now, the Eastern Cape, I wish for the Eastern Cape is that it could be as fully developed as the Western Cape. Hence, I'm going out and doing all these things to starting with little schools and things like that. And hopefully, now that I've had this interview, now I feel compelled that I need to like tap into the

0: and system as well.
1: Yeah.
0: But since starting with the babies, you know, I'm starting with the little kids, and
1: That would
0: that's like
1: help
0: the
1: people
0: top hanging fruit
1: be more
0: now.
1: developed and stay out of the prison system.
0: Yeah,
1: It'd be a,
0: precisely. Why not do that?
1: yeah, it'd be a
0: Precisely.
1: preventive effort.
0: A measure, yeah, because
1: Yeah.
0: we don't want them to go back into the system. I mean, the system is already degrading enough, you know, that you basically don't have an identity anymore, except the crime that you've committed becomes your identity, which is a stigma that nobody wants to walk around. So correctional services should really be working towards educating. I understand that there's people that are in the prisons that are doctors, that are lawyers, etc. But still, those people also need reading material to enter into other worlds. Like I said, books are portals. Books are they help you enter into other people's stories and other dimensions in a way, you know. So it is sad that correctional service is not taking the correctional part
1: Yeah.
0: of correctional services is not taken seriously. It's quite hubris. It's just there's a lot of hypocrisy that dances around that, you know,
1: They
0: that
1: try to
0: term.
1: answer, answer the question without answering it. Yeah.
0: I'm sorry that I'm
1: No,
0: so
1: not you. I'm just saying the system is like
0: impassioned.
1: that. It tries to answer the question without answering it. Yeah. And it sounds like it's the same there as it is here in that respect.
0: Yeah,
1: Yeah.
0: unfortunately.
1: You're going to continue
0: But
1: to do the effort to get the libraries in the rural areas, though. I kind of get that out of your tone and your sharing. So.
0: I'm doing that. In fact, on the Saturday, we're supposed to go to one of the schools in Butterworth, but the principal actually postponed today. So yeah, now I have to go back to my drawing board and reschedule because there was another school that I'm supposed to go in another town. So I need to see around my dates and things like that, and then consult with the people that I'm partnered with also. So yeah, but the principal had valid reasons, so I understand. And but I guess we're lucky that he said so a couple of days prior because Saturday is just around the corner, so. So we just have to plan around
1: You're gonna have to come back on and share your
0: that
1: successes when you get a library up and running in one of the rural schools. Or at
0: one. I'm definitely
1: least,
0: taking videos of that and
1: yeah.
0: uploading online, and I'll definitely email you some stuff as well.
1: Yeah.
0: And yeah, definitely.
1: Well, I really appreciate. Go ahead.
0: Also, I'm currently busy with there's a global writing summit that I'm part of on the 23rd or the 29th of September. So that's where we meet with like-minded people, PhD doctors with PhDs and whatnot there. It's a global event that Michael Hislop is a host of. He hosted, and that's how I got connected with Billy from the DRC, who actually asked the Bookspine Universe to assist there. And I'm also getting a request from Uganda, and I'm like, I'm not ready. And I was literally saying to Michael Hislop, I asked for this. I said, God, use me, but
1: Okay.
0: I forgot to ask for wisdom to
1: Okay.
0: actually be able to handle all of this because I'm getting more requests now, and so it kind of
1: Yeah.
0: feels overwhelming.
1: We are
0: But
1: coming. We're coming down on our final minute. I want to make sure people have your contact information.
0: okay.
1: How can they get a hold of your email address?
0: Kindly reach us at thebookspineuniverse@gmail.com or at passthebooksa@gmail.com.
1: I'm going to post the email address on the archive. I want to thank you very much for joining me tonight. I hope you can share your story with other people. If you have a friend or family member that would like to share their story, you can contact me, and the contact information is posted in, with the show when it's posted in the archives. Zoe, I really appreciate you being my first international guest, maybe even the first one for the radio show. I don't know that for sure, but I'll ask the station manager. And I look forward to
0: Oh,
1: hearing
0: thank you so
1: back.
0: much,
1: Yeah,
0: Rob.
1: I look forward to hearing back from you when your first library opened in the rural area. Thank you again.
0: Thank you so much. Thank you so
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1: MK Direct Social Live on your radio dials, man. Welcome to the River West community, man. I'm your host, Cartier Chris. And today we got a very exciting episode going on today, man. I'm not going to name drop and let you guys know who it is. I'm going to let them have the pleasure of doing it for themselves. But as all means, today is going to be a great day. As y'all know, like, the summer is kind of winding down now, guys, and it's getting into that fall season. I kind of like the fall, man, because you got to deal with a lot of mosquitoes. The bees have been being around, you know what I'm saying, for a since. But I'm just happy that, you know, the weather is going down, and that means that the violence is going to be going down too as well. So with that being said, it brings a lot of attention to the platform. My lovely co-host is in the building today, so she's going to be on the mic saying what she has to say. But as far as, like, things are going on in the community, man, I just want to do a couple events real quick, and then I'll have her touch base with the rest of everything that's going on. So if you guys don't know, Timbuktu is having a big showcase going on today. We got Certified Trapper in the building. Today is the 18th, so he's going to be popping in. There's also another thing at Good Vibes, which is located on Cactus Club on the south side. If you guys are familiar with that area, you guys can tap into that. It's going to be a huge performance. We got a lot of artists that are going to be tapping in for that too as well. Spades, and if you know anything about Spades, he does have a Spades meet, in a sense, where people play cards, can win some money. You could bid, you can kind of gamble your life away, in a sense. But I ain't gonna say gambling is a good thing, but it is when you're around good people with good vibes. So I would tap into that. If you want to know where his page is at, you can tap into Spades. It's Bad Back Jack on IG, and just see what he has to offer. And if you want to know any more information, you can tap into us on MK Direct Social. You'll be able to lock in with that on the Instagram platform. You can also lock in with us on the IG too as well, Facebook page. Check out our website at mkdirectsocial.com. Actually, that's mkdirect.com. My bad. Sorry about that, guys. And if you want to check out today's interview, you can tap into us at www.riverwestradio.com/mkdirectsocial. Click on that blue little alien guy. It's going to take you real far. You can watch today's episode and any other previous episode that we've had on the docket. And, let's get into a couple events today. Nene, you got some events for us today? Doing some.
4: Let's maybe see. You got more?
1: I got a couple.
4: Okay, let's go over those first.
1: All right. So we do got a Blue Hour Live, which is going to be a concert going on September 19th tomorrow at 7 o'clock p.m. at the Blue Hour Coffee Shop. Also, this is the 10-year anniversary of the Community Block Gift Back, which is going to be going on at the City of Light Church. It starts September 19th, tomorrow at 12 o'clock p.m. And just so you guys know that tomorrow is going to be a rainy day. The weekends are always bringing in a lot of rain. I don't know why April showers are bringing in the month of September going into the month of October. But, I mean, I guess we need a lot of rain. You know what I'm saying? Maybe the crops need to grow a little bit more. And, you know, people that don't heavily depend on the government for water can use that as a source to kind of filter their own water, in a sense. I'm thinking about doing that, guys. I'm thinking about using the rainwater, purifying it, and using it for my own, you know, personal use.
4: Bro is about to become a homesteader.
1: I'm going to be a herbalist. I'm going to do that. I'm going to start growing a garden. I'm going to start getting me some bunny rabbits and some chickens and start growing eggs and all that stuff and start doing rabbit soup and all that. You feel me? Like, it's going to be a nice day. It's going to be a nice year. Y'all want to come get y'all produce for me?
5: Come tie you in. I got y'all. You ain't got to go to no grocery store, screw Cindix, screw Walmart, you know what I'm saying? Come get your whole chicken, you know what I'm saying? They got the rotisseries there for $10. You can come get it from me for $7.50. I got you. Cut you a little deal, $3,
4: what
5: $2
4: in
5: off.
4: The world? What is he talking about?
5: But yeah, guys, we got Nene in the building, and she got a couple events that she wants to swing by us. Go ahead, Nene.
4: Okay, so we do have at the Catacombs of Neto Art Museum, we have a Recognizing Us exhibition. It's open from September 15th to October 4th, and the reception is September 26th, 3 to 5. So it's basically a celebration of Hispanic Heritage Month. Shout out us, you know. But, yeah, there's a little bit of confusion with the times and dates. But we also have a West Side mural walking tour done by the Art Tours of Milwaukee. They have it every Friday until December 30th. So if you want more information on that, you can find that on their website. And what else do we have? We have Suicide Boys, and who else is in the building today? There's one more. Steve Aoki at the rave. I'm like, let's what? Go. I can't remember, guys, but we got some pretty interesting acts. And then, you know, you can look up live music. We're still going on live music every week in Milwaukee. So go ahead and check that out, because that's how we do. Those are the rest of my events.
5: Let's go.
4: Y'all, today I was fashionably on time.
5: She definitely was.
4: With some Blue Hour coffee. Shout out Blue Hour.
5: Shout out Blue Hour, man. And if you guys want to know anything about Nene, man, she does also do photography, too, at the same time. It's called I Don't Know Who Shot Me. So if you see somebody in the camera and you want to find out where your music and all that stuff is at and just catch some photos of you and you don't know who did it, she's the one behind the camera doing all that, guys. So you can check our Facebook page out at Where Nene?
4: At IDK Who Shot Me on Instagram.
5: Let's go.
4: Yeah, let's collaborate. Let's work together, guys. I'm down for the community. I'm looking for projects, so just hit me up.
5: Let's go. And with that being said, guys, NK Direct Social is a music-based platform, too, at the same time, as well as a platform that also highlights a lot of, like, influencers and special people in the community. We do spotlight businesses. We spotlight, again, influencers, artists, children of all ages. And our main focus is to just basically get them that exposure, get them the voice, you know, hear their voice and understand, like, where they're coming from, and then just get a little bit of insight about their life to share with the community in front of our followers and to gain more followers. More of our focus is about community work. Our approach is basically positive. If you check out our Instagram page, you can see that we have a series called A Minute in Milwaukee, where we go around and we ask people questions, all positive stuff about Milwaukee. So if you're ever interested in that, you see us around, please feel free to stop me, badger me, heckle me, however you want to go about it. And I'll be able to do that series for you. As long as I got my phone, camera, or whatever, you know what I'm saying, to record you and get you on there, I'll be able to post that video and then you'll be able to see yourself on that highlight. TMJ4 works with us on certain things too as well, and they're going to be spotlighting the Minute in Milwaukee series. I've been talking to a couple people in regards to that. So if you guys are ever interested in working with us in regards to just touching base and getting your voice out there and maybe being on TV too at the same time, you guys can tap into what we got going on and we can possibly get that for you. So let's get into our interview today, man. I know y'all tired of me talking and going back and forth and all this, but shout out to Blue House Coffee, you know what I'm saying? Shout out to Cutwater for bringing the good lemon drop martinis in the building. Shout out to our River West staff and the show that goes on right before mine, man. He talks about great things in the community, man, about how we can live our lives better and keep the violence down. And then shout out to the show that goes on after mine, too, which I think is called Bar for Bar Radio. He does a lot of stuff with highlighting Milwaukee artists, too, as well. And there's a lot of other great shows, too, man. I love Mondays. I used to work on Mondays. My boy Silky has a show called Interstellar Visions, Intellectual Minds, where he gets philosophical about the approach of life. And I just basically asks positive questions to people and bring positive people onto his platform to talk about their approach of life and how we can be better beings and how we can help our community. So if you guys ever want to be on the radio, you can always tap into us at NK Direct Social. And then there's a couple other shows too. Again, my boy Yilwart that goes on after us. And then there's my boy Silky, Interstellar Visions, Intellectual Minds, that goes on at 5 o'clock on a Monday. So let's get into this interview, though. So who do we have the privilege of meeting on the radio with us today?
6: My name is Shamar Clay. I am the founder of NGL and the executive director of Next Generation of Leaders.
5: Let's go. So NGL Mar, man, that's what you go by on Facebook and Instagram. Tell us a little bit about what the NGL stands for in that.
6: The NGL stands for Next Generation of Leaders.
5: Okay, I was going to say, not going to lie, nah.
6: That's how you tap in with the youth. You got to make it relatable.
5: I feel you on that. That's what's up.
4: Not going to lie.
5: So what kind of got you started with doing like this community approach and then tapping in with the youth?
6: So it's a lot of people that's like from the 53206 area that like to say is nobody to help, or they always complain about what we got to do to change. We got to be the change. So that's where I come in at, like the voice of the unheard.
5: That's what's up. So just going based on a couple events, you had us tapped in recently. We were supposed to bring you in a little bit earlier than that. You had a Milwaukee Spelling Bee, in a sense.
6: Yeah.
5: And at this Milwaukee Spelling Bee, you had a bunch of youth out there, and some of them could spell, some of them couldn't spell. But the overall approach and the overall meaning behind it was to just have a literacy thing, in a sense. So just, you know, bringing forth kids to get them to understand, you know, like, you know, literature has a lot to do with your day-to-day life. And then in association with that, too, we also had Big Frank, Sonny Lou, and my boy Mega Deezy were out there at the Milwaukee Public Library during the opening, and they had kind of like a mini, I ain't going to say mini, a huge concert, in a sense, to kind of promote literacy and to get people to register to get their library cards and to, you know, start reading books and get more incorporated with just learning and, you know, different types of books, whether that's nonfiction, fiction, fairy tale, or whatever type of genre they like to listen to, or, you know, whatever type of genre they like to read. So what my question to you today is, with you doing the first ever Milwaukee Spelling Bee in the hood at that, and might I add, this was the safest event I've ever been to, guys. So I've been to a lot of events throughout the city, and just in association to NGL Mars events, a lot of her events, if not all of them, have all been positive, safe events where you could bring your kids, you could bring your grandmother. You know, I wish I could bring my grandmother, but, you know, like, it's just a safe environment, and it makes you feel so warm and comfortable to be around the area just because you know, like, these are your people, even if you're not associated with, you know, that type of area or those type of people, in a sense, where, you know, some people might have different backgrounds, suburban, some people are not city bound, you're still going to feel like you're at home. So with that being said, I would just like to kind of touch base on that, and then we'll get into a couple other things and a couple other events that you got going on. So just tell us a little bit about the meaning behind that, and then why you decided to do the Milwaukee Spelling Bee.
6: So I did do the first ever spelling bee outside of school setting in 53206 area code, because we get the narrative of, what's a good word I can use? We get the narrative of that a lot of us, adults, children, youth, we illiterate. We don't know how to read. Right. We don't know how to spell. So in that sense, I wanted to bring light to the youth in that area specifically, because we know downtown, it's a lot of people that go downtown.
5: Right.
6: It's all type of powerful people that be downtown.
5: Right.
6: But you got to touch the area that you really from, because who going to do it if we don't do it?
5: I agree.
6: So that's different when you can go in the area 53206. We is like top three in dropouts, top three in middle school, high school, highest incarcerated zip code in the nation. So for us to do something right there in that area, it speaks value. Some people thought the kids couldn't even spell. We had a 16-year-old named Jay and a 16-year-old named London. They spelled the 50 words. They first round, the whole
5: That's
6: list.
5: Crazy.
6: So we had to go on Google to find words for them. So it's, you got to tap in with your culture and people that's willing to do stuff, because it is youth that know how to spell in that zip code. It is youth that know how to spell in the whole Milwaukee. Y'all just got to put the light on the next generation, because that is going to be who's going to handle the future.
5: I agree. And who's better to train them than the people that are living in the day and age today? You can't always leave it up to the grandparents. Can't always leave it up to the parents. Sometimes it takes people that are just influencers like yourself, people that motivate them to be better. And I just feel like at the end of the day, like, it takes a village to raise a society, in a sense. You know what I'm saying? And not one person could just be out there and just be the leader and just run the whole segment or the environment and just make things work. It takes a village. It takes a group of people coming together, working together. It's all about unity. Yes. Which kind of brings me to the second thing I want to talk about, which is the unified thing that you did,
6: Unity
5: right?
6: Unity Walk.
5: So the Unity Walk that you just had, right? This was in the inner city of Milwaukee, too, I believe. Was it on the north side or east side?
6: North side. We was on Burlog again.
5: Okay, nice. So this incident happened where a kid was taken, right?
6: He got hit by a car. Yeah, that's right. By a reckless driver that was drinking and driving.
5: Okay, and then he ended up getting hit by the vehicle, but he survived.
6: Mm-hmm.
5: And then you were out there basically speaking in a good sense of him, in a sense. And, yeah, that's right. Yep. So we got the picture. If you guys want to take a look, you can check us out on the you guys can check us out on the River West platform. I'll bring that up for you guys shortly. But I just want to have NGL Mark, just tell us a little bit about that real quick.
6: Zamarion, he was an 8-year-old. That's from that area that was at our first event that I ever had, July 22nd at Moody Park. And he had got hit by a car September 2nd by a reckless driver, drunk driver, in the area where they supposed to feel safe at. He got hit in front of a park.
5: That's crazy.
6: So it's like we took the initiative to partner with Aziz from Empire. Okay. David Muhammad, he's the chief operations of the Office of Equity, I think,
5: yep.
6: in the health department.
5: Okay,
6: so,
5: okay.
6: We tap in with him, and then we tap in with Golden Child. He from Chicago.
5: Nice.
6: He pushing the unity in Chicago.
5: Let's
6: so
5: go.
6: Us four came together, and we was able to bring together 500 people to push the unity, to push the peace in the area that they think we can't do it in, because it's more powerful when we all together. Like,
5: I agree.
6: I ain't gonna lie. We had 500 people out there, all religions, all race. Nobody felt weird. Out of space. That's right. What I'm here to do. I want everybody to feel comfortable in Milwaukee, period. Not just the 53206 area. A lot of people walk down with their heads down. We trying to pick them up.
5: Facts.
6: Trying to have everybody head
5: facts.
6: Up.
5: Facts. I definitely feel you on that. So it was just a touching scene because you were on the news too at the same time, and you were actually holding this child in your arms too. How did that feel for you?
6: I feel like I want people to know that we here for them, like especially the kids, the next generation, because they hold the future. All right. of us do the work now, but they gonna do the work later.
5: Facts.
6: So whatever you put in towards the youth is what you're gonna get later. So you gotta really pay attention, and we gotta tap in with the youth, period. Like whether you do radio, whether you a teacher, whether you just somebody like me, bro, you don't need $1 million, you don't need a corporation behind you. You just gotta do the work yourself and be your own example.
5: Right, just take the groundwork and just do it. It's all about putting that foot down to the ground and just making sure things happen in the right way. I agree with you 100%. Anini, you got any insight about that at all, or what you want to talk about? She thinking about Anini. She thinking about Nino. Sipping your coffee. Go ahead.
7: What am I thinking about?
5: Yes, ma'am.
7: I'm thinking about this amazing coffee, guys.
5: And this sponsorship is brought to you by Blue House Coffee.
7: Has anybody heard any new music this week? What's going on?
5: I mean, Big Frank has a new song that he just dropped in remembrance to his brother that passed. Well, not, I wouldn't say his brother, but his DJ Quan that passed away recently. It's a very good song, so if you guys want to listen to it, I forgot the name of it, but it's a remembrance. It's a tribute to DJ Quan. And for those that don't know anything about the city, we've had about a couple deaths going on for Funny Money, which is a rapper that got signed. He had a short injury, or no, I want to say short injury. He had more of a tragic incident that happened where he was at his studio, and a couple things kind of unrelated to him kind of took occurrence, and he ended up being the victim of a gunshot wound. Another incident happened where, again, like NGL Marmar was talking about earlier, where the kid had got hit by a drunk driver. This happened with DJ Quan on his three-wheeler, where he was riding his bike and got put into a three-car accident where he ended up succumbing to his injuries, in a sense. And, you know, it's just tragic to understand that, because he literally just graduated from high school. The kid was 18 years old. He started his career DJing at the age of 15, going into big clubs, meeting a lot of celebrities from Babyface E to Sexy Red to Chicken P to working with Big Frank and Nas, and just, you know, dealing with the influencers and the big people in Milwaukee, in a sense, that kind of make a difference to the youth. And him being a part of the youth was just a huge thing for them, because it inspired the kids that, you know, they knew that, okay, if I can relate to this guy, he's just not graduating, he's still a kid himself, I can be just like DJ Quan. I can meet these celebrities. I can put myself where I can own a business. I can be a person where I can run my own business and make money for myself. I don't have to just work a job, a 9-to-5, or, you know, just sit back and just deal with life how I want to deal with life. I can basically, you know, have some type of notion for myself and be something for myself in a sense. And there's nothing wrong, because at the end of the day, like, I work, you know, my job. I come here on radio. I promote the community. That's how I'm able to pay for the things that are going on with helping the community, is by working my job. And I'll pay my bills, too, with that, too. So at the same time, don't let anyone be discouraged in regards to that, too. And I'm able to afford these wonderful cutwaters. But with that being said, guys, let's get back to our interview, man. Let's talk about a little bit about what's going on. And you got another event coming on. But before we get to that, right, I just want you to talk a little bit about what your meaning is that has you inspired behind you being who you are. So when I say that, I want to say, like, what kind of inspires you to be this person right now?
4: Like, I have a question. I'm sorry not to cut you off.
5: Let me answer that one first, and then we'll get to that one.
4: What?
6: So what inspired me to do what I do? I ain't gonna lie, I lost a lot of friends to, like, gun violence in that same zip code that we talking about. Like, I got more than 10 friends in the graveyard, and I got more than 10 in the system.
5: That's correct.
6: So I took the initiative to do something different, because I always been a leader. Like, I ain't never been a follower. That's why I got that on the back of my shirt.
5: That's what's up.
6: We lead, we don't follow. So
5: fire.
6: I took the initiative to do something different to see if it could change the narrative that's in that area. Instead of people going to jail and dying, that's what they say that's going to happen when you're in jail. You ain't going to do nothing but die or go to jail.
5: Right, right.
6: So let's change it. More positive energy, more positive people.
5: Facts. I agree with you on that 100%. And go ahead, Edie.
4: Okay. Okay, so I guess my question is, did you have someone like you growing up?
6: I never had nobody like me growing up. If I had somebody like me growing up, I was ranked number 3 in the state for basketball. I was number 10 in the nation for basketball.
5: Let's go.
6: If I had a little extra push, ain't no telling where I'd be, because you don't have it. So when you do have somebody like this, you got to take the opportunity. That's what make me tap in a lot more, because I see a lot of kids that was like me that didn't nobody take the little time to talk to. People come, like, NGL, we going to people games. You send our schedule, we coming.
5: Yeah.
6: That support me. Some I was averaging 40. I had 2 people in the stands.
5: Okay, so we hooping after this, right?
6: We hooping. We locked in. Whenever you trying to lock in, we locked in.
4: So, do you plan on making this some type of foundation with mentorship and, like, community based after school activities such as Boys and Girls Club, something of the sorts? Because even going to these kids' games, like, that means the world. A lot of these kids, they don't have nobody showing up for them. You know, the parents don't care. They sign them up for the sport, but they don't really care, you know. So that's dope.
5: So real quick, tell her who you're tapped in with, because we work a lot with the same person. And a lot of the people that we work with is a Conforce MKE, and that's Von Mays.
8: Oh, yeah.
5: And they just have right now with a Jasmine Tyler, they just consummated this new building, which is called the Community Center.
8: Yeah.
5: And they got a lot of resources. So we've been helping out with painting. We're in a group together at the same time. And just tell her a little bit about that.
6: Oh, yeah, Von, he a big reason of what I do and how I do it. Like, big shout out to Von. He used to come, when I was older, come through the hood. He used to take the initiative to try to talk to us when we was on the block. Like, y'all got to be on the block. Mm-hmm. Y'all come. We just looking at Von. But I always was the one that went to the park with Von. I used to lead the block, go with Von.
5: Yep.
6: Niggas looking at me like, yeah, I'm still going to do what I want to do.
5: Right.
6: That's what you got to do. You got to be your own example. Von been doing work in that area for so long. So now to see him with a building, that's like inspiration to me and NGL.
5: Right.
6: You can start from where he was canvassing through our area.
5: Mm-hmm.
6: Now he got his own building that's going to offer so much. Like you said, with the music, with trades, anything you could think of is going to be in that building, man.
5: Fire. And just to kind of elaborate on that a little bit, so they do got a Von. When I first started touching base with him, you know, we worked on the T4TC event back in 2024. Even before that, I've been working with Von. And just in association of working with him on, like, the disaster relief stuff, you know what I'm saying? We went out to St. Louis, met the mayor out there. We picked up rubbish, you know, met a lot of people, helped them out, sent incentives and stuff, care packages out to them and all that for the ones that were affected by the tornado, because I haven't really been around a tornado a day in my life at all. Never seen one, never looked at one other than watching Twister on TV, you know what I'm saying? So it was kind of like, whoa, you know, what's going on? So long story short, fast forward, they end up starting this Press Play podcast. You know anything about that?
8: Yeah, the Press Play, yeah.
5: So, yeah, so we work with them. We start editing a lot of their videos and stuff and getting things together for them. They had a lot of people that tapped in. And then my cousin, which is B. Jones, works on that platform with them, too, at the same time, along with my boy Black Scythe.
8: Oh, yeah.
5: So them two together create a great atmosphere along with what is her name? Lord, she's a singer. J Love. So J Love was here on the radio too with us as well, and it just feels like, you know, a lot of the people that you work with are people that you circle around. You know what I'm saying? In a sense. And for him to start that and then move on to having a building now, it's another building. You know what I'm saying? So now it's just, it's expansion. You feel me? So not only do you have the podcast for people to put their voices out there, and then you're working with another community base, which is a huge platform, 414 Hype House, which caters to the youth. They do content creation. They do the studio stuff where DJ Quan was the DJ, you know what I'm saying? And he was the recording guy in there. But
6: long live DJ Quan, man.
5: Long live DJ Quan, man. Big flowers to him. But now you have a bigger base where people can touch not only at one spot, but another location too at the same time. And this one more caters not just only to artists and podcasts and influencers, but this one more focuses on the youth.
8: Yeah.
5: And that's a good thing, because like, we need a lot more things for the youth, because at the end of the day, when it comes down to it, like, when you limit the resources, you take away things that they're good at doing, you take away things that they like to do, you take away things that they're not able to do, it creates chaos. And now they're sitting there twiddling their fingers trying to figure out what they can get into. And a lot of the things that they post on social media is not for a beneficial reason. It's to pretty much hinder them and take them back a couple steps in life. Mm-hmm. So for them, you know, people like Vaughn, people like you, people like me, people even like Nene, you know what I'm saying, in a sense, and Riverless Radio, like, it's a big thing for people to always have resources to reach out to, so that way they always have a voice and they'd be able to speak their mind, their opinion, let us know what they need to do, and we can make it happen for them. You know what I'm saying?
6: Yeah, because a lot of people be scared to speak up, like, because they think speaking up don't work, because in the last 50 years in that area where I'm from, it don't work. So that's why, like I just told you, that's what I'm here to do. If you scared to say anything, let me know. I'm going to say it out loud as I can do it.
5: Let's go. And with that being said, y'all, we is tapped in with NGL Marmar. We're going to take a quick commercial break and listen to these songs, man. Is any artist that wants to get their music played on the MK Direct social platform?
6: I definitely got some youth for you.
5: Okay.
6: Right here in Milwaukee. Yeah, I got it. Here in my ear.
5: Say less.
6: Shout out Lil Nia. She 15. She go to North.
5: Okay, we're going to tap in. So for any artist that want to get their music out here, man, just send it directly to MK Directs. 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And we'll be able to lock in. This song is called Roxanne, and I want y'all to hear it. Let's get it.

0: Yo, we are right back with MK Direct Social live on your radio dial, WXRP LP Milwaukee. Let's tap in. Got my lovely co-host in the building with me today, man. Looking like Marilyn Monroe. How you feeling today? You know how to talk my
1: Y'all don't piss me off. Not on this Good Friday. Please don't. I'm just playing. I'm all right.
0: She's dressed comfortably today, man. She got on the gear. What's that?
1: That's about to turn up.
0: Put the college gear on. Southwest College. Southwest Community College.
1: It's actually Southeast Community College. Oh, I got this from the state sale. Okay. Her father went to a nursing home, and I just was up in there grabbing stuff.
0: Her father went to a nursing home, and you ready to crib?
1: No, it was an estate sale.
0: Oh, it was an estate sale?
1: Yeah.
0: Did you get the house, too, or no?
1: No, unfortunately,
0: should have had him
1: sign
0: a deed to him. Should have met him a couple years earlier.
1: Wow.
0: Hell, man. Let me talk to you real quick.
1: Was that supposed to mean?
0: Just messing with
1: you. Was that supposed to sell him a vacuum?
0: Hey, you could have. Swiffer sweep him.
1: Swiffer sweep him.
0: Swiffer sweep him.
1: I have no idea what he's talking about, y'all. He's just on about some random stuff right now.
0: Oh, Lord. Hey, guys.
1: That's that cut water.
0: It is. That cut water got me cutting up. Shout out to Lonnie Monet.
1: Oh my God.
0: Let's go. Let's get it, man. So we're right back with this interview today, guys. If you guys want to know what's going on with NGL Marmar, man, please let them know where they can find you at on social media.
2: Y'all can type me in NGL Marmar on Facebook, and it's my name on Instagram. I don't really be on this. Make me get on social media when
0: got
2: I'm
0: to.
2: Doing this.
0: Got
2: now
0: to.
2: I'll get on social media. Shout out Jerry, my brother be on TikTok for me. They be on Instagram for me. I'm really on Facebook though. NGL Marmar.
0: Let's go.
2: I think Jerry made the TikTok. It's called Next Generation of Leaders. I don't even know. I ain't even been on it.
0: Okay, we gotta tap in. So, just a couple more personal questions. So, if you had to give a message to the youth, right? I usually ask this towards the end, but, I mean, I feel like today is the first time. If you had to give a message to the youth, right, to get them to be better, to spread positivity, what would that message be?
2: If I had to tell y'all, first thing I'm going to tell y'all is to be yourself. Don't think that you have to do anything to fit in. That peer pressure will get you in jail. Peer pressure will get you on a tree. So you be your own example, like I said. If you think something cool, if you think playing video games cool, be in the house playing video games. If you want to play basketball, play basketball. But your crowd, who you hang around, going to be a big part of who people going to think you're going to be. So I'll say, be yourself. That's just be yourself and don't be a follower.
0: Facts. So moving forward, right? Let's talk about some of like the positive and then like the, I would guess to say pros and cons of just running your business and how you know live your day-to-day life in a sense. Let's start with a day in the life of NGL Marmar. What does a day in the life of NGL Marmar look like?
2: Since I started in July, I want to say a day look like I'll be probably getting a couple emails. I send out a couple emails for partnerships, collaborations to see who willing to partner with us. Like our next event coming up October 3rd, I'm gonna touch on it later. But
0: okay.
2: We got an event coming on October 3rd, so I'll be sending out emails to like Marquette, see if they want to partner. We do got Marquette coming to our event October 3rd to do free teeth screening and stuff.
0: Oh,
2: I'm sending out emails to Aziz, like I'm working on a 53206 book suite right now.
0: Okay.
2: Where I did a proposal for that to get the kids to feel like what you were saying earlier, like they got a seat at the table.
0: Yeah.
2: You can feel like you can meet anybody when they get, it's kids that never been to book game. The Pfizer Forum been here for I don't know how long, so I know they done made a couple billion. So we should be able to take a couple kids.
0: Yeah.
2: So they can feel like they got a seat at the table.
0: I
2: so
0: agree.
2: That's what I'm working on next right now.
0: Let's
2: so
0: do it.
2: That's what I'm trying to do. I'm
0: Let's
2: trying to find a couple partners so I could put together this 53206 suite. So that's what I've been doing lately. Writing up grant proposals, writing up business proposals, just sending out emails to the companies that I think that want to do it. And that's another thing I'm going to say to you. Don't be scared to speak up. You never know who will help, because it's people in my hood, bro, that be saying they support and stuff. But it's the people that you never think that's going to support you how they support you.
0: Facts. I definitely agree with you on that. So moving on to like, so that's the positive aspect of things and the day in the life of NGL Marmar. So let's say, what is a hard type of situation that you've been in before where you reached out to like one of the community advisors, or you reached out to like an organization, and you wanted them to be a part of the organization or what you had going on, and it just didn't work out. Like, what would be a bad moment where it's just like, man, I'm just trying to just get this going and I can't do it? Like, what's going on?
2: Let me just say, we just talking about the partnership with the Bucks. The Bucks, it's hard to get Bango to come to the hood. Yeah. I done reached out 3 times. Bango request. Yeah. He only cut for 30 minutes.
0: Right, right.
2: So that's hard. So that's what I'm working on, getting the kids to feel like a lot of parents.
0: Did you talk to Alex at all in regards to that?
2: Which Alex?
0: So Alex, the owner of the Bucks?
2: Nope.
0: The main owner?
2: I got to talk to him.
0: Yeah, that's the man. So if you get in contact with him, or you talk to, it's the black lady that owns, like, she's like the coordinator.
2: The minority owner. I forgot her name. I know who you're talking about.
0: Yeah, her. She could probably swing that car for you. And then another option is DJ Shauna is able to get in contact with him too at the same time, because they're like this. So DJ Brother Z, DJ Shauna, them two people, you can get them, because she's the main Bucks DJ.
2: Yeah.
0: So I would try to lock in her, and then that
2: I'm going
0: to
2: get that contact from
0: you. Yeah, say less.
2: Because that's what I'm working on next after my event. Because like I said, we do got an event coming up October 3rd. I'm going to try to see if you want to do some photographs. See what you want. October 3rd, see if you can take some pictures.
1: October 3rd?
2: Yeah. 2 to 6.
0: October 3rd.
2: So
0: he asked me what day it is. He said it's October 3rd.
2: Let me tell you what October 3rd is. So instead of scaring kids for Halloween, just sending them with candy, we making them dress like what they want to be when they grow up. It's a career day in the hood.
0: Ooh,
2: so we going to have people dress. You know, they do the same thing for 50 years. It's a harvest fest.
0: Yeah.
2: You dress up.
0: Yeah.
2: You get scared, you get candy, you go home.
0: So
2: this time we doing it different. In the 53206 area, we want all the kids to dress up like what they want to be when they grow up. We do got partnerships with the police. Like, if the kids going to dress like police, it's going to be police there for them to talk to. It's gonna be dentists there for them to talk to, teachers there for them to talk to. We do got I got so many partners, y'all. I got Eric DaVinci, Sue Stewart, Erica Odom. We got Burying Things. We got World Wiggly. It's a dude here that got his own board game, y'all. He literally got his own board game. I never heard of him until
0: Let's
2: I posted
0: go.
2: My flyer. So like I said, we doing stuff different. I do got black authors coming there to give out books. I did just get a proclamation for the National Month of Literacy this month. For doing a free book fair, for doing a spelling bee. I ain't got no 501(c). I ain't no nonprofit yet. We just a founder-led community group that's going to put the work in, foot on the ground.
0: So moving in, now that you mentioned that, right, let's get into the your association with Governor Evers, okay? So you put in a lot of proposals. You got a lot of documentation. You just had an award given to you by VAMAs, which was recently.
2: Individual Impact Award. Taking
0: fire,
2: the initiative
0: man.
2: To
0: That's
2: get
0: fire.
2: Your community together. You got to do
0: fire.
2: It. A lot of people complain about the change, but don't want to be a part of the change. You the problem. If, man, you got to be a part of the
0: solution. You ain't doing nothing about it. You feel me?
2: Yeah, you the problem. You just want to sit there. But like I said, we going to be. I'm the voice of the unheard. I'm going to get all them resources that we never had. Anybody that's scared to speak up, if y'all need the help, reach out. We going to get y'all help. There's so many resources right there. That's in that fire. Area that's willing to help y'all, like the Dominican Center. Y'all just got to tap in.
0: I agree. So you just had a letter sent to you by Governor Evers, and it was, I don't want to quote it specifically because I don't want to butcher it, but let's talk a little bit about that. So Governor Evers just sent you a letter. It got sent to you by mail, and it had his endorsement on there. Let's talk a little bit about that.
2: Okay, so like I said, I did reach out. I sent a lot of emails for the spelling bee. We did want Tony Evers there, but he couldn't make it because it's busy right now,
0: right,
2: campaign.
0: Right.
2: So
0: right.
2: He did have one of his regional directors reach out, which I had a meeting. We had like an hour meeting. They was into NGL. I told them what we do, the work that I do. She like, oh, yeah, because we doing the free book fair October 3rd. Just not sending kids with candy, scaring them. We want
0: October
2: you to take 3rd. Her book.
0: Did he say October 3rd?
2: October 3rd, man. 25th and local.
0: Girls.
2: So, yeah.
0: That's October. What day it is. I told him October 3rd.
2: So, we doing the book fairs at school when the kids right. used to have to have the money to get the books. Some kids that used to have the money can't leave with nothing.
0: Right, right.
2: So, we is going to do a free mini book fair October 3rd at the career day, where it's going to be artists from
0: Let's
2: Milwaukee.
0: Go.
2: giving out books that was written in Milwaukee. So
0: that's fire.
2: We doing it different, man. Like I said, we coming different. And we got plenty creative ideas. It's been the same.
0: Are you you tapping in with the MLK Library, or are you tapping in with the Milwaukee Public Library for that one?
2: I'll tap in with the MLK right here.
0: Yep.
2: Mm-hmm. We gonna do a spelling bee in the library too.
0: That's so the way to go.
2: We going to do it. That's the way knock to go. Downtown. We coming to the hood with it.
0: Let's go. That's where it's at. That's where it's at. Okay. So I guess my next question before we go to another quick commercial break would be, so doing all this community work that you've been doing, right, and getting all these organizers together and focusing on the task of just promoting positive energy and just exceptional community work in regards to, like, dealing with children and all that. What do you think your hardest thing is when dealing with children?
2: I really don't have a hard time with children. I know that sounds crazy, yeah. But I, like, got us. Like, I don't know. It's like God. This was my calling. Like I said, I got baptized last year.
0: Okay.
2: I got baptized July 14th last year. I had my first event July 22nd of this year. Dang, so it's like crazy. A calling for me to talk to you. I don't really have problems with you, from my nephews, the kids I don't know, to my godson. Okay. It just be easy for me to tap in with them, talk to them. You got to talk to them like, respect them how y'all want them to respect you.
0: Yeah.
2: You can't go around yelling, telling them they monsters, or you going to be this and you can't be that, because then they going to not respect you. You have to treat the kids how you want them to treat. Like I said on Truth, listen to what they gotta say, because what they be saying, it be important. Y'all just brush them off because y'all think y'all been here longer, but y'all can learn from the youth, because I didn't learn since I've been doing this. I done learned a lot, man. They got the hearts. They the ones willing to do the work.
0: I definitely agree with you. So guys, before we know it, gotta take another quick commercial break. But as anyone that wants to tap in, man, you can find NGL Marmar, man. You can tap in with her on Facebook. She got an IG page and she got a TikTok. You wanna reiterate where we can find you at?
2: Oh yeah, on Facebook is NGL Marmar. TikTok is Shamar Clay. Instagram is Shamar Clay, and TikTok is Next Generation Leaders.
0: Let's go. 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Please make sure it's clean, edited, and we will play it on the radio. Either me, myself, or my co-host, the lovely Nene, a.k.a. Marilyn Monroe. I was messing with you guys. She'll be able to review your music, and she'll be able to let you guys know, sending a confirmation email to let you guys know that it is suitable to play on the radio, or she'll give you details as to how to get your music radio ready to be played on our River West platform. As for anyone that wants to know about any upcoming events that's going on in the community, there's also the Good Vibes thing that's going on today at the Cactus Club. Make sure you guys tap into that. It starts at 10 o'clock p.m. It's located on the south side. You can Google that. Look it up on Google and you'll be able to find that in. Good Vibes, Good Vibes, Good Vibes. There's also Certified Trapper, known Milwaukee rapper, is going to be in the building at Timbuktu, right down the street from here, man. Shout out to my boy down the street, man, and to my uncle who runs the bar. I'll be there shortly, as soon as I leave out of here. So we'll be having a good night. And for anyone that wants to tap into anything that River West has to offer, please stop in, say hello to Zav, the station manager, along with our wonderful engineer. His name is Pierre. He's going to be able to update your audio and give you some good sound. And he's a friendly voice. Come talk to him. He speaks French. Oui. But guys, with that being said, let me get into this music real quick. And we'll touch base. This is Radio Version, Born to Love, by my boy Cristiano. Stay tuned.

0: 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Let's get it. And we got NGL Marmar in the building, man. Huge community leader, man. Has been, what can I say is the word I want to use, Nene? Can I say she's been spotlighted by Governor Evers? She's been highlighted by Von Mays. Uh-huh. She's been doing a hood Milwaukee spelling bee. Yeah. She's been in the community with the kids. Yeah. She the auntie. You know what I mean? Like, this is going crazy out here, guys. Like, and shout out to my boy Pierre for bringing in the
1: That's
0: good.
1: That's TT.
0: Bringing in the good Luna Azul tequila.
1: He did not snap.
0: You know how it is. He definitely did snap.
1: Happy Friday. Happy Friday. We in here. We in here turning up with Pierre.
0: So, this segment is going to be a little bit about you, and then we're going to go into the Milwaukee Spelling Bee and a couple game questions, right? So, my last question for you before we get into these game questions would be this. If you had the last day on Earth today, right, and you had to make a difference, what would your first thing be? Here we got her on StreamYard, guys. So if you guys are on the stream, you can see her on YouTube.
2: I don't know what can I say, because I'm telling you all right now. The first change that I will make will be putting, somebody else in the office that's running the country.
0: I'll show you on that.
2: That's making a change. I'm changing the leadership. That's what our problem be. We fail at being leaders. The main leader is not right now. Mm-hmm. Make sure y'all get out and go vote, too, in November, man, for these small elections. It's going to be a big difference. I'm telling y'all right now, do not vote.
0: Facts, man. Whether y'all vote Republican or Democratic, man, just make sure y'all get out there and vote, man. Let's go. With that being said, Nene, hit him with the Never Have I Ever real quick. And then, you know what? You're a social media Milwaukee spelling bee.
1: No, you got that one. We gonna do Never Have I Ever. Right, I'm just tired of coming up with new ones.
0: You got the good ones.
1: All right.
0: Got
1: all
0: the
1: right.
0: Good ones.
1: Are we ready? Ready, go. ready?
0: Let's go.
1: Okay. Dun dun dun dun. Dun dun dun dun. Dun, dun, dun, dun. I don't know if this is like even okay. Let's see. Never have I ever wanted to say something slick back to a child that got slick with me first.
0: She laughing because she know. She said, girl, what?
1: Unprovoked at that.
0: Oh, my mother, I did.
1: No denying.

0: Oh my god. Never. Dang. I don't know if this would be like. You can't be like setting me up with these questions. I'd be like.
1: I got one for you real quick.
0: Because
1: right?
0: They're very contradicting to the message.
1: So look. So never have I ever walked in someone's house before and seen something I didn't want to see.
0: Ooh. Door unlocked. Yeah, like door unlocked. Yeah. Come on in.
2: Whenever have I went in the 53206 area code and seen something that I didn't want to see.
0: No, for real. 53206.
1: Oh Lord.
0: Oh my goodness. Lord.
1: All right, go ahead, Nina's back to you.
0: Oh my god, guys.
1: And Milwaukee is a GTA server. It should be the next GTA. They always do Los Angeles, Miami, and New York. It needs to be Milwaukee on that ballot. They need to put us on there.
2: We need to be on
1: there. You'll see some crazy stuff outside.
2: We definitely need to be on the ballot for that. The All-Star game. Yes, bring it on here, man. We lost.
1: We're supposed to have it, but then they traded Giannis.
2: And they took it to Cleveland instead of here. That's where it's going to be next. Cleveland.
1: I agree. That's crazy.
2: If Cleveland can have it, we definitely can have it.
1: I agree. What's in Cleveland?
2: Like, literally. That's because LeBron said he didn't like playing in Milwaukee.
1: Facts. Then he ended up going to Philadelphia just to get his hair restored.
2: Nah, why you don't like playing in Milwaukee, man? We want to know. Why you don't like playing in Milwaukee, LeBron?
1: That's because they be talking about him.
0: Because we're like Ohio. They be like, hey, we're like
1: bud.
0: Cleveland on steroids.
1: They be like, hey, Blood, is that you?
0: Hey, Blood.
2: They be, are you crying again, LeBron?
0: Never have I ever.
2: Oh, Lord.
0: Guys, this is so. Never have I ever been attracted to somebody I initially could not stand.
1: Okay. Go ahead, Mar. What you think?
2: With the never have I ever.
1: Mm-hmm.
2: Never have I ever been broke.
1: Hey.
0: Wait, I thought I just gave you a question. You ain't answered.
1: So it's my turn now. I'm going to answer my own questions.
0: Never have I ever lied about being 5 minutes away.
1: says the co-host.
0: Hey, I don't lie. I just
1: five
0: don't
1: minutes
0: say
1: away.
0: I don't lie. Never I just don't respond. Say nothing.
2: That's just the word that they gave us. Lie. They just gave it to us and threw it on us.
1: That's crazy.
0: What?
1: Hey, so real quick. We're going to switch things up.
0: She's telling the tale.
1: And before we do, I just got to mention a couple things. So we got the great ball going on. It's called De La Bueno at Dia Sports going on from 6 to 9 today. Shout out to my boy Pierre for locking that in and for bringing these good tequila shots, man. Amazing, amazing, amazing. With that being said.
3: It was a triple shot.
1: It was a triple shot for you?
3: Yes.
1: All right, you're definitely going to be feeling it a little bit sooner.
2: No, I'm going to drink like that, man.
1: Well, hey, at least you got to ride
2: legalization.
1: Home,
2: we push for legalization.
1: I give you that. We legalizing the alcohol?
2: No. You know what I want to leave.
1: Okay, all right. I'll give you that.
0: We're pushing for it, or we're getting
1: that.
0: In there.
1: Well, David Carl is going to get us there.
2: Yeah.
1: So we'll be there.
0: Is he?
1: About it. Yes, he's going to get us there.
2: I hope he do.
1: If not, Tom Tiffany, do something. Do something. If you get elected, don't sit over here and do what you got to do.
2: He said he don't even want tablets in the joint.
0: Dang, no tablets. He's so like, they having too much fun.
1: He said, no cocoa melon.
0: Y'all don't get no movies, no music.
1: Hey
0: no
1: guys,
0: chat,
1: look,
0: GPT.
1: This hour is called The Last Minutes of the Milwaukee Spelling Bee. Since NGL Mar has come to Milwaukee on Burleigh, she's come across Milwaukee with the first ever Milwaukee Spelling Bee. But I don't think she's been in tune to MK Direct Social and how we do our Milwaukee Spelling Bee. So the way for me to describe this is like this.
0: He's Jigsaw.
1: Are you guys ready for this? Are you ready, Mama?
2: Are you ready for the game?
1: All right. So the way the game works is we say the word, and you have to pronounce the word. We give you two things. It's not going to be Latin. It's not going to be whatever else there is, okay? It's either going to be Milwaukeean or Wisconsinian. Do you feel me? So the Milwaukee way of saying it is going to be the Milwaukee way of saying it. The Wisconsin way of saying it is going to be the Wisconsin way of saying it, all right? So your first word, we're going to make it easy for you. It's going to be spell Milwaukee.
2: M-I-L-W-A-U-K-E-E.

0: Let's go. She got it right. If you needed me to put that in there, I'm from Milwaukee. It's a nice place to live. Go by the lake, Milwaukee. That's the way we pronounce it. Your second word is she ready for this, man?
1: I don't think she's ready.
0: Brother. What it do, brother? I went down the street and I saw my brother.
2: The Milwaukee way?
0: The Milwaukee way.
2: B-R-U-D-D-E-R.
0: Let's go.
2: Let's go, brother.
0: Okay. Question number three. Milwaukee has a lot of potholes. How do you spell potholes? Like, bro, I went down the street and my car broke because I hit a pothole. I spell potholes.
2: It depends on who's saying it, man.
0: Let's go with BC.
2: They said
0: potholes, brother.
2: They said P. What they say? Not the PO. You got the PA. PA. H-O-L-E-S. Oh.
0: Ding ding.
1: T.
0: Alright, and then
2: every Milwaukee word is either a U or a.
0: Hey, for real. Alright, so you heard tilt to Milwaukee music, right?
2: It depends on.
0: You listen to Maya P.
2: I listen to her girlfriend.
0: So you listen to Jungle Baby?
2: Yes.
0: Shout out to my cousin Jungle Baby. Shout out to Kamaya.
2: She took over summer, man.
0: So you know Maya P likes to say a couple things when she did her fairy song, right? It was yop, yop, yop, yop, yop, yop, right? So spell the word yop. The Milwaukee way.
2: With, like I just said, with the O or the U, man. You either gonna go.
0: How do you want to go about it?
2: Y O P.
0: Okay, let's go. But hey, you're missing a couple letters after that. You know, my P three times.
2: Oh yeah, so it's Y O P P P P P P P.
0: Let's go. And you're doing something at the Pfizer Forum, right? Are you familiar with the Pfizer Forum?
2: Yes.
0: And then, you know, like, we just recently traded Giannis, right?
2: Yeah.
0: And if you had to say, like, your favorite Bucks player, it would probably be who? Giannis, right?
2: I mean, it would be Giannis, but right now it's going to be Tyler Herro because he's from the city.
0: Okay.
2: And he's playing for Milwaukee.
0: So. I get you, but you know, Giannis started at 18 years old and he worked his way up.
2: But he's not a Milwaukeean no more.
0: He's a Greek freak, but he's still here.
2: He's in Miami. Chris, you're going to go to that game. January 29th.
0: I'm going to be there. January
2: 29th.
0: I'm going to buy you a ticket. He's going to sit next to you.
2: We're coming. We're going. And we're going to have a Miami Heat jersey.
0: I ain't putting a Miami Heat jersey on.
2: I'm telling you, it's going to say Giannis. As long as it say Giannis, we good. Ain't nobody going to say
0: I got you. I got you.
2: We're going to put the Bucks with the white. We're going green and white. Miami and Milwaukee, man.
0: So, hey, Nene, you think she's ready for this?
1: Yeah.
0: Okay. So in honor of Giannis going to his new team in Miami, spell Giannis.
2: G-I-A-N-N-I-S. Out of Kupo. That's it. A-N-T Poopo.
0: Let's go, guys. See, I'm going to give it that because Giannis has a hard name to spell, man. So, with that being said, man, we are tapped in.
2: Kupo, man. I done got 10 letters wrong. He got every letter in the alphabet in that name.
0: Hey, he definitely does, man. So, with that being said, guys, if you guys want to tap in again, we got the great ball going on at Diasport. It's called Della Bueno at Diasport, going on from 6 to 9 today. Make sure you guys make the way over there. Pierre, be there. I'll be there soon or shortly. Also, with that being said, man, we got a huge event going on at Timbuktu. Shout out to my uncle and his bar for bringing in Certified Tapper. Also, with that being said, we have a huge thing going on at Cactus Club. Good vibes are going to be in the building. And we tapped in with NGM Marmar from the Milwaukee area, man. She's a huge community leader doing great things, man. Shout out to Governor Evers for sponsoring her, putting her on. Shout out to Von Mays for doing what he has to do. And if you want to check her out on all social media platforms, NGM Marmar. And what else?
2: Oh, yeah, NGM Marmar.
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0: Welcome back, friends, to the Bait and Switch podcast. We have another guest here. Our guest tonight is Scott Savecko. Say hi, Scott.
1: Hello.
0: Oh, hello, hey. Scott. Hey, okay. We told Scott to speak up. Maybe that was a little too much. Scott is yet another friend of ours, yet another friend of mine and Jim's. My goal someday is to get somebody down here that we don't know.
2: Yeah. So that we're not friends with. Maybe,
0: exactly.
2: Maybe an enemy.
0: Yes, perhaps an enemy.
2: Yeah, right.
0: Scott will do for now. Scott is a veteran.
1: That's right.
0: Right. You're in Afghanistan or Iraq?
1: I was in Afghanistan back in 2003 through 2004.
2: I was also in the military, but when I went to basic training, I don't know if you remember this, but
0: yeah.
2: When they shaved your head, they yelled at you. They said, "You better tell us about any scars you got back there, because if you get cut, if you're bleeding, you're in big trouble." And there's more harsher words than that, basically.
1: Yeah, you shaved right down to the skin.
2: Yeah,
1: you come
2: really
1: in there as a high school kid with parted hair,
2: right.
1: And it goes right down to the scalp.
0: You went through... Basic.
1: I did went through enlisted basic training. Yes.
2: Yep.
1: Yeah, the military is a weird thing. Now, there's officers and then there's enlisted. Jim and I were both enlisted. So
2: when
1: you go there, you have to go through enlisted basic, where it's the worst part of the military.
0: You guys were both in the military. I'm not familiar with this. From what I understand, there's two groups. There's the officers and the gentlemen, right?
2: Mm-hmm. Right. Yeah, exactly. Yeah, right.
0: I got nowhere else to go.
2: Get away.
0: Yes, and then they talk about privates. Is that appropriate to be talking about privates?
2: There were no privates in the Air Force. There were also no seamen. Another thing.
1: There's seamen and privates.
0: Navy. This might be tricky. Do they shave the privates?
2: They did.
0: They shave the privates. I mean, that's kind of that's kind of what's going on today, right now. So the military style is gone into everybody's style.
2: Right. That's right.
1: They shave the private. The inspection part, I don't appreciate. Really.
2: No, right. Yeah.
1: The drill
0: they
1: sergeants
0: inspect the privates.
1: They look down there and they're making sure that all is shaved.
2: In place.
1: They call it a high and tight. You know.
2: Right.
1: So if you're not high and tight,
0: if you've got a scar in your scrotum, you better tell me now. Yeah, are they doing that?
2: I don't know if we can tell you that.
1: I think it's Army policy, right?
2: Yeah.
0: Now, you guys are both done in the service, right? Are you done?
1: I was in the Army for 20 years, 10 years of it were enlisted,
2: mm-hmm.
1: where I was a private.
0: Right.
1: And then 10 years of it where I was officer, where I started as a lieutenant, and then you move your way up from there.
0: Well, let me ask you both this question. Overall, was your military experience a positive, neutral, or negative in your life?
1: Positive, certainly.
0: Positive.
2: Yeah, I would say it was a positive. Now I can say that. I think when I was in there, I wanted out. It was stupid because
0: like a relationship.
2: It was, yeah. But you don't know what you got until
0: right,
2: it's gone.
0: Right.
2: But
1: win or out.
2: The problem was I literally went in like 2 weeks after my 18th birthday.
0: Hmm.
2: And so all my friends were off to college and this and that. And I get sent over to Germany, which at the time I thought, like, this is the worst possible thing that could happen. I want to be around home. I want to be around my friends. Like, I didn't really understand what I was doing.
0: Yeah, you know? When you join the Army, everybody expects to still hang out with the buddies.
2: Home. Yeah, right. Just come back home.
0: It's like a 9-to-5 thing, and you come back home every night.
2: Did you
0: ask the sergeant, am I going to get home for dinner?
2: Well, exactly.
0: My mom's waiting for me.
2: Yeah, right.
1: Very low key. Yeah, there's no discipline there.
2: No.
0: So anyway, you went there thinking, this is terrible. And then what happened?
2: Right. Well, I was in Germany, and I did eventually gain some perspective, luckily. But and I realized that, you know what? None of those guys are really hanging out together. They're all at different colleges, and it doesn't really, I'm not missing anything, is the point. And here I am in freaking Europe, which is cool.
0: Great. Yeah, you get to experience that. You were in Germany, and did you get off base much?
2: So this is a secret of the military.
0: Sure.
2: Once you get onto your permanent base, it's like a 9-to-5 job a lot of times.
0: You went in at 18. When did you go in, Scott?
1: I did a year of college. I was about 19. I went into the Army. I went off to basic training, which is the kind of the hell of the Army, where you're being yelled at and strenuous activity. After that, I actually came home for a year. So
2: much like
1: Chris jokes around, it was frat house shenanigans, you know, at that point. But then I went to my AIT, my Advanced Individual Training, which involved going off to your school that specializes whatever you're going to do in the military. For me, it was working in a clinical lab. There, I went off to Fort Sam Houston, Texas, and that was not strict military duty. That was a lot of drinking,
0: Was, it, was that required, the drinking?
1: A lot well, of drink? Yeah. It, well, about, I participated in it every chance I could get, but it was that was a lot of fun. I enjoyed it. It was like being at a college.
0: Right? College where you can get killed.
1: Yeah.
0: Yeah.
1: Well, I could have died of alcohol poisoning and multiple things, but, you know, it was a lot of fun. Then I did my time in my Army Reserve unit for a bunch of years, and I continued that for years until I got mobilized. So you're brought onto active duty. I did that for Operation Desert Storm. I ended up back at Fort Sam Houston, Texas, which was more drinking and partying. Not really being much of a soldier. You look at us, we were out at the clubs every night.
2: Oh, yeah.
1: Heavy alcohol consumption, so it was a lot of that. So you know, really, my
0: are we talking mixers? What I mean, right? Is there a standard issue? Do they hand you bottles when you come in?
1: Yeah, well, you know, it's Everclear and up.
2: Right. Everclear. And up.
1: You go up from that. Yeah. You know, I mean, turpentine, it's whatever. You know, flammable substances. You don't want to pay for your alcohol in the military.
0: So I mean, just so people know, if they're thinking about getting into the military, are you talking like the rail drinks, or it's a premium? What I mean, what can you expect if you get in the Armed Forces?
2: Probably the cheapest.
1: Right, Mad Dog is a very Mickey's malt liquor was an important one to have. Now, Mad Dog, you know, when you drink that stuff, it basically tastes like grape juice. You really enjoy drinking until about 8 hours later, where,
2: right.
1: You know, you're in the fetal position in the bathroom for the next 16 hours. So it was a lot of that.
2: But it was a lot of fun.
1: It was. I did enjoy those my enlisted years. Of course, 9/11 happened, and then it got even more serious training. And then
0: there was Desert Storm and Desert Shield.
1: Kind of the same mission, Shield. I think.
0: Shock and awe. Were you more into the shock or the awe?
1: I was more into the being hungover. That's where I was. So there was the shock and awe was just basically the television that we all watched.
0: The shock and awe was like the sunlight coming through the blinds in the morning, you know, after that night before.
1: Yeah. Whoa. Yeah, it was, you know, waking up pizza boxes around you. You know, like, Jesus Christ, what the hell?
2: What happened? I'm in awe of the amount of pizza we ate last night.
1: Yeah, we stayed at a hotel, though.
0: It was more like Stripes or MASH. Well, I mean, what was...
2: It sounds a little different over here, Scott said. It's a little different.
0: Quite as much drinking on your end.
2: There was drinking, but it was. I mean, we were at an actual. I was at a base in Germany. We had chemical warfare exercises, dressing up in stupid chem gear
1: mop gear, right? Mission oriented protective posture. Now this is like a suit made of charcoal.
2: Yep.
1: Rubber gloves, rubber boots, and a mask.
2: A mask.
1: And you're supposed to, like, you know, play the piano with this.
2: Right. I was just going to say, I decided after, like, my first war exercise, my first mop exercise, that there's no possible way I survive a chemical like that. I am just dead. Just don't even bother with the gloves. Because the idea is you put these rubber gloves on, you put this suit on, you put these fancy boots on that curl up and look like elf shoes, and then you get this mask and this hood, and everything's supposed to be airtight.
0: Right.
2: Right? And then, like you say, you're supposed to play a piano. Mm-hmm. What we're supposed to do is fix a jet, and they're like a jet,
0: right.
2: Like we're supposed to be up inside the aircraft, doing wiring and all this crazy, these big floppy gloves on, you know, it's like, come on. But I determined a long time ago that there's no possible way I was going to be airtight with this thing. I'm going to be dead.
1: Back in the 90s when Jim and I were first enlisted, that type of training was very important.
2: Yeah.
1: You spend hours in this stuff. I mean,
2: right.
1: You'd carry it around with you everywhere you went. You had to have your mask at your side at all times.
2: Right.
1: And then you had to be able to put your mask on, what was it, 19 seconds?
2: I thought it was 30, but it might have been, it was relative. For me, it was like impossibly fast. It's like, really, when we get this big floppity mask on, then you got to suck into the filter, sure it's airtight and all this stuff.
1: Now, when part of your enlisted basic training involves actually breathing this gas in.
2: Oh, see,
1: what's called CS gas.
2: Right. Did you do that?
1: Oh, yes. Multiple times.
2: Really? Multiple times?
0: I mean, is this noxious stuff?
1: Yes. Yeah.
0: You got to breathe it in. I mean, do you get injured? Do your lungs get injured?
1: What you do. I had a bright idea when I went through enlisted basic, being told about what's called the gas chamber. So I went into it thinking to myself, okay, you know what I'm going to do? They're going to tell you to take your mask off, and I'm simply going to hold my breath.
0: Right. I'm sure everybody
1: thinks and
0: so.
1: No one thought of this before.
0: Yeah, no, right.
1: So,
2: what a bunch of idiots.
1: I beat the system here. I simply will take the mask off, hold my breath, all will be well. I'll put the mask back on, and I will not have to breathe this stuff in. So I took the mask off.
0: Right.
1: I immediately coughed, completely emptying my lungs. and sucking in through my mouth all of this noxious gas. Well, it makes you sick. You throw up. It inflames your nasal passages, all of your mucosa inside of your throat, and you just cough uncontrollably until they let you out, and then you recover from it. So,
0: remember, Jim, you were with me that night. We were at that bar. It was the day before Thanksgiving,
2: right?
0: And it was a crowded bar, and some girl thought it'd be funny to discharge her pepper spray.
2: Yeah.
0: And all of a sudden, 30 people, myself and you included, all of a sudden were gasping for air. And
2: coughing.
0: It was really something how I didn't think I need to get outside. My body just started taking me there. You know, all of a sudden, everybody just started moving as a unit. Yeah. And everybody's out coughing and whatnot. Pepper spray thing, it works.
2: Yeah, right, right.
0: I told you, this classic story. I've told it too many times, but I haven't told it here. I had a neighbor that gave me some peppers from her garden. And I sliced them up and I put them in my spaghetti that night. And I went to a bar later with my brother. And at some point, I reach up and I rub my eye. And almost immediately, I felt like somebody stabbed a fork in my eye.
2: Oof.
0: It was just incredible pain. Not a fork. It felt like a glass shard had just gotten in my eye.
2: Right.
0: And so immediately, I run in the bathroom. And I'm looking at my eye. I'm splashing with water, trying to get whatever's in there out. And my brother walked in, and my brother is kind of squeamish, especially about things involving eye. In fact, we were just talking last night that he's just dying to get LASIK, but he can't get past the part that they're going to mess with his eyes. So anyway, I'm standing in the mirror, you know, washing my eye out, and my brother says, you know, what's going on? I said, I don't know. I said, we might have to go to the hospital, and he's just pacing back and forth, and he's getting all worked up. So he leaves the bathroom. I'm in there, and I'm washing. After about 5-10 minutes, I get it out of my eye, and I realized what had happened, that it probably had these oils from the pepper on my hands. And so I go out in the bar proper, and there weren't many people there, and the bartender was there. And I couldn't see my brother. And I said, did you see the guy I came in with? And he said, yeah. He said he went outside. So I go outside, and I'm looking around, and I look over, and here about 10 feet away, he's in the bushes throwing up.
2: Because of the eye?
0: He's throwing up because I talked about my eye, you know, even somebody else's eyes
2: make
0: him squeamish.
2: Wow.
0: And he was puking his guts out, thinking that something's wrong with my eyes.
2: Wow.
0: So that shows you how sensitive. We used to take to Taunton in a car, you know, we'd be on family trips. We'd get like a piece of cardboard and draw an eye in it, right?
2: Yeah.
0: And then we'd take a pin and start jabbing the cardboard. We'd like, turn around. And he'd turn around where they jab in the thing in the eye. And he's like, Dad, he's screaming. He's like, make him stop. Would you guys, you're talking about your eyes. You're getting to the point where you are nearsighted.
2: Right, farsighted, I think.
0: Farsighted means you can see.
2: I've always had, like, really excellent eyesight. And just in the last couple of years, I noticed when things get closer to my eyes now, it's getting blurry and harder to read.
1: I've had pretty good eyesight. Like Jim, I've had good eyesight my whole life. Only recently have I had eye exams. You know, I'm not used to people sticking stuff into my eyes. A little bit like cavities. I didn't even have a cavity until I was in my mid-30s.
2: Wow,
1: so I had no idea what it was like to have someone drill into my teeth. I had no idea what tooth pain ever even was until I was in my mid-30s.
2: Wow.
1: You know,
0: you're quite a specimen.
1: But back, like with teeth, I went to the dentist, mid-30s, about 35 years old. Dentist is in there with a pick, picks into my tooth, and he goes, yeah, you have a cavity. It's the first one you've ever had. I go, oh, I know. Well, we're going to have to fill it. I had no idea what he meant.
0: When did you start getting acne? Like 40 or something?
2: Right.
0: This is like that Benjamin Button or something? Are you aging backwards?
2: Gray hair either, I see.
1: So the dentist drills my tooth, and he's like, well, you know, I don't really need to drill very far. I don't think you really need Novocaine or anything. I don't know. What you got to do. So he does. So the dentist then takes the drill. He drills into my tooth. And for the first time in that instant, I felt a pain in my tooth. And I completely jumped out of the chair like, what the hell? And so then he's like, he goes, I only got a little bit more to do. I'm like, you're through. That's it. And he actually did go in and inject Novocaine, and he only had a slight amount to do.
0: This guy, did he have like a tea time or something? He's like, yeah, you don't need Novocaine. Let's just
1: That's going to take an extra 3 seconds out of my day here. Same with an eye exam. Never knew what it was like to have an eye exam. You know, I went to the VA and they did the first eye exam I ever had. They take a blue light and they stick it actually, what appears to be like on your eyeball. Never had this done. Was unaware of anything eye ever.
0: They say something like, you might feel a little discomfort. You know, it feels like they're taking your eye out of your head.
1: Yes.
0: Now, go backwards. You know, I asked you if was the military positive or negative experience for you said positive. Mm-hmm. Has American military intervention in Afghanistan, is that overall positive, neutral, or negative?
1: I'd say it's positive. Now, I'm hesitating here, aren't I? The area is fairly corrupt. You know, when I was over there, it was really run by individual factions of militaristic people who are all fighting each other. I think, you know, coming over there gave the government more of a central power. The Kabul government did have increased their power and did use money and resources from the United States to improve the country. However, there still is an incredible amount of corruption over there, so I don't know what it is.
0: Did the average person like American soldiers over there?
1: Yes. They loved American healthcare and things for that. You always had a health clinic. They would just be lines down the block to get in there and be medically treated. They loved American medicine. I think their medicine was non-existent in any way. Surgery and other things like that over there are horribly primitive, and when Americans would come there and set up the humanitarian aid there, they were all for it. So,
2: okay, yeah.
0: Go over to Korea. What about this whole Korea thing? Holy cow. What if something happens there?
2: Right. Yeah. You know, I hesitate to get too political, but it's two maniacs yelling at each other, you know.
0: We've had the one for a long time.
2: Yeah.
0: We've had the one, you know, the Kim Jong-un.
1: He has the worst haircut of any leader.
0: Right. Kim Jong-un.
2: voted by all the other leaders as worst haircut of any leader.
0: You know, the thing that I always thought about when his dad died, I was not surprised because for years they were calling him King Jong-il.
2: Right,
0: And I'm thinking, you know, eventually he's going to die.
2: Years, right.
0: Surprise. Knocked me over with a feather on that one. You know, the other guy that didn't surprise me was the guy at Fox News when he died, Roger Ailes. Yeah, I think he's sick. Yeah. You know, saying he's Roger Ailes.
2: It's like they never finish their sentence.
0: Right. The poor guy's sick. You know, don't you have to rub it in? Now he's dead. I hope they're happy.
2: You know, way to go.
0: Yeah.
2: Way to go.
0: But, you got Trump now. He's willing to say stuff just as provocative as the Korean guy. And I guess we've tried it every way with Korea in terms of diplomacy, in terms of talking one way and talking another. Who knows whether Trump talking the way he is going to be helpful or hurtful.
2: Right.
0: I mean, I guess we'll find out.
2: Right.
0: And we're in this where we are right now. It's kind of a bunker. We're underground. We're underground.
2: There's a lot of padding around us.
0: Right. When we get ready to leave tonight, we might find out what happened.
1: The three of us are safe.
2: We're good. Yeah, we're safe. Yeah.
1: It'll be like Blast from the Past. You know, we can walk out there.
0: As far as the North Korea thing, what is their problem with us? Let's just start with that. What's the problem? What's the beef? Sum it up in two sentences, Scott.
1: Oh, geez. Let me think here.
0: This is my point right now. What is their beef?
2: Yeah, we have toys that they want. Speaking of maniacal leaders, is Putin.
0: Is it Putin or Putin?
2: I see Putin.
0: Okay.
1: What just wondering, is it Vladimir or Vladimir? This guy's whole name is pronounced
2: Val. We call him.
0: It's a Putin.
2: But I don't, you know, I really don't understand. Okay, so he's hacking us and whatever. There's all this leaking all the data, information, whatever.
1: But they're accused of influencing the election somehow.
2: Yeah, right, right.
1: They somehow hacked into our system.
2: Right.
0: I saw an interview with Trump. I'm not with Trump, with Putin. He laughed. He said,
2: Putin or Putin?
0: Putin. Putin said, don't you know that the Americans try to influence every election across the globe?
2: Uh-huh.
0: So he kind of had a little bit of smirk on his face.
2: I'm sure he did. Yeah. But we're the good guys, so it's okay.
0: Yeah, that's true.
1: Right. as long as my interests are met. Right, that's exactly. Really
0: it is something, you know, my son, who's 10, he's got that notion in his head that, you know, we're the good guys. And I do believe we generally are the good guys. But he's got that notion in his head that we can do no wrong. And I remember being 10 years old and thinking that. And you get a little older and you think, okay, you know, maybe there's nuances to this.
2: Yeah, maybe.
0: Yeah, maybe. Yeah, maybe. Yeah.
2: It's true. Say North Korea's news is skewed and China's news is skewed and right. all this stuff, because our news is skewed too. You know, I mean, you watch BBC or something like that, just totally different stories. I didn't even know this happened.
0: Actually, one thing that I they'll get commentators on the news, and they'll talk about these are places that Americans couldn't find on the map. Well, I'm pretty good at maps. I can find them. Yeah. And then they say, you know, these are places that Americans can't pronounce.
2: Yeah.
0: You know, what's wrong? You know, we're not that bad. But the one that gets me is they say, you know, Americans can't fathom this, or you can't fathom. I'm very good at fathoming.
2: I'm a pretty good fathomer.
0: I mean, when they start to, question my fathoming skills,
2: that's where I draw the line.
0: That really, I mean, you can't, hell I can. Yeah. I can fathom a lot.
2: I can fathom with the best of them.
0: Oh, yeah.
2: Yeah, yeah.
0: Yeah, absolutely. I like to think of myself as a good fathomer.
2: Well, the United States, are they the best fathomers?
0: Yes, exactly.
2: I mean, you think so.
0: Yeah,
2: right?
0: I nerve. I take that as a big slight when I hear that.

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3: What would I try if I was safe always? How I feel right now is okay. Do something every day that scares me, cause these feelings are temporary. Face the pain, feel the love, we're so closed off. Now I wanna build some stuff. It takes a village or maybe your whole city. The illest ones are always the ones who know the gritty. The struggle, who's growing with me if your soul is pretty in the flow.
4: Everybody, welcome to Quantum Arts. We have a little bit different of a switch of things, co-hosts and otherwise, so we're going to do a little bit of shout-outs of things that are coming up. Mm-hmm. We're going to introduce Tabitha as well as our guest. But I want to let you know, Marcy will be on here as much as she can be, but we have Ursi, who we've had on before, and we have Kat Sadler.
5: Yeah, we're here.
4: Yeah. Yes. We did it. So Kat will be a rotating host as well. Ursi will be rotating as much as needed. And Marcy will be in when able to as well.
5: Mm-hmm.
4: But yes, we will be getting to Tabitha in just a moment. But I wanted to shout out a couple things that are happening. I do believe that All In Productions is closing Red Days this weekend. Bruce City Opera just closed Pagliacci today earlier. There are some other things coming up. I know that there's a puppet show.
5: In December?
4: Yep. Yes.
6: Puppets are Krampus in December.
5: December 6th, yep. I believe.
6: I think so, yeah.
4: At Amped.
5: Yes. Yep, that's at Amped.
4: Yes, which is just across from Blue Ribbon.
5: Hang out.
4: Yes. It's going to be very crass, fun, adult humor. So
5: yeah.
4: Probably no kids like younger than 12-ish, maybe.
5: Anyway. But you're adult. Do what you want.
6: Bring Make your decision.
5: If you really want to. Yeah, I mean, we'll judge you slightly.
4: It's just adult humor. It's a little sassy. It's like
5: South Park. Did I tell you my Rocky Horror, my last Rocky Horror experience?
4: No.
5: Well, there was definitely a couple moms that brought their 10-year-old daughters because they wanted to, you know, be the cool moms that, you know, raise them up right.
4: Okay.
5: You know what's a really weird show to bring 10-year-old kids to? Rocky Horror Picture
4: I mean,
5: Show.
4: If they're already exposed to something like that, that's fine.
5: Well, I mean, I'm sure they were like, oh, because they knew a lot of the callbacks and stuff, but they didn't know the dirty versions, which there was one audience member that knew the worst versions of all of those callbacks and was screaming them at the top of his lungs.
4: Oh.
5: And they left halfway through the show.
4: I mean,
5: was very funny.
4: To be fair, the show that was just with Bruce City Opera that closed today, Ursi came and saw, and I guess we exposed you to opera for lack of other words that we'll talk about another time.
5: Yeah,
4: we won't talk about that.
5: What?
4: But we'll
5: that
4: talk
5: is
4: about
5: allowed
4: later.
5: To say that phrase.
4: Are we allowed?
5: It's not a bad word.
4: Popping your cherry?
5: Yeah, you pop my opera cherry.
4: Okay, fine. So
6: there's no cursing in that.
5: There's no cursing.
4: So Ursi came to see Pagliacci with Bruce City Opera, and
5: I did,
4: and it was pretty hilarious because there was a point where my scene partner and
5: I'm a very good audience member.
4: We're stage making out, and Ursi was like, "Get it, Nana," and I was like, "All right." Like my scene partner definitely laughed while we were in the quote unquote ecstasy of what had just happened.
5: Inflated your mouth while you guys were kissing. It was very funny.
4: That was hilarious. Anyway, but shout out to everybody who was involved in Bruce City Opera. I will never forget that experience. But most importantly, what we want to do now is introduce Tabitha Steggy, correct?
7: Yes.
4: Perfect.
7: Okay.
5: Tabitha, hey.
4: Yay. So Tabitha is actually also on the board for Bruce City Opera. She has recently relocated to Texas.
7: Houston, Texas.
4: Yes, and then is also doing some pretty cool stuff in Mexico right now. We're in Mexico.
7: Yes, I'm in San Miguel de Allende right now. So I'm in the midst of my rehearsals. So forgive the echo and forgive any singers in the background. Just wail it away.
4: Forgive the mini grand piano right behind you. It's fine.
6: Forgive a working professional for being in the field.
5: Forgive me for doing this, but from all of us at Quantum Arts, hola.
7: Hola.
5: Hola.
4: Yes. Yes, yes, yes. Yeah.
7: Yes. It's a pleasure to be here. Thank mm-hmm. you. Thank you.
4: Yes, absolutely. So Tabitha, you've been on before when Dewey was on. It's changed a little bit, and we've definitely changed days as well. But can you give us kind of like a lowdown of your like background, what you do, like just kind of your story?
7: Yes. So primarily, I am a soprano. I love to perform. I love to sing. That's what I do. However, I've extended my passion for opera and the arts into other fields. So I do a lot of hair and makeup design for productions. I've served as opera company managers, and I've also served as administration help and marketing help for a lot of different opera companies and a lot of arts groups. Mm-hmm. So even in this past year, I've had to fill a lot of different roles. Mm-hmm. For example, I served as hair and makeup design for about 5 or 6 productions in Houston, Texas.
4: Wow.
7: Yes, very nice. And I got to work with some of the best artists in the industry, including Kathleen Belcher, who's a Met director. Mm-hmm. And then Jefferson Ryder, who's this incredible set designer. And it was so fun getting to collaborate with such incredible artists in their field and playing with that hair and makeup design with them. And then through that extension with Kathleen Belcher, I was able to get a job with Ars Lyrica, which is a Grammy-winning company, and I got to work with some Grammy-winning artists and doing their hair and makeup. If you follow me on Instagram, there's some videos.
5: What?
7: Yes.
6: No, I want to know the Instagram fun. Now.
5: Yeah, what's your Insta? What's your Insta?
7: My Instagram is Tabitha Steggy Soul for soprano, and Steggy is spelled S-T-E-E-G-E, and Tabitha is spelled T-A-B-E-T-H-A. So you can find some of my makeup things there. Perhaps I got to Jules, I got to design Magic Flute again, and our queen had a fabulous wig. It was fantastic. Yeah. Yes, yes. And I have a feeling I'll be designing Magic Flute for the third time now. So I do a lot of hair and makeup design, but then also I've been doing some more project managing, and I might be having a very exciting opportunity coming up.
4: Yes, and hopefully we'll be able to announce it soon for sure. Yeah.
7: Yes, hopefully soon, but something big in Houston.
4: Oh yeah.
7: So very, very excited.
5: I see.
4: And that's been a really beautiful like process. I mean, I've known a little bit of your journey, at least here in Milwaukee, because you did a few things with Brew City Opera, like performing wise, and then on the board. And so you had been in Così Fan Tutte with Brew City Opera. Mm-hmm. You had been Papagena in Brew City Opera's
7: Magic Flute.
4: Yes. And then designed a lot of makeup for that. And costumes, of course.
7: As you do.
4: But then soon after that, you had been looking at different things down in the Texas area. And just like had some really cool connections happen there where they're like, hey, we want to have you do stuff. And it's just been, it's been really cool to kind of hear like your process of how that's happened. And then from there, also the connections that you've made in Mexico. So you're currently, can you explain the official title of what you're doing with like the roles that you're doing?
7: Yes, so Operizima Mexico is a new studio in Mexico run by Rogelio. He's a very fantastic pianist, and he worked in Germany for a long, long time.
4: Nice.
7: And during the pandemic, he had a realization that he wanted to come back to Mexico and create a program for singers here. Mm-hmm. So over the summer, he started the summer program, which is how I got to be a part of the group. I was asked to sing Mimi and La Boheme. Mm-hmm. And I just fell in love with the company. I fell in love with the studio singers, and most of all, I fell in love with Maestro Rogelio. So he asked me to come back to sing Contessa in Le Nozze di Figaro, and to come back for some of the other productions that are happening. So he just announced the next season to us. So I don't think I can share just yet, just because I'm operating.
5: Come on, you can spill the juice. Nah. Let's do this. What's happening?
4: But it sounds like you'll be busy.
7: I can allude to that. Mozart coming up, some Verdi coming up, and some very exciting opportunities. I might have another tuberculosis debut. We will see. But it's just...
4: So to anybody who doesn't understand...
5: I don't understand. What does
6: I
5: that
6: also
5: mean?
6: Have no clue.
4: I will explain that. So.
5: You sound very excited for tuberculosis. No,
4: it's funny because...
6: It's a common plot point, apparently.
5: Yes, I guess exactly. So
4: for Sopranos, around the time of the 18th, 1900s, a lot of the operatic sopranos in the shows would die of tuberculosis. Which, I mean, it's cough and it's other, health-related stuff, but it's just...
5: Oh, I love this.
4: Sopranos always
5: deep
4: die of something. Oh, it's murder or tuberculosis.
6: They want the pretty death. Yeah, I'm gonna faint on the cheese.
4: It's not always.
5: I don't think it's that pretty.
4: No, some of it's really ugly.
7: No, it's not. It's really in real life, it's terrible. Terrible.
4: No, but it is a pretty disgusting illness that thankfully has since then been, I'm crossing my fingers, has been taken care of. But a lot of Sopranos and a lot of the more what we call Verismo, more human-oriented operas that aren't so mystical. A lot of the Sopranos die of tuberculosis or murder, but it just, it's tuberculosis
5: or murder.
7: Tuberculosis?
5: You want to be a soprano?
4: Well,
5: sorry.
4: Which one do you pick?
6: Tag yourself.
4: Know.
6: Choose the death you want.
5: Choose your death.
4: I can imagine that.
7: Yes, I remember. Sorry, Jules.
4: You're good, yeah.
7: I was going to say, early on in my singing journey, I remember going to my voice teacher saying, can I sing something fun and exciting? And she goes, no, I think you'll be dying a lot.
4: Well, I mean...
6: Ultimate typecast.
4: I mean, but I feel like a lot of people who do die of tuberculosis have some really fun arias, though.
5: Did you end up dying a lot?
7: I do.
4: Okay, so...
7: So far, just once. This is my... The Mimi was my first death, yes. But I see a lot of death coming up very soon.
5: Well, you better start practicing.
4: I mean, that makes
7: I know,
4: feeling,
7: yes.
4: I have a feeling, because you said Verdi and tuberculosis, I have a pretty good idea, but I won't say anything. But that means that anybody who's in Texas is going to have to go down, because it's a pretty bad blank exciting situation.
5: Is our radio station able to reach Texas? Is that
4: no.
5: Nah, dang.
4: But that's okay. I mean, we
5: go
4: may,
5: to the
4: we
5: website.
4: Have, yeah. But no, it's going to be pretty
7: These productions
4: well.
7: Will be in Mexico, so.
5: Yes. Well, that's true.
4: Yes. And then in your time, it's mountain time, correct? It's an hour.
7: I think so. So right now, it's 6:42.
4: We're about an hour. Oh, yeah, yes. We're about an hour ahead. But yes, if you find yourself in Mexico soon, there's going to be one of my favorite. It sounds like one of my favorite operas that is going to be produced. If it happens to be by Verdi and.
7: I think so.
4: And it's tuberculosis killing off the soprano. I have a feeling I know what it is.
5: You're gonna have to tell us at the end of the show to confirm it.
4: Yes, but we'll find out. But yes, but no. It's just been really cool to see Tabitha's just arc of what's happened over the last 2 years. I mean, Magic Flute was a year and a half ago, right?
7: Yes, only a year and a half ago, start of 2025.
4: That's crazy.
7: Crazy.
4: But that's when Tabitha was starting to look at Texas and just figure out what was going to go on there. And just I mean, I won't tell your whole story, but just what you thought you were going to be doing versus what you are doing. And just
7: yes,
4: you knew what you wanted. And now you're getting some pretty cool opportunities, especially in Mexico, that are yes, let's use you in things and have you do more just like, it's just so cool. But like, how does that feel to be managing like Mexico life versus like the Texas life? Because I know that that means also like, I'm not entirely sure like your partner is still in Texas, correct? Mm-hmm.
7: Yes. Yes. My husband is still in Texas. Yep. So for us, this is the first time we're seeing what that real life looks like for an artist. Mm-hmm. So, you know, kind of being away from your friends and family. Hi, family that's listening. Mom and dad and my brother. Hi. I love you.
4: Yeah.
7: Great example. I texted them 10 minutes ago saying, hey, I'm going to be on. And they're like, okay, well, let's. And they're so supportive, you know.
5: Mm-hmm.
7: But even, you know, my family, life looks like as an artist where, you know, something happens quickly and you send a message saying, hey, I'm doing this. If you want to come support, watch, great. And if they can, great. If not, everyone has their own lives. Yeah. So, you know, I always hear these stories of singers who make their Met debut. They never know when they're going to make it. They get like a 2-hour notice, and they sometimes call their parents that live all the way wherever saying, hey, I'm going to be on the Met stage in 2 hours. And, you know, the parents are like, I'm going. I don't care how much it is. I'm going to be there.
4: Yeah.
7: You know, so right now, I think I'm just living that artist life of, okay, I'm going to be gone for a long time, but I'm having so much fun. I am singing every day. I'm experiencing a new culture. I'm learning how to speak Spanish.
4: Yes.
7: Very slowly. But here we are. And also extending some of those other artistic things with the management, the makeup. So it's very fun. I love it here. And I'm so thankful that I have such strong support from my friends and my family. Mm-hmm. You know, that makes a big, big difference.
4: Yeah. Now, do you mind tapping in a little bit to your, I mean, like, we could talk about your artist experience for a very long time, but I do want to just spend a little bit of time on the makeup side of it. Do you mind telling us a little bit of your background of, like, what brought you to the theater makeup side? Like, I know there's more to that that you've told me about.
7: Of course. Yes. So I originally, my very first job was working for Lancôme Cosmetics at the department store. Because I love makeup and I needed a job. So I learned a lot of the basic how to apply makeup on other people from there. However, I've been performing my whole life. So there's always been a lot of research on the makeup for the stage. And I attempted to take a makeup artist class in college, but the pandemic hit, so it didn't transpire to the way I wanted it to, as many people had experienced as well. So a lot of it has been my own research, and I think now we're actually having a pivot in hair and makeup design, I've noticed, just because when theater makeup was first put on, we didn't have cameras that can capture the closeness, video cameras and the pictures. So a lot of times when you look at the history of the stage makeup, it is so grand, it's almost clown-like, and it looks incredible from a distance.
5: Right.
7: But now we're in an age where everything is so close and so personal, you know, with people posting on social media. And now we have the large opera houses filming us very close and personal. And because of that, we're switching to almost like an influencer type makeup look because we need it to look so beautiful up close.
5: Interesting.
7: So what I've been working on, I know it is interesting, isn't it? So what I've been working on specifically with my designs is capturing the essence of both. How can we fill the need of having the makeup look so grand from a distance, but still having it look so beautiful up close?
5: Yeah, finding a good medium area, right? Like,
7: exactly, yes.
5: Because you don't want to take away from the experience of the people that are like paying this tickets to go see the show in the actual live stuff, right?
8: And of course they're sitting way in the back and can't see.
5: Exactly.
8: The,
5: like,
4: And then the people who are paying like $20 to go to the Met HD on demand stuff in the theater as well. It's interesting how that kind of feeds into it as well.
7: Yeah. So I've been playing around with that, and I've been having, you know, a lot of success, but also, okay, that doesn't work. For instance, this one of the shows I did a few months ago was Markheim by Floyd, Carlisle Floyd. Mm-hmm. It was Markham, and there's this character called the Stranger, and he's supposed to look just like the main character, but fake. Because he's a perfect image. So I was thinking, how can I make this person look fake? And I did the 2023 trend of the porcelain doll effect, where you have the beautiful makeup and then all of a sudden you put this clear, perfect mask on and they look doll-like. And from the audience, it looked so creepy because they just had a glass of

0: I mean, I know that you had, like, your connections to Texas, and I know what they were, but, like, I know that we've kind of talked about that a little bit when you were last on. Mm-hmm. But then, like, how you got to Mexico, do you mind kind of sharing that sort of transition?
1: Yeah, and is there any culture shock? How long have you been in Mexico at this point?
2: Yes. So I first came to Mexico in June.
1: Oh, okay.
2: To do their Labo. It's been a while. So to do the production of La Boheme. And then I was here until July 20th. And actually, they invited me to go with the company to Prague in Greece.
0: Oh, wow.
2: Because, yes, they were bringing one show of La Boheme to Greece. And then they were also doing Fanchula de la West there with the Prague company. But they wanted me to go out and sing. Unfortunately, personal matters in my life and also audition plans, I couldn't make that transition work. So I said, you know, I'm going to take a pause, but I will be happy to come back to Mexico, which is what I'm doing here now. So it's September 20th. I came here August 30th.
0: Nice.
2: And we've been practicing away, La Noche de Figaro. You know, it's such a complex show, so it takes so many rehearsals to get everything gelled together. And even now, I see some of my friends rehearsing outside, and I hear some of them off in the practice room still. Nice. So, yeah. I hear the Act 2 finale right now. So
0: we can't hear any of that. That's really funny.
2: It's so funny. I feel like they're so loud.
1: How is your Spanish coming along then? You said it's like slowly but surely.
2: They're, you know, the artists here are so, so kind to me. Mm-hmm. They teach me words here and there, but I get so self-conscious because they're just so quick. But they're so kind to me. It's coming along, but very slowly. You know, it doesn't help that I have striking blonde hair and I'm so fair as well. I could speak the most perfect Spanish and they'd still, you know, think I'm American. So it's so funny. I actually ordered tacos the other night and they just gave me flour tortillas without asking.
1: That. Oh, I understand. I feel that.
2: It was like, can I get the corn, actually?
3: Actually, the corn
0: is really
3: better,
0: like,
3: please.
0: The authentic corn tortillas, thank you.
2: I was like, authentic, por favor.
3: Yes, you know.
2: So, but it's coming along. Yes. But what's also nice, so they hosted two beautiful mariachi concerts. Mm. And a lot of our sponsors down here speak English, so I actually helped host that event where I got to greet our donors.
0: Oh, nice.
2: And I got to sit with them and talk with them. You know, San Miguel de Allende is a very big tourist location, so there are a lot of people that speak English, thankfully, and of course all the singers here speak English.
0: Nice.
2: Even when they say, I don't speak much English, I think you're so perfect. We're having a conversation. You're fabulous.
3: Yeah. Yeah. So what I'm hearing is someone needs to go on vacation down there just to see your show and then also hang out in the tourist spot.
0: Yes.
2: Why not? Why not? Come see La Noche de Figaro October 6th, 7th, and 8th.
0: Yes.
2: Come.
1: It's coming soon. Yes, get those tickets, y'all.
3: Yes. Get those plane tickets.
1: Get those plane tickets. You could try, but yeah, get those plane tickets.
0: Yeah.
2: Yes.
0: That's so cool. Wow. So you have Noche, and then is there anything else after that that you're aware of?
2: I believe, so I'm in a slight pause because I have a possible big opportunity in Houston coming up, which would change my plans in Mexico. Okay. So I should be hearing within the next week or so if the plans in Houston will work out. Otherwise, I think what's next for me, and I think I can say this, I believe, I could be wrong though, but I think I'm singing in Don Giovanni.
0: Don Giovanni.
1: Don Giovanni. Ooh.
0: Yes, if you haven't seen that's a complicated story that we'll have to unpack another time.
2: Don Giovanni.
1: We need 10 minutes to get into it.
0: It's intense. I mean, so Don Giovanni's a

0: player is the easiest way to.
1: I thought we didn't have time to get into it.
0: No, I'm just saying that he was a player. That's all.
2: He's a player.
0: He's a player.
3: All
0: he's
3: you need to know about this opera is there's a player.
0: And Tabitha, there is a player. Tabitha would help to break the player. But anyway. yes, so we've got about 4 minutes. So I know that. So you've got possibly Don Giovanni, possibly something in the Houston-ish area.
2: You have secrets as well.
0: Yes. The things that we will be able to announce once they get figured out.
2: Mm-hmm.
0: Ursi, do you have a silly or crazy question?
2: I think I got a little bit of a silly question. Okay. Right. So what's everybody's favorite meal of the day? It's breakfast, right? Everyone likes breakfast. People change
0: I
2: out
0: like
2: their...
0: dinner.
2: Yeah, I do too. But like, anyway, you know, generalization, yes, breakfast, anyway. We switch it out. We switch dinner for breakfast sometimes. Yeah. Oh, then there's so many good different breakfasty foods you can eat. But I want to know, Tabitha, what's the worst one?
4: What's the worst breakfast food
2: that like every time you see someone order it or it's like given to you, you're like, oh,
4: yes,
2: gosh, shit.
4: Yes. You know, I have very clear memories of middle school. The kids drinking Monster and eating Takis for breakfast.
0: Oh.
4: And not the regular Takis, the blue Takis.
0: No.
4: Takis.
0: Wait, blue, please explain what Takis are.
2: You don't know what Takis are?
0: No.
2: Oh, they're like spicy corn tortilla.
3: You know Hot
2: chip
3: Cheetos,
2: things.
3: But
2: yeah.
3: Not. Hot Cheetos, but not.
0: Ew.
2: But they're better. I think they're better than Hot Cheetos.
0: Okay, now I know what you're talking about.
2: Yeah, our generation, it was definitely the flamed hot Cheetos for breakfast.
0: Gross. Yes.
4: Okay. Yes. Yes, I think that is the worst breakfast anyone could have.
0: Why? Why would anybody
3: I
0: do
3: agree
0: that
3: with
0: for
3: you.
0: Breakfast? Seriously.
2: I kind of do agree with that,
0: I mean, we carbs,
2: too.
0: But what? No.
2: Unless it's the blue Takis. I'll let you slide with the blue Takis.
3: With the Monster, though?
4: No, the
3: battery acid.
0: No.
4: With, exactly. Exactly. Battery acid is correct.
2: Oh, no, I remember kids like drinking, like, what is that called? Mountain Dew and crap, like, like, gotta wake up somehow.
0: I'll
4: terrible.
0: If I'm in West Dallas, I'll have my Dunkin's. But if I'm on the South Side, I'll get whatever's the local coffee shop stuff. Yeah.
2: Mm-hmm.
0: Anyway. Shout out to Bayview.
2: Shout out.
0: They just did their Bayview bash yesterday. I'm so proud of them.
3: Yes, they did.
0: Yes, that's a long story for another time. But yes. Well, we still have like.
2: Well, what's
0: a
2: your? Yeah. What's your least favorite breakfast food, Jules?
0: Mine?
2: Yeah.
3: Yeah.
0: I don't know.
2: Get into it. All right, Kat, hurry.
3: Oh.
2: You got a minute.
3: I hate breakfast sausage. I do not like the texture of it. It makes me cry.
2: Now, is it the links or like either the patty or the links? Both
0: the patty,
2: of them? Not
0: the
2: a fan.
0: Patty's
3: any
0: good.
3: Kind of breakfast
0: no.
3: sausage. 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
2: Oh. Hey, no judgments.
0: My heart. It's okay. I love you. Anyway.
4: Hey, Jules.
3: It's
2: okay. Jules, you want me to kiss?
0: Yes, Tabitha.
4: If you don't mind, I do have one more shout out I have to give.
2: Yes,
4: Jeff and Rita. Jeff and Rita, thank you so, so much for listening, as well as my family. So thank you for coming in.
0: Yes, thank you. Thank you for everybody for listening. 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
1: 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I know it's a mouthful, but it's awesome as well. My name is Super Ego, and my birthday was yesterday, and now I'm feeling emotionally exhausted, kind of. Not emotionally, just everywhere, like mentally, emotionally, physically, a little bit too. Although I did take a nap throughout the day with my kitty cats. Okay. I'm just going to play some happy beats that I made and just try to like vibe out and recharge a little bit. So join the journey. Thanks for being here.

Hello? Check, check, 1, 2. 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Just gotta find a verse, though. La la la. I've been making a lot of music also that, like, I made 70 beats this past month. Oh, hi, by the way. I know I usually talk during my stuff, but I was having a conversation elsewhere. But now I'm back. Hi. Looking through my verses.

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I need to start a new session. So I gotta stop this on my NPC, play this beat on the computer, if it ever play. Ooh, that's hard. And start the session over.

I like that. Sounds like there's birdies in the background or something like that. Oops. Yeah. I'm not afraid to be who I am, but I used to be like a few days ago. Play this jam on the Bluetooth, please. Put on the radio, maybe though with a basic plan. But I don't even care, I'm the cuckoo man with the crazy beat. Who wants to play with me? Let's move through lands. My plane and sea, can't wait to be with my music fam. On soothing sands or in the city blocks. Feeling pretty hot, but sometimes really not. Still stand up. The stanza is always the answer. Catharsis from the hardship to artist bonanza. Starting to match the frequency vibrations. Love in abundance, the seed of freedom that stays in. Underneath the weakness, the pain sits. A phoenix flame shift, the secret of greatness. We bleed in the same ish. I love you, the rain hits my brain with the 1-2, 1-2, 1-2. Mic check, punch through, I'm next. So is you, going through divine tests. This is light, dude, I guess. Rise to the light, blue and fly. Woo, I like you, yes. And I ain't even find you yet. Whoever assigns us quests knew that someday our lines would connect. And it's only one way, so try my best to be who I am. And I ain't even find you yet. Whoever assigns us quests knew that someday our lines would connect. And it's only one way, so try my best to be who I am. Dude, I haven't kicked that rhyme since like on stage from like a long, long time ago. Real talkie. Real talkie in Milwaukee. Now I gotta find another because I didn't have anything prepared. But that is quite alrighty. It is quite alrighty, matey. Laughter surely is the best medicine, isn't it? I don't know when I'm speaking in an Irish accent. All I know is that really want my, or I'm just existing in the capacity that I have right now, and my music really helps me fill my cup, and also connecting with people and having like genuine authentic conversations, I guess. Yeah, that part

I love this beat. It's so like peaceful and like hopeful and optimistic, and there's like a tinge of sadness. 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Always, sometimes, occasionally.

0: forget to drink water. And breathe. 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
1: Simultaneously.
0: Huh. All I can do is be me. I went to a chess club last night for my birthday. I know, the adventures of Super Ego. No, but it's really cool because it's a thing that happens every Tuesday. It's a chess club and there's like literal grandmasters that come through. And but it's not just that. It's like, I know a lot of the people there and it's become a cool third space for me. And whenever I'm there, there's some chess players there that also like to freestyle and take rhymes. So last night we did a cypher. I brought my MPC, my beat machine, and we all kind of got into a cypher. So cool. It's like such an interesting space to have like a chess club, but then it's also a cypher spot. I mean, it's so beautiful. But I remember like being in the moment and being with my friends and realizing that I'm like, oh, I'm myself. It's such a cool like realization to be able to be myself, you know, no matter what. And I think there's such a freedom in being able to be oneself. And it's super important because I never knew how to be myself. I never knew who I was, right? Like, or just felt this social pressure to be perfect. That's also a Virgo thing, I'll say. But it's really cool to just be able to like, however I feel, I can express that, you know. And not have to feel the need to hold back.

to find like some peaceful beats. I'm not really feeling like dark stuff right now. I just want to play some just peaceful stuff though. Like calm. La la. Still, I don't have a next beat picked out right now. Just running through the endless list that is my beat catalog. I'm just gonna have to pick something. Just do it. I mean, this beat is so long. That's the thing, like, about my beats, dude. Like, my beats are usually, like, 5 to 7 to 8 minutes long because when I'm writing lyrics, I don't want to have to keep rewinding it, I guess, you know? So I'll be making sure my beats are super long so I can vibe out and write for like a long time or whatever. So I still don't have a beat picked out. I'm just looking through beats right now. Here, we're just going to play something. For this place.

That's why I like it here. I love being here because I can totally be myself, first of all. I know that it's peaceful and safe and everybody around me is good, you know. All right, that beat is fire, but I'm going to stop it now. Those strings are super lush, though. I'll say that. Lush. I want to kick this rap, and it's to this beat, but I haven't, like, rapped it to this beat for a very long time, so we're just going to test it out, see how it goes. And if it doesn't work, it doesn't work, and it's okay. Yeah. Let's wait for the next one. Jump rope, jump rope. Yeah. Don't forget to sip water, yeah. Yeah. It's 8 o'clock. Do you know where your kids are? Deconstructing their lives, writing rhymes in the car. Been in sports since taking naps in kindergarten. If I'm facing facts, this Ninja Gaiden has been recharging. I believe in me, so I believe in you. I'm not here to lead the troops unless we go the scenic route to taking the simple things like morning leaves and dew. Butterflies flutter against the backdrops of greens and blues. Watercolors swirling on the canvas. Yeah, it's another world, one deserving of magic with pink and purple fabrics that make me feel hopeful. She admits the money struggles, mental problems, and broken teeth. Oakley dokily, this ghost in a machine has dreams of becoming a real boy. My bro with me, so we be flowing free, trading the titanium alloy for them feels. Oi, all the emotions knock me off my equilibrium. I talk a lot for the awkward spot in the meridian. Obsidian, amethyst, jade are my favorites. I raid into places populated by angerfish. This game is dangerous, so I don't wanna play it. I just wanna skip around the globe and paint it from the open to the anguished, golden to the grayish, and maybe one day we'll know that life is dope, ain't it? Okay, that's actually firewood. I like it. Alright, another one. Eternally a local artist, I'm learning, I'm globally conscious, in tune with the universe, it's on with the flow and vocally honest. Hopefully rocket up to the sky so I can finally stop. It's got this weird feeling that society's toxic when I'm out and about. Get anxiety often. Am I supposed to be nauseous? Second by second is torturous. Metamorphosis every day, broken like porcelain. At least the poetry's awesome. Wrote all these sonnets to express how I feel and all the exactness. Go into the zone with me and my soul and the globe and wake up like what the happened. Hadouken uppercut madness. Be a human sucks and it's tragic, but it's also amazing when I do what I do and I can use all my magic, fused with passion, coupled with movement and action, because that's the ish I used to get stuck on, and that's all. I never finished that rhyme, apparently. Poetry sign. I love rhyming. Rhyming is the funnest thing in the world, because it's like I can express how I feel, like, exactly, right, but also be poetic and verbose. I like it. Another one, I guess.

Wow, I did it. Stepped outside my comfort zone. It was scary as hell. Didn't feel wonderful, but I did it though. Entered the liquid flow. It's difficult, but better than being miserable. Stuck in the cold with no home. An integral part of realizing that I am not in control and never will be. My fears and complacency, basically, I hear's what it me. Spheres of the real me that orbit around the earth. Down to dirt, to the dark grittiness of all the hurt. Do the work, if I don't, it'll plague me for the rest of time. Achy, breaky heart and a mentally unstable mind. I came to rhyme and release the thoughts inside. And maybe even read cloud nine. One time for the grind, two times for who am I, and a million more times for all of us to rise together.

Yeah, the ego strong today, but there's no wrong way to do things. There's that blue flame, just let the song play. Tomorrow's a new day, so we can see what happens. Hopefully it's Oakley, Dokley, need the magic. Let me douse my whole soul with freedom and passion, and the type of love that I truly seek to bask in. See, life is good when I'm feeling that ish. Otherwise, here's a piece of madness for your Easter basket. And I'ma keep on snapping from the ouch and the bang, cause it's the type of ish I'm not sure how to explain. Trying to relax to the sound of the rain, it was the vocal part of me that I found in the pain. No doubt remains, just some unexplained nuisance that manifests into some dummy acquaintance. Same music. Oh my god, that's so difficult. I gotta kick that in an acapella. So I go, trying to relax to the sound of the rain, it was a broken part of me that I found in the pain. No doubt remains, just some unexplained nuisance that manifests into some crazy, dumb, insane music. And if I stay moving, there's no time to wallow and think about the past or worry about tomorrow. Only now, cause I like it, my soul is wild. It's going down, glad I got people that know about the pain and the love, the ocean we try to stay above. So many emotions and no one wants to play with us, or maybe they do, and I just haven't found them yet. See, I'm a prime number, I just discovered the alphabet. Been in the gutter with the down and stress, but that gives me the right amount of fuel to get the out of it. I haven't kicked rhymes for a while, it's nice. It is actually giving me energy right now, which is beautiful.

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Damn, go good like jam and peanut butter. 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Cast spells with wand made of phoenix feather. Succeed together, but what about the toxicness? Backed into a corner, yeah, yo, I need my oxygen in space. 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A boundless blame of everyone else and everything. 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People dying every way, crying many days, depressed. Sorrow and the stress, tomorrow I'll be blessed. I'm falling in the pit, spiral down, super tense. I'll be silent for a bit, from the spinal to the crown. Overwhelmed, I'll be silent for a while. Go through hell, I am malice with a smile. I am kinda just a child, blinded to the sound. Silent in the crowd, but defiant with the style. I am the sign that something needs to change, like right now, right now. Peace to my brother, he's homeless right now. And he's a big role model and inspiration for me, honestly. He always had, he's the person that got me into hip-hop. So, you know, I don't know. This beat is so peaceful, though. I love this beat right here. All right, we gotta switch the beat, though, because I've been playing this beat for 10 minutes. How much time I got left? 20? Okay. I'm cool with that. I'm just tired, man. I've been going so hard on music lately. It's been making beat after beat after beat and freestyling and rhyming and... Yeah, I just need a break. I just need to chill out. But it's hard, though, when I'm vibing with, like, a creative wave and I'm writing that, you know, like, I just want to go along for the ride, the journey. And I notice, like, as I read these lyrics, I'm just like, there's a lot of, like, I don't know, a lot of different feelings. A lot of these rhymes I'm kicking are old, like, older. I still feel them in certain ways, but also I surpass a lot of stuff, so... Looking out the window, feeling okay. Wind blowing through the trees, it might be a good day. Sun shining through the clouds, just like me. I'm alive and I'm grateful to be, Looking out the window, feeling okay. Wind blowing through the trees, it might be a good day. Sun shining through the clouds, just like me. I'm

drifting through the sea. We're all mirror reflections, and I see you and me. And I didn't choose to be like this, that's what life did. My mind splits 10,000 ways until the night hits, and then it's 10 million. Coupled with the energy and feelings, what I'm dealing with is a city of crumbled buildings. Piled on piles and piled on ceilings that reverse into underground floors. But hey, I'm healing, keep on keeping on, beyond the possible. And I won't stop believing it till it's neon tropical, where life is magical. No need for the logical, got a lot to do. So peace y'all, I gotta go. Looking out the window, feeling okay. Wind blowing through the trees, yeah, it might be a good day. Sun shining through the clouds, just like me. I'm alive and I'm grateful to be. Looking out the window, feeling okay. Wind blowing through the trees, it might be a good day. Sun shining through the clouds, just like me. I'm alive and I'm grateful to be. Got more. I got a million more. Ready? Yeah. These words go as part of my stream of consciousness. The work flows like a heart in a dream of confidence, and then transforms like a plethora of cumulus clouds. Super ego, what are you doing right now? Moving around like wisps of forgotten elven magic, compelled to practice the application of self-compassion. In a world that seems to have forgotten the human face, and if no one's told you lately, girl, you're doing great. Ain't a race, no need to rush. 2049, according to my mind, I'm exploring through auras distorted through time. We're sort of divine warriors in the corridor that's short and confined, trying to find a door for you. All my kitties, video games, and salsa or rhyme. I'm making a turkey burger with Worcestershire and lime, and traveling through time back to Nibelheim. Final Fantasy 799. Yo, shout out to Final Fantasy fans. G. Yo. Spoken word time, I guess. Or just breathe. We can just breathe together.

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I mean, there's so many good movies out there, right? But it's a good movie though. And the scene with the where the piano plays against this, so good. So good.

somebody guessed The Exorcist, and that's a really good guess, actually. Super good guess. But if you want to guess what it is further, super ego beats everywhere. I don't really go, I'm trying not to be on social media too much because life is so much more invigorating and cup filling, I guess. Whereas being on social media a lot of the time is the opposite of that. However, there also is a lot of people on social media, and I really try to like surpass or circumnavigate. What's the difference between circumnavigate and circumvent? I don't know. I feel like circumvent is trying to like maneuver through, and circumnavigate would be like exploring, maybe? I don't know. But I really do try to circumvent like the negative, addictive aspects of social media and go straight to like the people, you know, talking to, having conversations with and connecting with people. I love connecting with people. And in fact, the verse I'm about to kick, it kind of explains that a little bit. Do I have a choice, or has my fate been written? And would my perspective even make a difference? Grateful to be alive, but I'm still making wishes. Come a long way from stress to survive. Breaking dishes, throw pennies to a new fountain.

God, this verse is great. I don't know if I want to kick this one. Going to. Yeah. We like to rhyme. I hope you like to listen. Because if you do, you realize we on a mission for something different than what we used to. We're casting spells, huh? Yeah, might have to do some voodoo.

boo-boo, y'all. I think I'm sticking pins into my own voodoo doll. Her name is Sally, created from corn husks, but I don't really know if I would use it for a horcrux. War sucks, especially within ourselves. Find the purest forms of love when I've been through hell. Tripped and fell, heavy on the sifting gel. Held onto the hope and threw a penny to the wishing well. 1-2, hip-hop, we checking the mic. Got dope beats and vibes, complete with Mexican rites. This is medicine life, the wheel keeps spinning. Healing and winning, even if the feelings, especially then, yo, everything ends. Transmute broken hearts to the dopest art energy gem. And back again, throw into the ocean, no dangling in. Then we jumping with the dolphins and crying with the anglerfish. I hope you like to listen, because if you do, you realize we're on a mission for something different than what we used to. We're casting spells, huh? Yeah, might have to do some voodoo. You like to rhyme, I hope you like to listen, because if you do, you realize we're on a mission for something different than what we used to. We're casting spells, huh? Yeah, might have to do some voodoo. Okay, wow. You guys stuck with me for that. That's a 9-minute beat. I mean, the whole beat is 11 minutes. I'll stop it just for to be polite, right? I'll keep going. That's kind of the difference between, I guess, like an artist or not, maybe. Cause I can listen to like literally a 5-second loop for 2 hours straight. But no, I mean, I'm not trying to be superior. In fact, more equal. In harmony. I got to kick some rhymes though last night. That was fun.

I like that beat too. Yeah. I'm inspired as hell. And yeah, this track is elegant. I think like Jason Bourne, but I look like Jack Skellington. Creative streams of consciousness in the cerebellum, man. I'm telling them they really ain't ready for the rebellion. Too busy with emotions and acting like a barbarian. Failing my goals, whatever, my all to carry them. I'ma keep going, no Harry Carey to bury him. The air I breathe is barely there through the scary hilarity. The clarity of where I be is fairly carelessly there to see. Merrily, merrily, this is all part of my therapy. Learning how to express my higher purpose from the heart's passion and fire within this burning hot Cheeto breath. I'm trying to achieve ego death. I'm not evil yet, I'm a penguin in a tuxedo vest. The real test is to get to the next level and burden the stress. Let go to respect and bless the mental. Wow, that's an old version. I'm like, I've definitely surpassed a lot of that, right? Like, I mean, it's never just like, oh, I've surpassed this. I'll never have this issue again or whatever it is, right? But it's just an open world sandbox mode we're living in, I think.

I want to play a new beat that I made, but I don't have one set up, so I'm just going to find one right now. La la la la la la la. I've been making, dude, like I said, I made 70 beats this past month, which is insane. That's a lot of beats. Here's a slower beat, I guess. What's this one? Oh yeah, I like it a lot, lot, lot, lot. I'm gonna try to do like this beat is way too slow to pick any of my verses, so I'm going to attempt to do like a more freeform spoken word to some of my verses here. So let's see how this goes. I have no idea how it's gonna go, but that's the fun sometimes, right? I imagine a world full of sessions of connection. True, authentic, genuine. Element self-expression. A world with no depression. Oppression in its derivatives. Breaking down the system brick by brick till we're infinite. Each of us, all of us. Freedom for the impoverished and lonely wandering like mosquitoes on every continent. Thinking that we alone, but we not just breathing oxygen. We all part of this crazy collective consciousness. And one day I promise we gon' make sense of all of it. Even if we gotta get together and talk. Yeah, I'm close to the end of this. I really need a friend in this. So even on the edge of cliff, we'll never be lost. Nah, nah, never, never, never, never. La la. Ooh, that's cool. It's like a Kodo. It's a Kodo in there. Kick raps with people from all walks of life. Let's rock the mic and connect like we supposed to. This is hip-hop at its core, the old school, the raw, already done told you. From the pain and the struggle, there's a flame that be under me to keep me motivated and grow through. We gon' rise together, there's no side that's better. It's all time, forever, ever, it's so true.

Yeah. Because I got about 3 minutes left for my radio show here. And thank you for being here. Thank you for listening, right? Much love to all the Virgos out there. I know it's difficult, but it's also beautiful. What's something that I want to do to, like, reach my goals? Like, what are my goals? My goals are to, like, find people that I connect with and that I vibe with. I'm always kind of on the search for that. So some things that I can do is, like, step outside my comfort zone in that way and, like, just... even if I am scared or feel anxious about it, just do it anyway, right? Yeah, I think that's better. Ooh, and I got a verse that's perfect. Like, perfect, perfect. Maybe? Yeah. I'm an imperfectionist Virgo, identify as ego. Sometimes I'm militant, other times I'm emo. I love my mind for ego, but I feel so different. Life just seems to get in the way of me flowing through infinite streams of consciousness. Let's bring it back full circle, like the universe in our eyes, spattered with gold and purple. The way we hold the hurt, a blessing, gift, and curse. Release that edge through art, self-expression with the word, and the dance, and the flow, and the magic of the earth. From the heart and the soul, I had it, but then dispersed. Learn from my mistakes, the bridges I burn with grace. She'll forget about me anyways, least I can give her space. Cause when it's us, it's as if we had a planet. Appreciate our time together, never take that ish for granted. When we had it, I was invincible, nothing was impossible. Sometimes life is difficult, this love ish is my rock fuel. You gotta do what you gotta do, sometimes that's hard to do. Break the mind and heart and two to go right, there's just not

It's interesting. I was just randomly picking verses, and they're all like lovey type verses, which is the furthest thing that I'm on right now. La la. But thanks for tuning in. It's been Selfish Professional Super Ego on River West Radio 104.1 FM WXRW. I know this person. Wow. 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
2: 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Music sticks in my head, so that's just who I am. So we're about to start off with some old school jazz from the 50s. You know, Bill Wilson, and we're going to get into some more Bill Evans. So you're tuned in, Montreal's Palace, and let's get groovy, y'all.

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You are tuned in to Macho Arts Palace. 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

ist ja eventuell bald dicht und eben nicht, dann halt ins Vorderz. 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
1: 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Thank you. 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Today, if my phone is not lying to me for a change, is the 21st of September, as I do this live in the studio. On a Monday morning, 9 a.m. noon again. You don't have to listen if it's not Monday morning, but you're allowed to. You're allowed to listen to the rebroadcast. It's okay. We're going to get through this together. The date, September 21st, is significant only in the fact that for once I finally saw something ahead of time and reminded me to bring a thing, and this is about as much forethought as I put into the show sometimes. The Fragile, the album, Nine Inch Nails Fragile, came out on this date in 1999, which means it's 27 years old, which means it's officially old enough to self-destruct.

Hey, there's Tiger Knight with Ray Gun Queen. Before that, you heard Macabre with Mechanized Enslavement off of Viral. Unnecessary Gunpoint Lecture with We Hate Your Children, But We Love Your Mother's Cornbread off of Sociopathy, A First-Hand Account. Praga Khan before that with My Mind Is My Enemy off of Pragmatic, and Nine Inch Nails kicked us off with We're In This Together, because we are. We're in this together for another 2.5 hours, basically. My name's Keith G., the Brewmeister. This show is kind of an unnamed show. It's just me being on the radio, so like, why would you name the show? It's just a guy on the radio playing records and CDs and stuff. So it's like, you know, if it was like special or something, I'd have a name for the show, but I don't have a name for the show. It's like if it was themed or if there was a direction, you know what I mean? Then it would be like a name for the show, but there's no name for the show because it's just me being on the radio. It doesn't make sense. Does it make sense? Who knows? Yes, we are celebrating the Fragile release 27 years ago, and I'll probably play a couple more off of that today, because we always used to start the show with Nine Inch Nails at 9 o'clock. Then I discovered the Golden and Zitronen, Der Bürgermeister, as my theme, and that became the theme of the show, the opening intro show theme thing, you know, because other people that DJ do that, so I thought I'd do that. It made sense at the time. Oh boy. We're spiraling, aren't we? Let's shift gears and remind everybody that this is WXRWLP Milwaukee 104.1 FM, riverwestradio.com. There's a thing coming up called the Ghost Walk. You can participate in. Let's see, Friday, October 2nd through Sunday, November 1st. You come down here, you get yourself one of our Ghost Walk books, and tells you, it gives you stories to read. So the proceeds go to the station. It's fun. I buy the books. I don't often get around to the walk, but it's fun. Especially the houses in the neighborhood that are participating. That's fun. I have Haunt. Should I just do Haunt? I don't even remember what, let's see. What's scarier? The Face of Danger? That sounds scary, right? I don't know what number that is, though. They don't put numbers on the thing, and I can't tell what I'm doing. So maybe what I'll do is I'll just play Metallica first, and then I'll come back and play Haunt. That makes sense to me.

0: Happy with the khaki sweatband, both go pot-bellied barnyard that only he noticed. The old fart was smart. The old gold cloth Madonna. Dancing to the fiddle and saw, he ran down behind the knoll and slipped on his wooden fish head. The mouth worked and snapped all the bees back to the bungalow. Mama was flattening lard with her red enameled rolling pin. When the fish head broke the window, rubber eye erect and precisely detailed. Air holes from which breath should come is now closely fit, with a chatter of the old fart inside. An assortment of observations took place. Mama licked her lips like a cat, pecked the ground like a rooster, pivoted like a duck, her stockings down caught dust and dough balls. She cracked her mouth, glazed, caught one eyelash, rubbed her hands on her gorgeous gingham, her hands brass, sticky, metal, intricate latchwork, open to the room. A smell cold mixed with bologna, rubber bands, crumpled wax paper bonnets, fat goose legs, and special jellies, ignited by the warmth of the room. The old fart smelled this through his important breather holes. Cleverly he dialed from within. From the outside we observed that the nose of the wooden mask, where the holes had just been a moment ago, was now smooth, amazingly blended, camouflaged in with a very intricate rainbow trout replica. The old fart inside was now breathing freely from his perfume bottle atomizer air bulb invention. His excited eyes from within the dark interior glazed, watered in appreciation of his thoughtful preparation.
1: Oh man, that's so heavy.

0: 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Keechee the Brewmeister here with you live Monday mornings, 9 a.m. to noon, where I spin records and CDs and cassettes. Today, the triple threat happened in the last half hour. Could you guess which one was on cassette? I don't know if it was the edit or not. I wasn't paying attention. Sorry, guys. The set did begin with Metallica, Ride the Lightning. No, that was not Ride the Lightning. Edit. Let's go edit. For goodness sakes. I'm going to have to edit that. This is Escape is the song that we played. Why did it do that? Haunt, Face of Danger off of Chariot Volume 1 after that. Captain Beefheart and his magic band, Old Fart at Play, helped us kind of change the nature of the set here. Soul Low with You Know What You Do off of Nosebleeds. The Rolling Stones, All Sold Out, Between the Buttons. Dire Straits, Money for Nothing off of Money for Nothing, the cassette. Rod Stewart, Maggie May, Every Picture Tells a Story is the name of the release. And the Trusty Knife closed us off with All It's All Built In off of their self-titled release. Let's just say I didn't quite bring the right record for the day, because I know that technically I'm supposed to play Season of the Witch, and I don't have that. I mean, Donovan's a vampire, though, right? We're all in consensus on that, right? Like, at least he's attempting to portray a vampire, at the very least. So this is off of the album Wear Your Love Like Heaven. If I got it queued up correctly, it is There Was a Time.
1: There was a time I thought of mine only.

That's Walala with Wash Your Spirit Clean off of their self-titled release. Before that, Hoyt Axton, Mary Makes Magic off of Less Than the Song. I played those two because in this last half hour I've had two CDs give up on me. One of them was a little dirty, but the other one has no excuse. There's not a smudge on it. We tried to play the Kinks Sleepwalker. That one, that was dirty. There's just schmutz on there. Couldn't help it. For that, James Last, Fly Me to the Moon off of Game That Lovers Play, a 1967 release, which didn't look like it was 1967 when I pulled it out of the sleeve, but some things are cleaner and not touched as much. 10,000 Maniacs, I'm Not the Man off of their MTV Unplugged. Before that, Patti Smith with Dream of Life off of that very same titled release. Jay Flash with Dead Dream off of The Loser. That one inexplicably quit, unless that was part of the performance, in which case you got me. Donovan started us off with There Was a Time, and there was a time where I didn't have quite so many filthy CDs, but because the record player is back up and running and I've been bringing more vinyls, I've been digging into my CD crates a little bit more on the, I don't know if the obscure side of things, but it's definitely on the side of things that has schmutz on it, apparently. So, we're going to cope with that. But, we know the answer to these problems, and I think you do too, here on WXRW 104.1 FM. We know that the answer is to go just and do it, because the way out is through.

We have a real treat in store for us now. PDQ Box Traumerei for unaccompanied piano, performed on the actual piano that PDQ Bach owned when he wrote this piece. Now, I'd like to emphasize before playing this tape that it is a field recording made at Fort Fork in the home of the man who owns the piano under conditions which were not ideal. But I think the historical importance of this recording far outweighs any considerations of high fidelity. So here's Mr. Heinrich Seifenblaser playing PDQ Bach's Traumerei for unaccompanied piano. And we've got a request here from Clara W. to dedicate this to Bob and John.

0: Hey, don't play with that wall plug. No. Frau Brown, can you tell your little boy not to play with the wall plug?
1: I'm afraid he might pull it out.
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3: That was the sound of PDQ Bach with his Traumerei for unaccompanied piano, Mr. Heinrich Seifenbaser at the keyboard. Well, I guess that just about wraps things up for today. And I hope you'll be joining me next week, when in all likelihood I'll be bringing you yet another

I rob my brother. I'm bad, but I don't care, boys. I'm gonna be a millionaire. I'm bad, but I don't care, boys. I'm

Hey, there we go. Devil Made a Masterpiece by Johnny Horton. I've got this whole collection of Johnny Horton stuff here, and it is the fantastic Johnny Horton that one comes from. Jim Nabors before that with Wichita Lineman. The record I have is Good Times in Country Music, but it decided to rename it Galveston, which I imagine is the original release. Both of them on Columbia, so I guess it all goes to the same corporation. Big Richard. They got a show coming up this Saturday at the Argo up in White Folks Bay. It is, I think it's an 8 o'clock start on Saturday. I might go. I just got to screw myself up to go. We'll see. I mean, I caught them at Falcon Bowl earlier this year. So it's like they're coming back to Milwaukee area so fast, so soon. It's kind of cool. That song's called Millionaire off of Pet. I think this is the tour for Pet. So that would be most likely played there, along with several other songs off of that release. Django Reinhardt, Blue Drag, before that off of Django 1934. Played something, it's just called on this, it's Deuce Arabs-esque in G major but a string quartet. It's a very, very awkward CD because it's just Claude Debussy, but it doesn't tell me who performed it at all, you know. So they're doing some Debussy, and that's the one that I like, and I played that one. PDQ Bach before that with Tramari off Unaccompanied Piano off of PDQ Bach on the Air, and Nine Inch Nails, The Way Out Is Through off of The Fragile. It's the 27th birthday release of The Fragile. Probably get one more in before we end this whole thing, I think, right? That only makes sense that we do it that way. Here on WXRW 104.1 LPFM. My name's Keith G. the Brewmeister, by the way, if you didn't already know. The show has an hour left, so we've got to do all the things that we usually do. We got to do it right, though. I'm going to do my best, do my utmost to get this thing to go correctly, because we had a few schmutzes here and there, but thankfully we played Hoyt Axton earlier. That should correct everything. That's like a reset button on the show. One of the many. There's a list of like 10 artists, I think, that are like reset buttons for the show. I don't know that this next one is that, but it certainly is relevant, because whenever the Packers win, we try to play something in celebration of that. So here, Bob James, one of the most sampled artists in hip-hop, I think. And I don't know who sampled this one? Maybe you can figure it out. But this is Touchdown off of that very same titled release.

beyond the reach of greed. You hear the voices of spirits with their frequency of light, making sounds like the crackling of stars at night, communicating with plants, animals, and mankind, affirming the universal truth. All and everything was conceived here in Africa, the cradle of civilization.

That's crazy. All right, guys, we are hitting that stride right about now. Got that last half hour lined up, but I have to tell you what happened in this previous half hour. Started with Bob James doing Touchdown off of that very same titled release from 1977. Wow. But before that was ever made in 1959, Coleman Hawkins did Peddlin' off of the Nighthawk album. Otis Redding gave you Respect. And Santana with Africa Speaks followed that up off of that very same title release. And BT Express, Once You Get It, off of Do It, To Your Satisfied. And then Mega ran there with Laughing At You. KG the Brewmeister, this is WXRW 104.1 LPFM. River West Radio, streaming live on riverwestradio.com. And we are about to get into our cassette deck once more. This is the Entranced EP. It is a six-track EP on cassette. And we have sort of inverted. We did it front to back. We did Upside Down, and then we did Angelus Nocturnos. But Angelus Nocturnos is supposed to be the first thing, and Upside Down is supposed to be the second thing. But we played them now. And now we are ready to go on to the third one, which is Dream Lover. And so, without any further ado, I don't think I have anything I have to mention from that last half hour. I don't think so. No, we're just going to go into it, guys. I hope you enjoy Entranced, track number 3 off of their self-titled EP.

that's the story right there. Let's go. You're listening to WXRW 104.1 LPFM. What I played for you was Entranced, Dream Lover, Voivod, Facing Up, Mark Adams with B-Test, and Bush with Everything Zen, My Life with the Thrill Kill Cult, and Fangs of Love. The Pokeholics closed it out with the Polka Inquisition. That's that. The weather is outside. Featured reader at Lineman's tonight is Lexiconics. So, there you have it. You have no excuses. Now you know everything there is to know. Until next week, I'll play more tunes. Alrighty? Bye-bye.

There are heroines and heroes wherever we look. For example, planting trees, helping others, or writing a book. Like many before them and many to come, you and I are having our day in the sun.

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16: From the New Arts and Media Studios in Milwaukee, I'm Charles Bursell. This is The Log. All right, a couple of stories. Arms sale to Israel. The regime is advancing a $2.8 billion arms sale to Israel. Includes 40,000 heavy one-ton bombs. Another 20,000 MK-84 2,000-pound general-purpose bombs. Another 20,000 bunker-busting warheads. While the genocide in Gaza continues, while the ethnic cleansing in the West Bank continues, we had a building collapse the other day because of damage from previous bombings. So the situation in Israel, in Gaza, in the West Bank, is horrific. And we, you and I, continue to provide an annual baseline of $3.8 billion in military and weapons financing. Oh, but don't worry. Some House Democrats have voiced opposition. Oh, yeah, voice opposition. That'll help. On top of that, foreign military sales to Saudi Arabia, who now seems to be in an all-out war with Yemen, which has shut down the Red Sea. So now, not only have we got the Strait of Hormuz closed, now we've got the Red Sea closed, at least in the southerly direction. I don't remember the name of that strait. The Bab el-Mamad. I can't keep up with this geography. So, anyway, yeah, the world's largest purveyor of military arms has made a deal with Saudi Arabia for another cool $24.3 billion to U.S. arms manufacturers for F-35 Lightning II fighter jets to Saudi Arabia, where the 9/11 terrorists all came from. Israel is the only other customer in the region using U.S.-made F-35s in their attacks on Syria, on Lebanon. So now we have to provide Saudi Arabia with some F-35s. We can't let Israel have a military edge. We got to keep things fair and even over there because we're so magnanimous. The Orange Menace didn't get that secondhand Nobel Peace Prize for nothing. So the Iran war is widening into a full-scale regional war. Some new and deadly attacks in the Strait of Hormuz. Iran taking out tankers. Some U.S. military personnel targets, but we haven't heard yet about any new deaths or injury. But who knows, because they're just lying to us constantly. They have this entire 6-7 months of the war. So who knows what's actually going on. But Lockheed Martin is doing okay. Their stock gained over $9 a share this week. They're up over $60 per share for the year. So good. Good for them. America. That's the way it works. The atrocities in U.S. concentration camps continue on a daily basis. U.S. immigration detention population has reached a staggering record high of 73,000 people, reading now from freedomunited.org. An 84% increase over the last year, and it's only growing. The U.S. government has reportedly set a quota of 3,000 arrests per day. The vast majority law-abiding, legal immigrants. And here, same story, record profits for the private prison industry. The GEO Group finished up 1.5 this week. Over the past year, value up 92.5%. Estimated $80 million in annual revenues. Conditions are horrific. Two main reasons. One, because these for-profit companies are cutting corners, pinch every penny. But then the other, just as important, out of the evil, fevered brain of Stephen Miller, terrorize these people, demoralize them, punish them just for being who they are. Dozens of miscarriages from pregnant prisoners in these concentration camps. Oh, there's nothing these people love more than the unborn baby, unless they die in the womb of some poor brown immigrant. States are having to fight to inspect these concentration camps because the use of these private contractors gives the states the right to inspect for state health and safety rules. But they're being denied. States are unable to enforce their own health and safety standards, their own laws. The regime, citing the Supremacy Clause of the U.S. Constitution, argues that the states don't have the authority to regulate federal facilities. So, as always, they're just finding their way around laws. Laws mean nothing to fascists. Thousands of allegations of medical mistreatment, abuse and neglect, concerns about water quality, food quality, complaints of rotten, bug-riddled food, one or two working bathrooms for over 100 people. Prisoners in these concentration camps can't see their family, have no representation, denied their basic legal rights, can't even get a translator if they need it. They might wake up one day in their concentration camp in Florida to find they're being flown to, I don't know, the Congo, and just dropped off there on an empty airstrip. They're intentionally moving people around from facility to facility. One woman from Guatemala in Maryland suddenly found herself shackled at the wrists and at the ankles, loaded into a van, headed to an airport, and shipped to a massive tent in the Texas desert 2,000 miles away from her home, her family, her lawyer. It was her second transfer since ICE arrested her at a routine immigration check-in in Baltimore. That's from the Baltimore Banner. And that also is routine now. Legal, innocent people swept up immediately following their court hearings where they're going through the process. Everything legal. This is now the majority of the 70-plus thousand prisoners held in American concentration camps. And the goal is another 3,000 tomorrow. U.S. Representative Yasmin Ansari was able to visit one of these concentration camps in Phoenix, concerned because of reporting from the Arizona Mirror and other outlets, an alarming number of 911 calls for people having seizures, other medical issues. She found holding rooms with no toilets, no drinking water. Other evidence of inadequate medical care, poor conditions. These concentration camps still holding children. To the point now where the United Nations is calling out the mistreatment. Dozens of migrant deaths in addition to the ICE murders on the streets of America. Back in June, the United Nations High Commissioner for Human Rights, Volker Turk, called for an independent investigation into the severe uptick in deaths in these concentration camps. And just this past week, Human Rights Watch issued a sharp critique, noting that the United States has officially reached its highest rate of immigration detention deaths in over a decade. So I ask you to do what you can. Write, call, visit your representatives in Congress. Encourage your state officials to do everything they can to protect these people. I know a lot of volunteers are going to the sites themselves to try to bring some aid, some comfort, to visit these prisoners. Certainly protests continue. So whatever you can do. And at the very least, let's not let this story fade away into the background of all the noisy headlines. We cannot let these people become invisible. That's the very least we can do. To keep these poor, innocent victims, concentration camp prisoners, in the forefront of our minds, of the headlines. Share their stories. All right. So what else is going on here? Well, on Friday, the Orange Menace announced that he was banning CNN, MS Now, and Politico from the White House. No longer part of the White House press corps. Banned. And sure enough, Saturday morning, when journalists tried to enter with their regular credentials, with their press pass, their badge, they were denied. It's a digital kind of thing that identifies you. Their cards had been turned off. And then when presented at the gate on Saturday morning, confiscated. So, yeah, yet another authoritarian attack on free press. We can't ignore it. We can't let it happen. We can't just let it be part of the torrent of stories that we tend to ignore because we're overwhelmed. That's the whole point. Anyway, just thought I'd mention it. In a very much related story, the United States has fallen to 64th place among 180 countries and territories in the Reporters Without Borders 2026 World Press Freedom Index. We're right behind Botswana and one place ahead of Panama. The U.S. ranked 57th last year. So, yeah, Reporters Without Borders puts out a list every year. This current ranking came out, obviously, before the events of this weekend. I'm sure in next year's list we'll drop a few more rungs down the ladder. Another story over the weekend that is vitally important, even though I know there's war going on and AI is going to kill us and climate crisis is going to kill us. I know there are important things. But I'm not going to ignore what's happening at the Kennedy Center. The Orange Menace wants to tear it down. Quite literally. And who's going to stop him at this point? I fail to see how he could be stopped. Congress, what are they going to do? The courts, what are they going to do? There's already one court order. Well, you can't do it for 30 days. You have to give us 30 days notice before you start swinging that wrecking ball. So, I'm afraid it's really going to happen. Yeah, these stories, they're all big. In fact, it's all too big. The war in Iran, spiraling. Putin's war on Ukraine spiraling out of control. There's legitimate fear that it's going to spread into and across Europe, now we're hearing. The ridiculous tariffs, the economy, affordability. What little food we can afford is poisoning us. There's a new recall every damn day. Fruits, vegetables, meat, cheese, you name it, it's been recalled. The attack on voting rights, the attack on, well, all of our rights. It's all just too much. And how do we respond? Some of us get overwhelmed and turn it all off. We purge all news and politics from our feed. On one hand, I can't blame you. On the other hand, you know, you just can't do that. So how do we respond? People go out and protest like they did at the Kennedy Center. That was pretty cool. Thousands of people surrounded, physically surrounded the Kennedy Center, arm in arm, holding hands. Beautiful. All for it. We've got the midterms coming up, so people are very much focused on electoral politics. And then if and when the right person is elected, then, oh, they can pass laws. They can create new regulations. Brr, you guys. We're always reacting rather than acting. Each issue seen as its own individual problem, unrelated to the rest. And so we play this horrible, tragic game of whack-a-mole. It's not working. It's not working. Our problems are too big for this pattern to continue. We are sinking. And it's even more fundamental than that. The problems themselves are embedded in the very systems we created. Like an ancient spider or dinosaur feather that's trapped in amber. You can't get to the feather or the spider until you break the amber. We can't get to the real problem until we break the system. So we have to break free of this false binding architecture we've built around ourselves. For example, the AI problem that everybody's worried about. What looks like is going to hold us back from solving the runaway AI problem is in the nature of relationships. Relationships between the US and China, which always has to be competitive. The relationship between rival tech giants. People say, oh, well, Sam Altman and the rest, just regulate yourselves if you're so concerned. Well, that's ridiculous. That's like asking two boxers in the ring to fight each other without a referee. Oh, you can regulate yourselves. The relationship between the two boxers is one of competition, of winning and losing, just like the relationship between tech giants. NVIDIA, the chip maker, has a different relationship with the AI guys, with the data centers. They need to sell the chips. So that's their role in the relationship. Got to sell things, got to make a profit, got to sell more and more, have to satisfy our stockholders. So to solve the problem, we have to get to it. We have to break through these relationships. Any problem to be solved is entombed in the very nature of these relationships, which are based on competition, winners and losers. Profit must be maximized. And God forbid we question those assumptions. It's unthinkable. The nature of our very thinking works against us. What we believe, especially those unquestioned assumptions, it's all embedded, trapped in a set of rules, in an architecture from which we must break free. So let's just try. Let's try to do that. Question every assumption. Well, NVIDIA needs to make a profit. Why? Why do they need to make a profit? The race for supremacy in AI between companies and between nations, well, that's just competition. That's just natural. Is it, though? Is it? I don't know how the hell we're ever going to be able to diagnose a problem accurately, let alone solve the problem, until we break free of this fossilized resin of our own thinking. So, that's what I want to spend the rest of the time here talking about. It's kind of a, well, I do this every once in a while. It's kind of a reset. I feel I need to do it every, I don't know, every couple of months. I often use the expression, I know I've used it recently, the world we have and the world we want. We're forced to operate in the world we have. There's no choice in the matter. But that doesn't mean we're forced to participate in much of the rules, laws, customs, traditions. Yeah, we have to live and to a certain extent operate in the world that we have. But our active participation should be more conscious of the world we want. And I don't think we're there most of the time. I think it's way too easy to give up. It's way too easy to forget. And so, I don't know about you, but I need these reminders. I need these resets. So let's get down to basics. Where I am right now, it's all about indigenous wisdom, pre-colonial culture. Now, this is not nostalgic. Don't think of it that way. It's more like just, I'm talking about a mindset that we need to have. So it's not nostalgic. It's not going back. It's discovery. It's rediscovery. It's recovery. We need to recover. We need to heal from the wounds of settler colonialism. Find people who really can tell you about settler colonialism and what it's done to us. I mean, the psychic wounds are deep. We're separated from each other by race. We're separated from plants and animals, separated from the earth itself. I mean, some of this may sound very familiar to you. Maybe you're well read on the subject. Maybe you consider yourself an enlightened person. Great. Happy for you. But as much as you might want to believe you've got it all figured out, consciously or subconsciously, most of us, I think, are just not there. God, I know I'm working on it. Yeah, I mean, we feel real good about ourselves, about the way we're thinking, about the way we approach the world. But we still carry very fundamental, basic assumptions that we just take for granted. Buying and selling, transactions, debt, interest, the so-called natural adversarial relationship between bosses and labor. It's not natural. Private ownership of the earth itself, let alone its resources. These are very basic assumptions that I think, I don't know, I would wager that most of us carry. Private ownership of the machines, private ownership of the digital resources, private ownership of data. I mean, while we argue about the details on the surface, politics and money and all this culture war BS, the real problems, and then therefore the real solutions, are so much deeper. I'll give you just one example. All right, ultra-processed food. It's killing us. That's just a fact. We could regulate against the harms of processed food, and that pits government against corporate interests. Oh, what a complicated problem. Well, this is extremely shallow surface thinking. In the example of ultra-processed food, it's much more valuable to think about the why. W-H-Y. You know, like a child, a small child, who continues to ask why after every answer you give them. Why can't we have hot dogs? Well, I suppose we could have a hot dog once in a while, but we're not having them tonight, and we can't have them every night because they're not healthy. Well, why? Well, they have bad ingredients. Well, why do they sell them then? Well, they're cheap to make. They're easy to sell. Why? Well, a company has to make money. Why? Well, we all have to make money. Why? To live. Why? See, that's all you have to do. Just keep asking the child's why. And you get there pretty quickly. Again, this is just one example. There are hundreds, name any topic. Why are people mad at the president? Why is healthcare hard to afford? Why are there poor people? Why are there poor nations? And regardless of your starting point, regardless of the original question, a few of those whys are really going to take you somewhere. It's like the 6 degrees game. In fact, that's exactly what it is. I challenge you to try it. Start with any problem. Break it down with a simple why question. And within about 6 degrees, or 6 whys, you'll get there. You'll get to the deeper questions and answers. Respect for each other. Respect for the earth. Money and power divide us. They put some people over others. It creates scarcity. Scarcity is not real. By the way, if you don't get to these fundamentals, it means you gave up too early. So, for example, well, why do people need money? Well, because they do. That's just the way it is. Beware of that's just the way it is answer. Especially beware of, well, that's just human nature. That's the way we are. That's when the kid needs to ask, why? And that's when you need to say, I don't know. I don't know is a very, very different answer than that's the way it is. That's just the way it is. Stops conversations. It stops the problem solving. I don't know, on the other hand, invites further inquiry. Well, why don't I know? What can I do about it? How can I learn? Decolonize. It's all about that. It's all about healing and recovery from colonialism that exploited indigenous peoples. It stole heritage from the children of the colonizers. We absolutely have to regenerate indigenous systems. Again, going forward, not going back. Don't think of it that way. Regenerate, reinvigorate, respect, honor, employ indigenous systems. Especially regarding money and borders, what you and I talk about all the time here. The very concept of ownership. Now, this is not a thought exercise. It's not a party game. It's a necessary reframing. Our lives literally depend on it. Nuclear proliferation, runaway AI, the climate crisis, the degradation of lives created by massive wealth inequality, the hoarding of resources, the taking of our natural lives, commodified into data points and sold back to us for a price, locking us into a system behind the walls of a modern, commodified digital company town. So no, it's not a thought exercise. Asking the why questions, going deeper, is not a game. It's the most fundamental, most important, most vital thing we can do right now. And it is practical, because we have to act based on what we find. So if we're going to act appropriately, effectively, we better have some idea what we're after and act on it. In our personal lives, in our social lives, in the workplace, how and what we consume, what we buy, to what we give our attention, how or if we participate in government, how we vote. So ask a few why questions. Find some answers. Let those answers form or change your values. See, I think that's a fundamental problem right there. I think most of us have just completely given up on the process. We've just stopped. Whatever we learned in school or from the preacher or from our parents, we never gave it a second thought. What we know, what we learn, what we value has everything to do with who we are and how we live on this earth and how we impact not only our own lives, but the lives of everybody else. So it's kind of damned important. If you're not consistently on an ongoing basis questioning, at least examining what you know, examining your values, then we're stuck exactly in the world we have. And there's no chance, there's no hope of achieving the world we want. So examine your values. And then do everything you can to live your life in a way that conforms with those values, that reflects those values, that promotes those values. Now, I'm not claiming to have any ultimate answers. I'm telling you where I am today. And I'm suggesting a way for each of us to go a little deeper. And I hope all of us can come together for that better world, because we need a better world. But there's the world we have and the world we want. And maybe I should add the world we need, because want and need aren't always the same thing. So yeah, we don't have a choice. We're forced to live in the world we have. But we have so much more freedom than people tend to realize, whether or not to participate in the world we've been given. It sounds a little trite, but there's some truth to it. The only way to change the world is to live those changes. I don't know. Fake it till you make it. Dress for the job you want. If that helps you relate. Act in the world in a way that helps to create the world you want. It is easy to give up. It is easy to forget. So every once in a while, I do this to remind myself and to remind you. Let's reset. Let's get down to the basics. And let's build a better world. All right. 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Follow us on Blue Sky and Substack. Peter Donalds wrote and performed our theme song. All right. I love you. I'll see you out there.

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2: Hello, friends, and welcome back to OWL on the Air. OWL stands for Older, Wiser, Local, and this is your host, Amy Therese. OWL is a public service program created by the Jazz Gallery Center for the Arts here in the lovely River West neighborhood of Milwaukee, Wisconsin. The OWL program's sole purpose is to entertain, educate, and enrich the lives of older adults, roughly 50 and up, with a wide variety of topics, and we are funded in part by Bader Philanthropies, so always a big thanks to Bader for their continued generosity and support, as well as a big thank you to River West Radio for allowing us to stay together in this very special way on the air. And today, folks, we are back with the AM Book Report. Welcome back.
3: Hey, hello, Amy, and hello to all the owls out there. Yeah, it is a very complex topic, and what we do here is a book-based show, and so we read some of the classic literature about propaganda and marketing and PR, and also we really have been trying to keep up with some of the newer titles coming out, especially, you know, recently there's been an explosion of interest because things are getting crazy, so we're not the only ones trying to figure this out. So we also trying to read the books about other people that are trying to figure this out.
2: Right. That's, you know, how complicated,
3: like,
2: it is.
3: And, you know, like, just we're muddling through just like the scientists are, you know, just like the academics are. Everyone's kind of what's going on. So, yeah. Yep. Any questions? Owl at riverwestradio.com. And just we're going to dive right in. We've got a lot to talk about. We've been discussing influencers. Online social media influencers and how they relate to one of our lookout points, which is like a little sign that maybe there could be some disinformation. We were using the word celebrities because back in the day it would be like a TV celebrity or a singer, and all of a sudden they're selling you a product, or, you know, hyping up some like an athlete is trying to sell you cryptocurrency. So that was kind of the old model. Now we're talking about influencers, and we are using two books to discuss this kind of topic. And one of them is sort of a zoomed in book about influencers and individuals and the tactics that they use, right? Mm-hmm. But it's also a language book, and it's called AlgoSpeak: How Social Media is Transforming the Future of the Future of Language, by this guy Adam Alexic, who is an individual influencer that I follow online. I learn a lot about words and language from him because that's what I like. So, you know, influencer, not all bad,
2: right?
3: I trust him even more now because he wrote a book, and that's what we're about here on this show.
2: That's right. It's mainly a book-based show.
3: And another book came out in, I think, you know, I've been noticing a lot of books came out in 2016. Something happened there in 2016 where everyone was like, what's going on, right?
2: What happened?
3: And, it happened to me, too. I was like, how did that happen? I better start looking into, you know, one of my interests, propaganda and media manipulation. I've always been into it. And I'm like, well, something new is going on here because this is wild. So this book, which I believe also came out in 2016, is called Dark Money by an investigative journalist named Jane Mayer. And the subtitle there is The Hidden History of the Billionaires behind the rise of the radical right. She's talking mm-hmm. about this new kind of right-wing ecosystem of media and how it's funded by the wealthy. And that this is where we look in a zoomed out thing. So we have the one book that's looking more at individuals and their tactics and how they get how they make money and get and operate online, and then mm-hmm. the zoomed out look at sort of the overall structure and context. And that's kind of how, that's one of the things that we do here on the show, is try to operate, make sure to operate on both of those levels.
2: Right, right. A closer look and like you said, a zoomed out.
3: Yeah.
2: And it's important to keep both perspectives in mind.
3: Yeah, you have to think about two things at once sometimes. It's unfortunate, but true. Yep. So we'll talk a little bit more about influencers. But first, last month we took a break. So it's been a minute here. So I went to a documentary that was based on a book that we discussed here on the show. I actually had the author, T. Krulos, mm-hmm. and did an interview with us on the show. And he wrote this book called American Madness, The Story of the Phantom Patriot and How Conspiracy Theories Hijacked American Consciousness, right? And in his book, one of the reasons that I really liked it is because he did the same thing. He met this guy that called himself the Phantom Patriot, right? And this individual, right? He was an influencer and he had his YouTube videos and stuff like that. But he fell down the rabbit hole and was watching Alex Jones, and he became convinced of a secret society that was sacrificing children. So he geared up with assault rifles and even like a samurai sword and went to go save these kids. Now, fortunately, no one was hurt. He ended up in jail, right? Mm. But T used his individual story as a basis to then zoom out. And it's the book is a really good kind of overview of kind of recent American conspiracy thinking and how it developed and evolved, right?
2: That's right. American
3: Madness.
2: So that's
3: what we look for in a good source, is they mm-hmm. zoom in and zoom out. You always want to, like, that's it. I would even say that for news, you know, like if you're watching a news story and they never zoom out and tell you the context of what happened.
2: Right.
3: You know, like a lot of times on TV, you'll see like footage of a horrible car crash, and it's almost like they just want to have that horrible footage on there. They don't tell you like, hey, there was five crashes in the same location, or the mayor is trying to do something about reckless driving. You know, like if there's never any zooming out, it might not be the best story.
2: Right, it might be just an intention getter. Right.
3: Yeah.
2: Yeah.
3: So the other thing, so that was a sneak preview. That was the premiere or whatever. Mm-hmm. It was like an advanced screening, right?
2: Yeah.
3: So this movie isn't going to be out for a little while. They have to go on the festival circuit and figure out distribution and stuff like that. As soon as we know, we'll let the listeners know so they can check it out. And I was very impressed by the movie. They take it, they use his book as a launching pad and go further out and look at other examples of this same type of behavior that sometimes we've discussed this on the show. It's called stochastic terrorism. Stochastic, fancy word for random, right? But it's basically, that's what happens when people really flip out about stuff online and they go try to do some dramatic, violent thing. You know?
2: Yep, because they get so brainwashed.
3: Right. And so I was, you know, watching this, they also had a question and answer afterwards. So the movie was so great. And then during the question and answer, like I started to feel like a little, like very proud that we had him on the air, because these questions, this is a really important topic. I think that this film is going to do very well. You know, like it's a really important topic about something that's, it's impacting everyone's lives. Everybody knows somebody that's kind of been taken over by some really weird ideas, right? It's really common. So basically there's this word in psychology. We talk a lot about psychology on the show, obviously, called validation. And so it was a very validating experience for me to have
2: Absolutely.
3: These filmmakers and see it and then hear all these people to know that I, you know, even though my approach here is a little kind of, it's a winding path, shall we say, right? Mm-hmm. And sometimes it feels like it's, for me, I'm like, am I talking about the right thing at the right time? Or what's the, I don't want to spread disinformation. I'm trying to be careful. Mm-hmm. And to me, it was validating. I was like, I am on the right track.
2: Absolutely. You brought that to us and it was very timely.
3: Yeah. So, yeah. Yes. So, all right. I'll stop patting myself on the back for a minute here.
2: Then I'll pat you on the back.
3: Yeah. Awesome,
2: fine.
3: Awesome. That's what's up. I've also been feeling validated about, we're talking about zooming out and big picture stuff. We talk a lot about binaries and categories as these sort of tools for navigating reality, like sort of our basic, is it good or bad? That's that type of binary, do I do this or do I not do it, right? Mm-hmm. It can be very helpful for us in emergencies, but if we rely too much on it, right, it can get in our way. The same with categories. Having categories helps us communicate, right? But if we really, really get caught up in categories, it can also be used against us. And we talked a lot about identity politics in that sense, right?
2: Okay.
3: So the validating part, right? And if that sounds a little confusing, do not worry, because I found an author that I really respect, and she wrote an essay that we're going to put up a link to that does a way better job than I just did explaining about why binary thinking and categories can get in our way, right?
2: Right.
3: And her name is Rebecca Solnit. She's a very famous author. She writes about tons and tons of stuff. She's a really, really, I really admire her thinking and her writing. Mm-hmm. She published this little essay. It's called A is for Airtight Categories, B is for Blanket Statements, and C is for Cherry Picking, right? And all these three things are things we need to watch out for when we're relating to media and trying to protect ourselves from disinformation, right?
2: Yes.
3: And just really quick, I definitely want people to go read this essay because it's fantastic. But two of the things that she said about categories, I want to share with you. One thing she said is something like, categories are where thinking goes to die, right? Which that's massive, right? That's like pretty hard, right?
2: Just put it in a box.
3: Yeah, yeah.
2: Seal it up.
3: That's the thing. That's why we don't like labels. We don't put me in a box, right? Because
2: yeah.
3: We instinctively understand that there are limits. There's something a little bit wrong with categories sometimes.
2: Mm-hmm.
3: Here's the other thing, though, that I think is even more important. She says categories are leaky, right? The lines between this and that are not as firm as we like to, it helps us, simplify things a lot, and that's good, but categories are leaky. So we're going to use that phrase a lot going forward, because that's a very concise way to talk about some of the pitfalls of categories.
2: Yes, indeed. And we definitely are going to have this essay in the archive of our show. You just look under riverwestradio.com, look under shows, and scroll alphabetically to OWL, and you will find this show, the AM Book Report, and look for the date, the air date of, let's see here, what air date do we have here for this one? Oh, I'm so sorry. I'm looking it up real quick. It's going to be an air date of August 19th, 2026. Okay, that's how you're going to be able to find that. We are, again, we just want to make sure you know that we are there for you, owl@riverwestradio.com, if you have any questions at all.
3: Yeah. And, we talked about being transparent about how we make the show or whatever.
2: Yeah.
3: You just gave me a really good idea.
2: Yeah.
3: Here on out, let's say the date at the beginning of every
2: right
3: show.
2: That's important. Yes,
3: yeah,
2: indeed.
3: Yeah. No,
2: because
3: patting myself on the back, I've noticed that we've been ahead of the conversation once or twice. right?
2: Yeah.
3: So, you know, having the date, I think that's a good idea. So let's incorporate that into our structure.
2: We should know that going into the show too. I'm sorry. And just to be even further transparent, we always pre-record our show. So sometimes I do have to look it up and figure out what the actual air debut date is, mm-hmm. because it is mm-hmm. then played throughout the week on River West Radio at random times as well.
3: Yeah.
2: So but be able to find it, know the date, and we will make that clear to you.
3: It's a little, that's the metadata, you know, it helps us get organized.
2: That's right.
3: Okay. So going on that, we're going to put up another link. So I'm really glad that you did that, to help people find it. We're going to put up mm-hmm. another link towards a new study that recently came out, and it's called Mapping the Neo-Manosphere, New Directions for Research. And we've talked a little bit about incels on this show, right? Mm-hmm. But, bigger picture, so we're talking about a certain subset of influencer, right?
2: Okay.
3: Like we've talked about influencers that do makeup tutorials, and I have my guy, right? That is the word guy. He likes to do words, right?
2: Mm-hmm.
3: But now there's this huge, category of influencer that they call the manosphere, and it includes the incels, and it includes these fathers' rights. Groups, or there's one called Men Going Their Own Way. Gender disinformation ecosystem.
2: Right. I just want to make sure to re-clarify what incel means.
3: Oh, yeah. Okay. So incel, it's like it's what they call a portmanteau word. They smash the word involuntary and the word celibate together, right?
2: Right.
3: So these are people that are involuntary celibate. And my joke that I already did, but I'm going to do it again because I like it, is I'm sorry, that just means horny. If you want to have sex, but you can't have sex, you are just horny. And this is, we know sex sells. We know sex is a huge drive here, right?
2: Mm-hmm.
3: So I they're making money with grift. They're basically weaponizing horniness, right?
2: Yeah.
3: And they use it to scam men, young men and old men, and they also use it to push dangerous ideologies, right?
2: Yep.
3: And that's why we're going to repost another study that we already posted here online. Again, it's from the RAND group think tank called the RAND Group. It has origins in the military. It's a very famous think tank. And they came up with an excellent study called Mapping White Identity Terrorism and Racially or Ethnically Motivated Violent Extremism, right? And mm-hmm. these two spheres overlap. So reading one will help you understand the other, right?
2: That's right.
3: And, usually we do book-based, but both of these studies are on the same level of what I like to call density. They are very valuable reads. This mapping the neo-manosphere, it's called that because this is basically a overview type study of about over 100 recent publications, meaning since 2019, right? Mm-hmm. And they look at this manosphere media ecosystem through different viewpoints, different academic viewpoints, different overlapping context. There's parts about sort of mapping the latest developments in the manosphere and the different subcategories in it. They talk about it's the context of it as far as being in neoliberal capitalism. We're all kind of suffering, and so are men, right? And they use that as a wedge to get to help with the manipulation. The gender studies is another discipline, and they're also looking at how the evolving new platforms like TikTok has effects on both the reach of these influencers
2: mm-hmm.
3: and the growth of the industry, and also sort of mainstreaming the ideas.
2: Absolutely. Right? I will just quickly say I have a teenage son and I see the effects. I think it's getting into his algorithm.
3: Yeah.
2: We need to talk about it.
3: It definitely is. One of the studies that they did that is discussed a little bit. Oh, just really quick. I can't say enough about how great this study is. It's a really good, also an example of when we're discussing leaky categories, right? Because it's talking about all the ways this kind of overlaps in a way that that sometimes, you know, all the categories of identity politics get overlapped, right? Everything kind of gets mixed together. And this is a really good overview. Almost, you could take this and even though it's just specifically about Manosphere type content, right? It's actually has a lot of lessons for disinformation in general. So excellent, excellent. Can't recommend it enough.
2: Chock full.
3: There's like chapter titles in here, like profit making. The Manosphere is grift, right? And it really is. They're talking. I'm going to read a little quote from this study. It says, "It is essential to consider the Manosphere as both an ideology and an industry." Right.
2: Yeah.
3: And it's an industry that converts masculine insecurity into capital. Right. And it also discusses sort of there's like a little bit of a, you could call it a pipeline, or one another metaphor from the conspiracy theory books that we've read is sort of like a black hole or a whirlpool. You're on the edge and then you slowly get sucked in, like, and go down the rabbit hole. Right.
2: Yeah. Yep.
3: So on the edge, you know, like young men, they want dating advice. They want help. They want self-help type content. They want help, you know, like mental health type stuff.
2: Right.
3: Life coaching, you know,
2: like
3: fitness.
2: Vulnerable, yeah. Naive, you know.
3: Yeah. Yeah. And so that can be like the start, right? And then it can kind of go into sort of grievance, right? Because the facts are that, you know, economically, everyone's been going downhill, you know, like the rich are getting richer, the middle class is evaporating, right? Yeah. And everyone is doing worse, right? And that includes, you know, white men, not just men in general, and also white men who are traditionally, you know, the demographic that's been doing the best, right?
2: Right.
3: So that feeling of loss does come from a real, you know, that's an effect of the economy. And like was mentioned earlier, you know, that's why they are looking at it from the lens of neoliberal capitalist policy or whatever, because that's the context, right?
2: Mm-hmm.
3: And so they start with like, I want self-help, but then it goes to this grievance. Look what you lost, right? And then they start twisting it. You lost, you know, it's because of feminism. It's because of LGBTQ people, it's because of immigrants. It's, you know, the very wealthy do not want a bunch of young men angry at them, right? So it is very, very helpful to have a lot of content out there that scapegoats it, right? And it's two dynamics here. One is at the individual level, it's very easy to make money on this type of stuff because the algorithms promote it. Right.
2: I know.
3: And the algorithms are controlled by the ultra wealthy. Right. Mm-hmm. So it is also funded and enabled by ultra wealthy oligarchs. Right. Often in the tech industry, a lot of those guys are incredibly racist. Elon Musk, Peter Thiel, looking at you. Right?
2: It's a match made in hell, ladies and gentlemen.
3: Yeah. And and speaking of the racist thing, there's another really, really good chapter in this study called, it's called The Black Manosphere, Trad Wives, and the Rise of Pick-Me Women, right? Mm-hmm. And it's showing an overlap of categories, right? It looks at different Black Manosphere influencers, right? And how they often will have... one of the ones they looked at, they had this like very openly white nationalist podcaster who also happens to be gay on their Black Health Men's podcast, right? Mm-hmm. The categories get really, really leaky, right? And then as sort of like a supplemental thing, right, they're talking about trad wives and pick me women, right? And trad wives is another set of influencer, like it's another kind of category. And it's these women that are like, you should just stay at home and cook for your husband and make babies, right?
2: Yeah.
3: Very anti-feminist. And it's like a lot of little wholesome content. They're jarring. They have recipes. They're doing stuff that looks really wholesome. Of course, they are entrepreneurs making money on the internet, right?
2: Right.
3: So exactly. It's total what they call cosplay, or sometimes the word LARPing, live action role play, right?
2: Yeah. I mean, it's very costumey even. Yeah, even they're making the money parts.
3: Showing kind of a pretend world of happiness, right? Mm. And, you know, like, they're, and like kind of disparaging

0: That's like this term for women that are like, you know, oh, I won't be a feminist. I'll obey you or whatever. Right? It's a good deal. It's like we needed that term, you know, when we talk about slang.
1: It's so right on. Yes.
0: New terms. It's like, it's a little bit disparaging, you know, don't
1: there
0: be
1: have
0: a
1: been
0: pick
1: a few.
0: me.
1: Yes, there have been a few of those huge in the media of, you know, Trump's goonettes,
0: Yep. The goonette.
1: if you will.
0: Yeah.
1: Yes.
0: Now there's a great new word, the goonette.
1: Christy
0: Yeah.
1: Noem, one of them,
0: Oh,
1: one of the
0: yeah. No. Oh,
1: key.
0: my God. What's her name? Carolyn Leavitt. I'm
1: Yep.
0: glad she's out. She's
1: Oh,
0: out.
1: my
0: She quit.
1: goodness.
0: Thank God.
1: Oh, get
0: She
1: out of here.
0: made me mad. I couldn't, man. Everything out of her mouth was a lie. Oh, Lord.
1: Oh,
0: Woo.
1: yeah.
0: Yeah.
1: So it's
0: So,
1: been
0: okay.
1: a heck of a year with watching Pick Me Women
0: Right.
1: rise, rise, and then bye-bye. Yeah.
0: Okay. So yeah, but just to real quick. So, you know, it goes first with the self-help, then to the sort of grievance, right? And then there's like, they use the term threat proliferation, right? So look at all your enemies. It's immigrants. It's the gays. It's the feminists. It's the liberal Democrats. You know, these are all of your enemies, right?
1: Right,
0: And
1: divide.
0: you eventually get into a very emotional state, which is exactly what, that's when the grift comes in, right?
1: Yes.
0: And that's why young men fall for crypto. They're the targets of online gambling. And then of course the pickup artist thing has been around for a long time, like how to manipulate women to, you know, to get dates and sex and stuff like that. And then of course our old pal supplements, right?
1: That
0: Like,
1: is
0: you know,
1: yes, so many times we've talked about that. It's a big one.
0: Yeah, and all of those are ways that the manosphere is an entry point to get their money, you know, to make money and spread ideology at the same time.
1: Yes, indeed.
0: And let's see, we're doing pretty good on time here. Here's the other thing, like these guys. There's a specific influencer named Andrew Tate, right? He's like the king of them all, and he really, really sucks, right? And he's teaching young boys that like you should slap and choke women. It's like violence against women, right? It's like terrible. He was indicted in Romania on human traffic charges, etc., etc.
1: That was
0: But
1: big
0: he's a
1: news
0: very
1: recently,
0: good.
1: yes.
0: He's a good example of how algorithms are funneling psychologically harmful material to children, right? And we have this lookout point on our show called Won't Somebody Please Think of the Children,
1: That's
0: right?
1: right.
0: And the thing is, that's why we call it a lookout point. Often that's used as disinformation, like, you know, the Democrats are drinking children's blood or whatever. That's like total garbage or whatever. But often it's because children are at risk, right? And the companies know it.
1: Yeah.
0: So.
1: So that's a sore point. That's a quick attention getter. So
0: It's a,
1: yes,
0: yep.
1: friends,
0: It's
1: if
0: an
1: you have
0: attention getter. And
1: questions,
0: just if I could leave on a
1: yes,
0: upbeat thing here,
1: yes.
0: this is the thing that is probably going to help us do something about it, right? Because the reason, Won't Somebody Please Think of the Children, is so effective is that we all love our kids and we all want to take care of children, right?
1: Yes.
0: So the fact that this harmful content is out there, hopefully we could get some regulation or some movement behind that.
1: Yes, please. And again, if you have any questions, please reach out to us at owl@riverwestradio.com. And that's a show. Micronaut,
0: yep.
1: Thank you so much for all
0: Thank
1: you
0: you.
1: bring
0: I'll
1: to us.
0: see you next month.
1: Yes, indeed. Bye now.
2: There are heroines and heroes wherever we look. For example, planting trees, helping others, or writing a book. Like many before them and many to come, you and I are having our day in the sun. Yes, we're all

0: good stuff, guys. I'm not going to beat around the bush any. I did enjoy that. That was The Many Licit Paths by Crysix. Is that their name?
1: I believe it's pronounced Crysix, yeah.
0: Pretty cool stuff. Now, this guy, and by I mean these many guys who constitute one band, which I just referred to as a guy, you can refer to it any
1: way you want. I don't care for that. It's an entity of its own.
0: Exactly. I believe they're actually Spanish. They're from Spain, which is pretty cool. And originating as like a hardcore thrash act in the 2000s. Now, this came from their 2022 album, and for the longest time, if I'm correct, their last release, right?
1: Yeah, I mean, it's like a pretty awesome release, and I do like how it's a tad bit more technical, but also relies a bit more on grooves. It really feels like the band kind of combined all of their expertise and all that stuff to just make one great thrash album. But they did release a new single of late with a greatly changed and altered sound.
0: Perspective. It's called Fast Music, which I think is a really cool name. And it's pretty much their traditional, you know, just hard-hitting heavy metal, boss-to-the-wall sound, but with a new player, a new component called Gabber. Now, this is a genre or subgenre, whatever you want to call it, that many are not acquainted with. It has always reveled in the underground, never really rearing its head above that. And it is primarily popular, if I'm correct, in like Northern Europe, like the Dutchlands, whatever, and I think even Australia. But it is a very interesting form of like electro hardcore dance music. I think it's even called like another name for it is Dutch hardcore. It's not heavy metal per se, but there's a lot of heavy elements.
1: It's basically like you could almost argue it's partially pre dubstep.
0: Yeah.
1: But whereas dubstep is mostly just kind of flatulent and all over the place, you know, electronics and I guess you could say ensembles of just sound. Gabber is more dance-based, where you kind of have a steady beat,
0: yeah.
1: But it's very heavy, it's very bass-based, and it's a lot on, I guess you could say, primitive, almost like dance.
0: Mm-hmm.
1: Like it's a lot more on just the inner workings, the animalistic tendencies.
0: You know, pretty much just get high and lose yourself to the music.
1: Exactly.
0: Which, you know, it's pretty, you know, that's classic underground electro.
1: So I guess it's like the metal of dancers.
0: Yeah, it's good stuff, guys.
1: But a bit more psychedelics, probably.
0: We hope this finds you well, all of you. It is finally fall, and we can feel it. We can see it. It is cloudy, it's overcast, it's wet, and it's awesome.
1: It's awesome.
0: This is like perfect music, perfect weather for the music that we are playing. And I hope you guys are enjoying it too. I'm a little stiff, not gonna lie. I would really hurt my wrist in boxing, and I can barely move it.
1: Got punched like 50 billion times.
0: I
1: saw it. It was hilarious.
0: But so I kind of have like a monkey helping me assist with all the radio stuff.
1: Oh, so I'm
0: right
1: the
0: now.
1: Monkey.
0: You're not the monkey.
1: I'm the monkey.
0: The monkey's right here. He's doing
1: I don't
0: his
1: see
0: thing.
1: A monkey. You're calling me the monkey?
0: You're not the monkey, man. It's,
1: I can't believe this.
0: There's something here. Maybe a incorporeal. Is it incorporeal?
1: Yeah, incorporeal monkey.
0: Incorporeal,
1: all right, I'll
0: like
1: take it.
0: Spirit entity that's aiding us. Helping us out with the controls.
1: Right. Well, I think the damage from boxing is self-evident. We're going to go into our next playlist, which is kind of a bunch of new music.
0: Awesome.
1: And we're starting off with the Gargantuans themselves. The one and only, the penultimate Trivium.
0: This is Dead Inside of Me, their brand new single. And boy, it rocks. It rocks.
1: It rocks.

0: No.
1: Yes.
0: All right, then.
1: Yeah.
0: It happened.
1: True. Hope you guys enjoyed those three newer songs. They won't be new forever, but for now they are.
0: Everything slowly corrodes.
1: No. Things just happen. And more things happen. And they pile on top of those other things that happen. Not in a bad sense. That's just how things go.
0: Things just eventually get buried, you know?
1: No, they don't. They just stay in their time.
0: I feel like we're drawing the same conclusions, but you're not agreeing with me.
1: So the first one we played was Dead Inside of Me. Matt Heffley himself could not have done it better, and I did. He's awesome. And that was, of course, Trivium, their brand new single. And I'm seeing a lot of parallels between this and some callbacks in, like, Shogun era. Definitely with the aesthetic. You know, if you look at the video, if you look at the imagery of the single and the band right now, they are definitely calling back to some traditional Japanese imagery, which I think is really cool. I've always loved it, just not only in a historical, you know, sense, but just in the metal magnificence that it can evoke. And, of course, Trivium is definitely at a point with their music where they are Trivium. You know, if you try to describe their music and genres, you can probably cobble something together, but in the end of the day, just save everybody time and say it's Trivium, you know. And that's really what the single is it's just Trivium.
0: Yeah, you know? they're definitely a legacy act at this point. And by legacy, I don't mean reliving the past as much as they have cemented themselves and what they stand for in their signature sound.
1: Mm-hmm.
0: You know, they are now 100% guaranteed to be in the archives, to be remembered. And now they're just kind of, you know, experimenting some more and doing their thing.
1: And they're not complacent. They are still experimenting. They are still pushing because this is an amazing song, but it really is different from everything that they've done. And that's why I love with Trivium, definitely with their latest few releases, you know, Thin Sentence, What the Dead Men Say, Court of the Dragon, is that they're all kind of similar to one another, but they're still very distinct.
0: Yeah, it's like it's their own blended assortment of kind of metalcore. It might be in the perfect metalcore.
1: Yeah, I think
0: and
1: it's
0: like I said, super. You know, words can hardly convey it, but you could see with Struck Dead, their latest EP, afterwards they said that they were actually going to make a new album, and that was just kind of a precursor, you know, a prefigure. And at first, I was like, oh, yeah, sure, you know, maybe another year or two. But nah, they just dropped it, and it's awesome.
1: It's awesome. So after that, we had Enslaved, and that was Solar Well from their new album, or to-be-new album. Did it come out yet?
0: No.
1: It's going to come out soon. It's pronounced, I believe, myth in English, but it is, I believe, an Old Norse word that pretty much means the center of the middle. And the band, when they made a statement about this, they said that they're trying to reach the center of themselves. They're trying to find the core of their soul. So, you know, that's just a really cool thing. Again, a topic that we talk about a lot on the show, definitely with new music, new metal music, is a lot of new metal bands, and I guess metal bands in general, I should say, they're really tackling the subject right now, like in mass. You pretty much look at the new releases being dropped by a lot of these metal acts right now, and it's not just metal, but primarily from the viewpoint of us, and they're all talking about this subject. They're all talking about trying to find yourself, trying to center yourself, trying to ground yourself, trying to, you know, come to terms with who you really are, you know, accepting yourself. And that's such an important topic. That's such literally the, I would say, the goal of life is accepting yourself. So it's really cool that all of these bands in mass are really talking about this.
0: Yeah, and you know, Enslaved are just an amazing band. We were talking about experimenting. With this band, this is their signature. Their signature is no signature because they constantly change their sound. They constantly go out of bounds. They see what they can really do, you know, at their fullest. And, you know, it's like this, I'd say this band has never reached their apotheosis, their apex, because they're always reinventing their own. I mean, and it seems that they have been praised by critics and fans alike, and even by the Norwegian government, and commemorating the 200th anniversary of the Norwegian Constitution, members of the band were asked to kind of write some music for it, which I think is pretty freaky. I gotta say that adds another notch to a belt. But so yeah, cool stuff. I enjoy this band thoroughly, and it seems that they enjoy their own music thoroughly, which is why it's so good, and I am excited to see where they go, you know?
1: Totally. Then after that, we had Haken, and that was their brand new EP. I believe it's In a Fever Dream. if I'm correct. A really cool one. Now, Haken, again, another experimental band. These guys are never afraid to pull a chameleon, pull a fast one on us, pull the rug from under our feet. Which I don't have any problems with in this case because it makes good music. It makes for a good, enjoyable listening process. And this EP is really good. It is kind of soothing. It is, you know, meditative, but it's also very heavy, very unrelenting at times. But it makes for a very nice, like, you know, jiving jam.
0: I could agree. You know, Haken, they've been hacking out for a while now, and I gotta say, they're still implementing new things. And, you know, it's awesome. And it's awesome that, I gotta say, we were talking about all this retrospective music with, once again, this is as well. Which is progmo, so all right, granted. But
1: also a cool cover. I like to have the guys, no head.
0: No head.
1: What does that mean?
0: Lost their head. Something. Deep. The gravity of the situation. But, yeah, you know, and just getting to listen to his music and play on air is pretty awesome. It's the radio host prerogative. So,
1: exactly. Think about that. Where? What other radio show in this city of ours do you have two radio hosts who are actually playing the music that the people want?
0: I'd say you have quite a few.
1: We're the people.
0: I'm a person.
1: They're the people, man. And we're playing the music that they want. It feels damn good.
0: Yeah, totally. It
1: feels damn good. We're going to be moving on to a new section. This is going to be a little more sleepy.
0: A little bit more relaxed. Lethargic.
1: The Morris... Morrisist? Morris...
0: It's the Morrisist, man. Come on.
1: Morrisist. Okay. By sleep. That's the sleepiness. I hope you guys do enjoy. We'll be here.

0: Welcome back. Pulling up your dials. It's a pain. It hurts. But it's all right because I got metal on my side. And that's really all you need to get things done. To get the job done. Yeah. So, the Morrisist.
1: The Morrisist.
0: Right? Yeah. What does that mean? Like morals?
1: Or
0: like
1: I don't know.
0: Maureen L or something like that?
1: I'm not going
0: to
1: guess.
0: To do with the L's? The L's! But Hemispheres, the fifth album by Sleep, also the newest, just came out really like a few weeks ago. And I have to say, I'm enjoying what I'm hearing. Now, Sleep has for sure made their own everything, their own universe. You know, their cosm, guys. You know, back in the 90s, back in the, I guess, late 80s even, you know, when Sleep was really coming about, they were always, I felt like they were always different from a lot of the other sludge, a lot of the other doom, a lot of the other stoner metal bands. You know, Sleep has always kind of stood on their own. Not only in the eyes of fans, but just in the overall metal community in general. You know, someone says Sleep, and you immediately picture something distinct from the rest.
1: I think my beautiful, luscious bed.
0: Your bed?
1: You think it, when I hear Sleep, I got like, what, 5-6 pillows?
0: No one has
1: each
0: that many
1: one
0: pillows.
1: From their own Porsche distinctive King. Company.
0: Nobody
1: man.
0: Has that many pillows. But regardless, you know, they are finally back after taking a bit of a hiatus. You know, they came back a few years ago, let's be honest. But they've started making music again. And I have to say, you know, it's still Sleep. It's not anything other than what
1: well,
0: I expected. And it's not a bad thing. That's
1: I
0: not,
1: would
0: I'm not saying
1: agree
0: that
1: with that for the most part. But for me, I do like this album, how it's kind of taken an ever so different feel. It feels like a lot more kind of almost like taking from 70s. Feels a bit more, it's hard to say, but it feels a bit more calm.
0: I could agree
1: you know, it's
0: with
1: like
0: that.
1: Their yeah. other albums, granted, have been all very drawn out. Have all been very mid-paced, taking
0: meditative,
1: their sweet time, meditative. But
0: droning,
1: this one,
0: you know,
1: in particular, feels like it has like a calm, cool, collective vibe to it, and it also partially, I guess, has to do with the fact that the album's kind of goes along with like a comic book in a sense.
0: You know, yeah, they actually released a comic book with this album.
1: It's almost like is a, I guess, a story that goes along with it, and you know, it just kind of has that vibe.
0: You know, what? I rescind my former statement. It was made in rash and hasty decision. But, and that's actually because, if I'm correct, they dedicate a lot of this album, not maybe dedicate, you know, like give it to you, but pay homage to Tony Iommi, who is, of course, Black Sabbath. So, just, you really do hear that. And I agree, it's a calming presence. I really am a fan. It's good stuff, what can I say? Moving on after that, we had the Mutoid Man! That is Mutoid Man singular, there's only one. I've looked high and low for the others. I'm yet to find them. And honestly, these guys are a pretty cool band. I believe they started from the end of a band called Caven. Now, I don't think Caven itself ended necessarily. If I'm correct, they did continue. But some members of that band, I think the vocalist and guitarist, actually came out. And some other band members got together from various other places. And they made Mutoid Man, which is a really cool kind of stoner, kind of, you know, maybe a little psychedelic, sure, but for me, just a really, like, solid group.
1: Yeah, you know I'd say akin to kind of like sludge metal, but we're just throwing out a bunch of jargon.
0: Yeah, I mean, like you said, psychedelic, you know, I mean, yeah. You could listen to song, I just heard one that's psychedelic, I'm just spitting out stuff right now, but in the end of the day, I really do like the sound that they've pioneered, that they've created. They are still around to this day, if I'm correct, and that was from, I think, their second album, which was called
1: War Moans.
0: Yeah,
1: that song was banned.
0: A very sensual cover, too.
1: Not really.
0: I mean,
1: it's depth, man. It's
0: you
1: complexity.
0: Inspect it. Okay, I'm going to be honest. You take a cursory look, kind of like, you know, quick. And I'm going to be honest, it's pretty hot.
1: I feel like
0: lie.
1: You're just taking cursory looks, though.
0: Maybe that's the problem. I'm just taking a cursory look. You really study it. You know, you get your eyes all over it. And you're like SpongeBob and Patrick when they saw the map. Man, it's just black. Blackness. You're gone. Mutoid Man. Awesome stuff. And I think they're also from New York, which just puts coupons on.
1: Yeah, they are.
0: Verbatim. There you go. After that, we had Bearer of Pain. That is Candlemass from their 1988 album, Ancient Dreams. How ancient? The more ancient the dream, the better. And this is their third album, being back, like I said, 88. By this point, Candlemass was kind of, even though they were pretty new still by this phase, you know, they were still like, some could even consider in their beginning stages as a band, at least releasing music. They had almost entered, I felt like, legend status already.
1: Yeah.
0: It was like through the acts of their first two albums, Epicus, Dumicus, Metallicus, and Nightfall, you know, the fan base of Candlemass was very reverent towards these guys.
1: And you know, this would actually be their first album to chart in Billboard's 200, which is a pretty substantial, you know, deal, being that this is doom metal and this is incipient doom metal.
0: In the
1: this
0: 80s, yeah.
1: When the genre was just being born in its nascent phases. however, the band did cite that later that they were kind of unhappy with the production of the album, feeling that it was rushed for their American tour, which is kind of odd because for me, you know, it's like I listen to production, I find it fine, but that's the thing you have to keep in mind is the listener's intake versus, you know, the creator.
0: Yeah.
1: You know, the creator of something is a very specific idea of how they want go along. And if it does not even meet one mark, it's kind of viewed as a disappointment. Whereas the listener, they don't know what the artist was going for. They're just hearing it as it's, you know, in its end phase. And if you like it, you like it. And if you don't, you don't, you know.
0: Yeah. And you can kind of sense that with this album, you know, without even knowing that you listen to it. And there's a difference between their previous two releases. It does feel a little bit more strained, maybe. And of course, this and their next album would be, I believe, Toast of Creation would be the last with Messiah, who was of course the illustrious frontman of this band by this point. Really, I guess you could say they're like, you know, front figure.
1: Well, yeah, the embodiment, man.
0: And then, of course, they would release another album in 92 with a different guy, and it would do too well.

0: so much pain and misery in the world. It's a miracle that honest, good God Americans can get anything done. I'm actually running for a political office.
1: Oh,
0: guess really? Which one?
1: Alderman.
0: President of the United States of America. I've got two votes, my brother and I, and that's all we need.
1: I'm not eligible to vote. No, I've done some things.
0: To be eligible to vote, you just need to pretty much be breathing, and that's not even a qualification, so I think you can cut it. But regardless, let's talk some shop, people, because that's what we're here for. High five, Ghost. No Return. Partykin. That is from their first release, though it was an EP. Partied in Half. Yowsh. I've heard about that happening. I've never seen it in person.
1: Oh, it's a great thing to see.
0: But judging from the cover, you are pretty much disemboweled, but with confetti, and it's actually kind of a joyous affair. You know, there's nothing... You kind of did it to yourself, right? So there's nothing really to be sad about.
1: I think when you're partied in half, in the moment you don't realize it, then you like wake up like 10 hours later and it's like, what happened? Then you look down and it's like, oh yeah, I was partied in half.
0: That does not sound nice. It sounds all right. There's worse things than being partied in half. I think we can all agree on that.
1: I think it sounds palatable.
0: But honestly, these guys are quite unique with their facetious blend of intense, rampant, and just brutal hardcore. Narrative with a really solely immature, puerile, and flashy, just kind of, you know,
1: like gimmick, and it really works. You know, it's like satire. A lot of death metal is all max satire, being that it's very hard to take such topics seriously.
0: But they're either a prolific serial killer or you're just singing about
1: you're just joking around, you know, goofing. So with these guys, they're like blatant about it. And that's what I love. You know, it's like the music is frankly fun. And I can't think of a lot of brutal death metal where you can put on and people are generally going to be like, this is fun.
0: And I've heard rumors that they have a push-up mosh pit, which sounds pretty... I mean, we do push-ups and mosh pits.
1: I won the push-up competition. That's like one of the stories I'm going to like tell like every single time whenever I'm just in the crowd.
0: I am so sick of that story already.
1: Uh-huh. You're going to be a lot more sick.
0: But he did win it, though. You can't take that away from him. But regardless, good stuff all the way around. Party cannon, sign me up. Shoot me out of that cannon. I would love it. It would make my day. 200 stab wounds. That is a relatively new death metal act, but rather renowned by now. A lot of people know of these guys. For good reason. They kick ass.
1: They came out of Cleveland, Ohio, and I think this is really a reflection of Ohio.
0: Oh, yeah, on the animosity, the pent-up rage, which is that state.
1: Yeah, Ohio is freaky, man.
0: Dude. Cincinnati?
1: Don't get me started.
0: Regardless, good stuff. They actually made a new single, Pains of Conscience. We all have to deal with that. And which is going to be a song from their new album coming out, I believe, in 2027. But this is back in 2024, if I'm correct, with their second album, Manual Manic Procedures, which kind of like Exhumed's newest release, I think, focuses a lot on the dangers of the road and other various topics, which is a very good death metal topic. I mean, because it's real, you know, it's something that a lot of people sadly go through.
1: And I gotta say, this alongside with Party and a Half, what we just played, is probably some of my favorite death metal releases. Just really consistent, really fun, and they just have those deathly infectious grooves.
0: Yeah, I mean, these guys are a serious callback to, you know, classic death metal.
1: In a sense, but...
0: In a sense, they're more. But when I hear these guys, when I hear this album at least, it's literally like that old energy. I'll say this, not the old sound necessarily, because it's Bob, but the old energy. That, like, really infectious... really fresh energy that you got from a lot of classic death metal.
1: Yeah, the lyre and the eyes, you know.
0: For sure. Good stuff all the way around. Then we have The Insignificance, Cattle Decapitation.
1: Tearsight!
0: Latest album, Tearsight 2023. This is a magnum opus death metal album. This is literally one of those that I put on like a... If you have a mountain... of like or a mountain range of death metal albums, and this is definitely going to be one of
1: those. This is on your Mount Rushmore of death metal.
0: Yeah, it's a pretty ugly Mount Rushmore, I'm not gonna lie.
1: It's better than the real one.
0: They vetoed the bill I was trying to pass to get put up. But that's why you keep trying, right? Pencils have erasers, so you can erase what they wrote and write your own thing, which might just get it passed. I don't know. But this is a very poignant album. They don't pull their punches with their pessimistic views.
1: They never really have, you know. It's like whether their albums are based mainly on drug abuse and you know, kind of trying to drown your life in bliss and fabricate the nuances, or in this life, or in this album, more about, I guess, the nuances and how humanity has destroyed themselves and the planet, you know.
0: Yeah, and I'm not going to disagree with that. Now, it's a lot more nuanced than that. And when I said pessimistic, I wasn't coming from the point of view that these guys are wrong, per se. But just as, you know, a lot of the topics they sing about are very moving, very, you know, sad, what many people just call sad topics. And that's because they are. This album's production was also just had a lot of tragedy about it, from the death of a founding member, from their, you know, the frontman of Black Dahlia Murder, which I think they were close to. And then also just, of course, the everything that was going around the early 2020s, you know, a lot of seclusion, isolation, fear. And, yeah, you got yourself a death metal album that stands the testament of time. It really is its own piece of work. It's magnificent. I mean, each song is so grand, too. It really is like an orchestral masterpiece. Like,
1: and also, it's, you could argue, saturated in what it's singing about due to the calamities that were going along around the time. So, yeah, just very cool stuff. We hope you all enjoyed that section. Maybe add some retrospective, you know, gauze to these albums. So, with that said and done, we're going on to another playlist, which is a bit more weird, but it's good weird. We're starting off with the one and only Frankie and the Witchfingers.
0: Frankie and the Witch Fingers. We hope you guys enjoy. This is Out of the Flesh into your ears.

0: Testing one, two. All right, welcome back to Living Target, the metal revival. Now, as you may have deduced, that was not metal. So we will discuss and exonerate ourselves.
1: Shut up, man.
0: Awesome. So that's the spirit of metal, is playing whatever you want to play, you know?
1: Yes, very metal. Out of the Flesh, Frankie and the Witch Fingers. Now, this is from their new album, which I believe goes by the name of Trash Classic, back in 2025. Now, these guys have never been afraid to experiment, and they did just that with this album. Bringing in some weird type of robotic contraption, which emits strange sounds on a frequent layered something system. I don't know what I'm saying, but I like it. You know, it really is calling back to that classic 1950s, 60s rock and roll with, you know, the blues flair and the pentatonic scales, but, you know, also the power chords. And almost kind of like reminiscent of, for me, of a little Danny Elfman-ish, a little like Pee Wee Herman-ish. Not in the, you know, so ostentatious, but it's still very ostentatious.
0: It's very flamboyant. I know what you mean. It's very whimsical, cool music. And I love that.
1: Very hip.
0: I love that art house rock sound where it's basically just a band doing what they want to do, but doing it with style and their own signature. You know, mm-hmm. They're not just doing it on a whim because it would be different. They're doing it with genuine quality back behind it.
1: And, skill. You know,
0: yeah, that really shows with such a band. I mean, the band's named after a cat, people. That
1: Frankie?
0: Frankie's a cat.
1: Have you ever had the privilege of meeting this cat?
0: I have not met Frankie, but I want to. I want to shake that cat's paw.
1: I do too.
0: But yeah, you know, fantastic band. And if y'all enjoyed what you heard, I would definitely recommend more because they do not just limit themselves to one eccentric sound. They do them all.
1: And if you guys are listening to us, Frankie and the Witch Fingers, that's a pretty cool sound.
0: That's pretty weird. Put on your own weird music.
1: Perkins, next stardom. Next top stardom, man. That's what we're talking about. I forgot to pronounce the R. Rage for Order. 1986 is the Queensryche album that the song London that we just played came from. And it is ensconced in 80s. I feel like the really cool thing about Queensryche in particular, and Rush, we'll get to very shortly, is that they were 80s bands that were actually in the 80s. You know, most music that you hear now that's definitely trying to call back to that 1980s, very heavily on the synths and the, you know, like, distorted glam guitars and all the imagery is, of course, modern, you know, a modern interpretation or take on the ideal 80s, the dream of the 80s. But you actually go back and listen to a lot of 80s music, and it's either not, like, that all the way, or it's, in my personal opinion, just not good enough. But Rody Queensryche is like the perfect combination of awesome music and pure 80s goodness. They have the synthesizers, they have the guitars, they have the production, they have the vocals. I mean, it's so 80s and it's amazing. And there's so much more than that. You know, this album is, in my personal opinion, a metal masterpiece. I think every song is awesome. I know that some of the band members have, in hindsight, expressed
0: deep-seated regrets.
1: You know, over the glam imagery that they went on. But even though their aesthetic may have been glam-oriented, the music itself is, you know, it's not glam metal. It definitely takes influences, but I almost feel like it's kind of like people calling any metal that came out in the early 2000s new metal. Even though new metal is a specific genre that, you know, it's not a blanket statement.
0: Follows by laws and logistics.
1: Yeah, so this is an awesome album, and it deals with some very cool topics you might be familiar with. Artificial intelligence, government intrusion, and the danger of falling prey, of being susceptible to that. Which is something that, as a society, I'm happy to say, we heeded their warning back in the 80s.
0: Yeah,
1: we have evaded it.
0: We have nothing.
1: Absolutely,
0: like
1: we have
0: now.
1: Nothing to worry about. Good stuff. Moving forward with Grace. This is Vital Signs, the last song off of Rush's monumental 1981 album, Moving Pictures. Now, this is like the, I felt like, what's the right word? The Rush album. The Rush's Rush album.
0: Quintessential.
1: The quintessential.
0: Yeah.
1: There you go. I mean, this is like classic, classic tier. You know, I know I'm doubling my words here, but I feel like it's having an exaggerating effect. It's really getting the point across. At least that's what I intend. But, you know, this is just such an amazing album. Every song is a hit. And after moving, what was it, Permanent Waves, that's the one, in 1980, which was definitely for Rush a more of a commercial effort. No, they had been making more accessible music in the late 70s.
0: I would definitely say that was a Rubicon album. Where yeah, before for that, sure. They were really like kind of a jazzy, experimental progressive rock band. After that, they really became Rush.
1: They were Rush. They were a classic rock band that everybody could really get with. And they solidated that they cemented that with Moving Pictures. There's no doubt now that Rush is a classic rock and roll band. And I mean, they are still to this day, you know, remembered for that, remembered for this sound. Songs like Tom Sawyer and Limelight, which came from this, but also Vital Signs. One of the singles is also the last song, I believe, that was written in the process of this album. Now, this album had a very amazing and interesting production, like the story of its production. I would just check out on your own because there's so much going on here. They really experimented with a lot of things that were not really being used or used to the full extent at the time. And you can hear that with Vital Signs. It's such a vital song. It's literally bleeding life. It's bleeding energy.
0: And another thing I like about it is you can tell that they took some inspiration from The Police, which was another integral and pivotal band.
1: You also have a lot of reggae influence, which is something that they would do a lot more as the 80s drew by. And also, of course, as the 80s drew by, Rush would become a lot more of an 80s band. You know, this was like a classic rock and roll album with Rush's own flair. But as the 80s went on, to the many fans' chagrin, they would become more of a classic 80s band.
0: I would say they're definitely like Permanent Waves, Moving Pictures, and Signals are three very different shades of Rush, but they are all very much Rushian. You know, they are very eclectic, and they are very, in my opinion, once again, pivotal to the band's overall stature.
1: Yeah.
0: And, you know, yeah. So
1: it's good stuff.
0: Good stuff.
1: We love you, Rush. You guys are awesome. And, yeah, I mean that. Moving on, we have one more section, and let's see if we get to play it all. This is going to be Victimized by King Diamond.
0: Yes. Don't get victimized, people.
1: It's a choice.
0: Most of the time, sometimes.

0: titled Edgy Metallica. I hope you guys did enjoy those two songs we just played. The first song was Victimized. That was King Diamond, 1989's Conspiracy, the part two of Them, which both of these are concept albums about pretty much demons, you know, ghosts haunting King Diamond and his family, driving them to murder, possession, greed, envy, and ultimately victimization. He's victimized. No. And that's like, yeah, kind of melodramatic. I'm joking.
1: What about Conspiracy, though? That's the first awesome King Diamond album to be recorded in America? He was Americanized, man.
0: I thought he was American.
1: No.
0: He's British?
1: It's European, man.
0: It's European. I guess that makes sense. German, probably. But regardless, you know what? These two albums are amazing. Not only is the story pretty cool, but the music is phenomenal. I mean, we have a perfect combination of shred, of skill, of, you know, prodigiousness, but we also just have like sweet emotion and lyricism and just that 80s production that kills me. I mean, it's heavy, it's fast.
1: You know, it's an album for me that's everything. It's serious and morose, but it's also cheesy and fun. It's lighthearted, but at the same time, it holds some, I guess you could say, it holds some gravity, you know? And
0: that's King Diamond for me. The perfect King Diamond is. It's a little cheesy, sure. How could it not be? But overall, it's real, you know?
1: I think the most metalheads that you will find out there, not just the ones that hold the titular title, but the ones that embody it, are people that can enjoy King Diamond.
0: Yeah.
1: Now, when I was younger, I was almost a lot of times kind of sheepish when it came to listening to stuff like King Diamond.
0: Because
1: I was like, it's so corny,
0: enough.
1: It's so cheesy.
0: Yeah, I was like, how can I drive around with my windows down listening to King Diamond? People are going to judge me. They're going to hurl stones at me. Now, that happened on a different occasion, and I was listening to something that a lot of people would argue was a lot more accessible than King Diamond. So I don't know what to deal with that, but honestly, it's just good music, and have a good time with it, you know? Approach it from having a good time, and you'll have a good time. But overall, I mean, it's just good stuff. Like, King Diamond, I mean, awesome, yeah. And then The Eye, which came out after this, we'll get to that come Halloween season, don't worry. Then we had Reload. If one was not enough, they had to reload and give you another. This is the second of their two mid-90s, late-90s releases, being, of course, Load 96, Reload 97, which, depending on who you are, either amused or haunted the Metallica listeners of those ages. This was definitely the most controversial period for Metallica. The Black Album may be, in hindsight, because of what a big bang, what a big splash it made, and it's still, the ripples are still being, you know, seen, still causing events to this day. You gotta keep in mind that before the Black Album, commercial radio metal was secluded pretty much to glam metal, which is a completely different entity. Modern day metal radio, which is very synonymous with everything now. I mean, everybody knows the classic anthemic, you know, heart thumping metal anthems of today. That was really started with the Black Album.
1: Like you said, Black Album was the first mature, like, accessible metal release. Not just one that was kind of glammy and cheesy. Mm-hmm. And
0: one that would not hold the testament of time. The Black Album did, and it
1: was Journey, like you said. It was a almost retrospective mature release. So with Load and Reload, a lot of people were asking, what are they going to do? Are they going to kind of pivot and do some callbacks to their thrashier
0: ties?
1: No,
0: because you got to keep in mind, the Black Album pretty much isolated and alienated pretty much all of their former fans. It gained a lot of new ones, but Metallica was forever stained in the eyes
1: but
0: of many.
1: It contained enough accessible moments for the band to go further in that path, but also contained enough metallic and, I guess you could say, heavier elements where the band could also go and still go in that direction. So Load and Reload were really make it or break it. And for many, it kind of broke it.
0: Mm-hmm.
1: Because, and actually for people on both sides, a lot of people felt that the quality of the accessible moments were just not as high as those on Black Album. And a lot of people felt like it wasn't even a metal album anymore. The only thing that Metallica had at this point was, once again, their titular title for being
0: the kings
1: of metal. When in actuality, they weren't, you know, embodying anything that they theoretically stood for.
0: You know, it really was a period of that classic, you know, that Hollywood story of, like, the, you know, ornest musicians who come in, and then, like, 10 years later, they're pretty much, like, overwhelmed and over their head as all these other people are, like, kind of pushing their wills and influences. Now, I'm not going to say that just naturally, because of course I don't know the guys, but that really is kind of the energy I get from Load and Reload, where it's like almost like a band with so much invested interest coming from everywhere else. And it really is like a bunch of different people just under the name of Metallica. And it's a very strange period. There was also Where the Wild Wind Blows, a song we played, I believe one of the only songs, if not the only song, written by Jason Newsted, who of course was the pretty sad, you know, he wasn't happy with Metallica for like the entire time he was there, and he would leave after this, and then of course St. Anger would happen. Yeah,
1: pretty nice. We digress.
0: Let's move on. Hope you guys did enjoy the show. We love you all. We are Living Target, the Metal Revival. 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Saturday nights, 9 to 11. But, yeah.
1: Mm-hmm.
0: Would you like to add anything?
1: Nah. Without further ado, let's play the last song.
0: All right. This is Deus in Absentia. I got my Latin working out. This is Ghost. Because, after all, who else would it be? Hope you guys enjoy.

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This is the fourth installment of Jazz Class with Mr. Grijalva. I am the titular Mr. Grijalva, and that is what my students at Milwaukee High School of the Arts call me, but my friends call me Joey.

On this fourth show, we're going to debut a couple features that will become regular here. And that is going to be Record of the Day. That's right, I got my first vinyl record to spin for you later. And that's going to feed right into another feature we're calling This Week and That Week. It will all make sense once we arrive. I also have another first on the show today. If all goes as planned, we'll have our first in-studio performance and second in-studio guest. That is going to be Mr. Roberto Antunes, a graduate of Milwaukee High School of the Arts, who has got a gig coming up this week here in River West at Bar Centro. He'll be playing on Saturday, September 19th, with an ensemble that features another High School of the Arts graduate, Mr. Isaiah Jones Jr. We will hear more about those two cats later on, but first, a song chosen by Roberto. This is Sonny Rollins, and the track is called Kim Live.

Welcome back to Jazz Class with Mr. Grijalva. You are listening to River West Radio WXLRW. I may have jumbled that up there a little bit. We're all right. What did we just listen to? We were listening to Sonny Stitt sitting in with the Oscar Peterson Trio. That track was called Moton Swing. You had the great Oscar Peterson on keys, Ray Brown on the double bass, Ed Thigpen on drums, and Sonny Stitt on the center saxophone. That record was put out by Verve in 1959. Before that, we heard Kim Live by Sonny Rollins. That was Sonny Rollins on tenor, Bob Crenshaw on electric bass, Clifton Anderson on trombone, Mark Soskin on piano, Smitty Smith on drums, and that track was recorded live outdoors at Opus 40 in Saugerties, New York. The date was August 16th, 1986. It was on the G-Man record, put out that next year in 1987. At the top of our show, we heard our theme song, a little cut from the Milwaukee High School of the Arts Jazz Lab 2006, and that was off their record Straight Out of Highland. Highland Avenue is where Milwaukee High School of the Arts sits. It is where I work. That is my day job. And I am Mr. Grijalva. English teacher, not a jazz teacher, but you know, I know a thing or two about jazz. I put out a little book in 2019 called Images of America, Milwaukee Jazz. And in that book, you can find a pretty great picture of Sonny Stitt sitting in with Manti Ellis right here in Milwaukee. Manti Ellis, the late great guitarist, homegrown, godfather of Milwaukee jazz. I've been talking about him pretty much every week on the show. He passed this summer, so we are going to honor him as much as we can. Manti was my gateway to the Milwaukee jazz scene, Milwaukee jazz history. I sat down with him 10 years ago, and he waxed poetic about his time in the jazz world from the 1930s until 2016 when I sat down with him. And Manti is going to be our segue into a new feature we're calling Record of the Week. That's right, we got a vinyl record right here that Manti played on. We're going to hear a track that Manti recorded some guitar for, and it's a track by the Buddy Montgomery Group. It is off the record This Rather Than That. This is a record from 1969. It was recorded, 67 years ago? 57 years ago? Yeah, I'm not a math teacher. I'm an English teacher. But I'm reading the liner notes here, and it's kind of funny. They describe Manti as San Francisco to Milwaukee guitarist Manti Ellis. And you'll find out why on the other half of this track. I got a clip from my interview with Manti where he talks about the recording of this record and how his paths crossed with the Montgomery brothers. Because Buddy is one of a few legendary jazz musicians, the Montgomery brothers. You had Mark as well in there and Wes. So we're going to hear a track called Stormy. Jody Christian's going to be on piano. Melvin Ryan, another Indianapolis to Milwaukee, and I can confirm that as a fact. Like Buddy Montgomery, like the Montgomery brothers, Melvin Ryan was from Indianapolis, but he moved to Milwaukee. So right now we're going to hear Stormy, and then we're going to hear Manti tell us a little bit about recording this record with Buddy, and then I'll talk to you on the other side.

0: recorded with the Montgomery Brothers, right? In Chicago?
1: Yeah, with Buddy.
0: And Buddy? Yeah.
1: That was after Wes had died. See, Buddy had a contract with Impulse, which was the great jazz label I associated with John Coltrane making it. That was his, the label that he did most of his recording on. And Buddy had who was also a great musician himself.
0: Yeah. You
1: know, he had two recording dates left with him. And oddly enough, when Buddy came here, he came from San Francisco to Milwaukee. And I was leaving Milwaukee going to San Francisco. And then, you know, we got to work here together. And then when he got ready to do his recording, I was in San Francisco and he called me out there. And I was sick of California at that time. Most people love California. I love it for a few minutes and I gotta get out of here. You know, I want the snow and the ice and all that. I'll take that.
0: Yeah.
1: That's me. I'm born in January and I love it. So I came back to Milwaukee and Buddy was living here. And we did that recording. It's called This Rather Than That. Quite a few people on there. He had Monk, he had bass player that I've forgotten his name, but he was well known at the time. He had George Brown.
2: All right, I went a little bit past the clip that I intended to play there. I got my guest in studio coming up, Roberto Antunes. We were just chit-chatting a little bit off mic. So that was Manti Ellis, the late great guitarist, Milwaukee jazz legend. And he was telling us about his experience recording with Buddy Montgomery on the This Rather Than That record. I want to tell you a little bit more about Buddy Montgomery. This is from my book, Images of America, Milwaukee Jazz. And Buddy lived in Milwaukee for 12 years, and he made an indelible mark on the local jazz scene. He brought Manti to record on This Rather Than That, and the organist was Melvin Ryan, another Indianapolis jazz star, who moved to Milwaukee a few years later and also had a huge impact on the scene. Melvin and Buddy had a long-running residency at the Bombay Bicycle Club in the Mark Plaza Hotel, which is now known as the Hilton Milwaukee City Center Hotel. So before the track, I was telling you how funny it was that the liner notes of this record describe Manti as being San Francisco to Milwaukee, but in the clip we heard from Manti, you know, he was just there for a little bit, and he actually had grown tired of California, whereas most people tend to love it, you know, leave Milwaukee for California and don't come back, but Manti was the opposite. He was like, get me out of here, man. I need to get back to my home. So that was funny. And these liner notes end with Buddy Montgomery now solidly entrenched as a resident of Milwaukee, a city heretofore hardly celebrated as a jazz center, it seemed as though his townsmen are going to have one more local product making the place famous. So, you know, that's how the Nationals tend to think about us. But we know the truth. We know Milwaukee's got talent beyond what might be known in the wider world. So that was Record of the Day. And Record of the Week, I should say. This is a weekly show. And now I want to transition to another feature that's going to be a regular thing here on the show. And it's inspired by that record, This Rather Than That. The name of this feature is This Week on Center Street and That Week on Center Street. So we're going to start with That Week on Center Street. And this feature is heavily inspired by the Milwaukee Jazz Gallery book that was compiled by Chuck LaPaglia, who ran the Jazz Gallery in its heyday from 1978 to 1984. I picked up this book years ago when I was doing my research for my book about the history of Milwaukee jazz. And so back in 1979, which, if my math is correct, was 57 years ago, Mr. Kevin Lynch wrote this review of a show that took place exactly 57 years ago on September 17th, 1979. It was the Heath Brothers. The article is titled Heath Brothers Dazzle and Jazz It Up. and it's from the Milwaukee Journal. And we're going to hear a track from the Heath Brothers on the other side of this. Take heart during these troubled times, in strong spirits such as the Heath Brothers. To hear their music is to believe that things just might work out after all. Veteran jazz saxophonist Jimmy Heath and his bass player brother Percy gave an infusion of the positive spirit to a capacity crowd Monday night when they opened a two-night stand at the Jazz Gallery. Original Heath tunes such as Feelin' Dealin' and Melodrama, which we're going to hear right after this, pointed to a distinctly developed compositional style, tricky harmonic shifts released to bass accompaniment for soloing and back again. It was the spirit of these men that conquered all. At one point, a boisterous fan yelled out, quote, "I like rock and roll." Percy Heath turned, wide-eyed for a moment, then smiled and purred, "That's all right," and launched into a Charlie Parker track, Yardbird Suite. Everything is all right with the Heath Brothers. They don't worry about a thing. Their unfailing musicianship affords them that luxury. Their music looks always on the bright side. So, that was that week on Center Street. And if you were here 57 years ago, you might have heard this track from the Heath Brothers called Melodrama.

0: Welcome back to Jazz Class with Mr. Grijalva. You are listening to River West Radio WXRWLP 104.1 FM in Milwaukee. We are live on the internet all across the world, and you may be listening to us all across time. What you just heard was Melodrama by the Heath Brothers. That track was from the 1978 record Passing Through, and it also featured Stanley Cowell on keys and kalimba, Tony Perrone on guitar, Motume on percussion, Wayne Andre on trombone, Jim Buffington and Joe DeAngelis on the French horn, and Howard Johnson was playing the tuba. And that track was part of our feature this week, new this week, but will become a regular feature. It was called This Week on Center Street, That Week on Center Street. So we started off with the latter part. It was That Week. The Heath Brothers, you could have heard 57 years ago over at the Jazz Gallery. But this week on Center Street, you can hear Mr. Roberto Antunes and his ensemble at Bar Centro. Welcome to the show, Roberto.
1: Yes, sir. Thank you for having me.
0: Yeah.
1: It was great because you used to be my teacher, as I was saying earlier. Well, not my teacher directly, but I always saw you. I'm not sure what program you were doing at the time. Mm-hmm. But as I said, it's a full circle moment. Thank you for having me.
0: Absolutely, full circle. We're all about full circles on this show. As Roberto was saying, we overlapped at High School of the Arts. He was now one of my students, so I'm going to get to know him a little bit here, and you're going to get to know him. What year did you graduate from High School of the Arts?
1: 2020.
0: 2020, that was a rough year to graduate, my man.
1: Yeah, really bad.
0: Condolences on that, man.
1: I'm over it.
0: I'm glad you moved through it. I'm glad you moved through it. Let's take it back a little bit farther than 2020. Did you grow up here in the city?
1: Yeah.
0: Okay,
1: yeah.
0: Okay. Tell me a little bit about growing up. What are some of your first memories of music?
1: Well, my uncle used to have his own cumbia band back in the day. And they would rehearse in the basement or in the attic. And so the first memory was loudness. Like, I was just trying to chill, and it was just very loud. But that's how I got introduced to music, really. It wasn't until later in middle school where it became a bigger part of my life.
0: When did you pick up an instrument for the first time?
1: In middle school. It was a guitar class unit. And I don't know, I just really liked it. I remember they gave us these cheap guitars, but it felt right. I liked it. And ever since then, I picked it up.
0: Yeah. And so you were in middle school, and you were thinking about high school. What drew you to High School of the Arts?
1: I had a lot of options. Riverside was one of my top options because I was a little bit into my academics back in those days. Mm-hmm. So that's really one of the more important ones. But then I saw High School of the Arts, and I saw how they were on different programs for it. All the arts, saw music, and I'm like, hey, why not? I mean, I like it. I'm already playing here and there. I'll really learn if I do this, and I took the leap.
0: Nice. So when you say I was playing here and there, do you mean you were playing outside of middle school?
1: Here and there in my bedroom, and gotcha. If the family's together, I'll play a little song, you know.
0: Okay.
1: I was also going to church, so I wasn't playing on the Sunday services, but I was learning songs through that too.
0: Okay.
1: Yeah.
0: Nice. Yeah. A lot of young musicians come up in the church, come up with their families.
1: Yeah.
0: So did you pick up a acoustic first, or
1: it was like, acoustic?
0: Yeah.
1: Yeah. It was acoustic, and I wasn't even playing jazz in the beginning. I was playing a lot of traditional. Like, I don't know if you know who Ariel Camacho is.
0: Okay.
1: Uh-huh. Well, it's just a style of guitar with two guitars and a tuba. That's really what I was into when I first picked up the guitar.
0: Got you.
1: Yes, sir.
0: And so did you get introduced to jazz at Arts?
1: At Arts. Yeah. Yes, sir. It was Dr. Douglas Syme.
0: Shout out to Dr. Syme.
1: Yeah, he's, man, he was great.
0: Yeah. Nice. So who are some of the people that you gravitated to, some of the established artists that really, like, developed your love of jazz?
1: My first love in jazz, Wes Montgomery.
0: Nice.
1: Yeah, it was Montgomery.
0: That's another full circle. We're talking about the Montgomery brothers today. Yeah.
1: It was Simon who showed me in beginner guitar class. He was just playing some random track. I don't know what it was. I'm sorry, beginner jazz class. Mm-hmm. Like there was two levels. There was the advanced ones and the beginner class. So I was in the beginner class.
0: Nice.
1: That's who I first knew about.
0: Excellent. And what are some of your fond memories of playing jazz over at High School of the Arts on Highland?
1: There's a lot. I mean, I remember we used to go to gigs at nearby hotels, or I don't know what the places were, but I got first to know what it's like in a setting with other musicians playing jazz. It's very different than playing cumbias or playing some other styles, because I feel like everyone is really involved, as far as like everything should be intentional. Mm-hmm. We're all trying to make music together. That's really what was really new about it, exciting about it, because that means that all my peers who I'm playing with, okay, they're gonna hear me in my most vulnerable when I don't know the songs. So it was that, and then taking that to people in the public. That was one of my fondest memories. I remember Simon, he would take us in his personal vehicle. It felt like a field trip, it felt like a mission. Yeah. It was a good time.
0: Like a mission, yeah. Like you were soldiers. Yeah. Nice. And to what extent were you guys like rehearsing, and to what extent did he, you know, have room for improvisation when you're doing these gigs outside of school?
1: Well, it was a class. So one hour every day. Mm-hmm. 1 hour every day. And then I was also in guitar class apart from jazz class. Those were two separate things. So I was also with Simon an additional hour. I think it was like A and B days.
0: Mm-hmm. Yeah,
1: so
0: yeah.
1: It was that system.
0: Okay. Yeah. Nice. Who were some of the cats you were playing with in high school?
1: Well, one of them is my bandmate this Saturday, Isaiah Jones. He's on keyboard. Mm-hmm. There was a drummer called Landon Harmon. Organist, piano player, Quinson, I forget his last name. Guitar player Jonah Roth. A lot of people. A lot of people.
0: I remember some of those names. And I was looking you up on the internet, on Facebook, and Mr. Roberts had made a post about Lovegrams, which someone mentioned last week. Mm. My guest last week, Nasir Blue, a current vocal jazz student at Arts. And Lovegrams is like every Valentine's Day,
1: right?
0: Students go around, jazz vocal students go around and perform for students who get a love gram requested for them to show their love, and it's a fun thing to add to our Valentine. And did you play guitar at some of those?
1: No, that was strictly vocal jazz.
0: So you were part of the vocal jazz as well?
1: No vocal jazz. That was the vocal department's idea.
0: Okay.
1: Yes.
0: So the post that he made it seem like you were a part of it.
1: I need to see the post, I guess. I mean, as far as the Lovegrams themselves, it was always just the vocalists.
0: Okay.
1: So no instrumentalists.
0: And so you were not, because some mm-hmm. people cross over with instrumental jazz and vocal jazz, but that wasn't your vibe.
1: No, I don't sing.
0: Okay.
1: Yeah, okay. I'm not a singer. I would love to be.
0: Mm-hmm.
1: I don't got the timbre for it.
0: So hey, me too. I'm not a singer.
1: Yeah.
0: Well, that's why we you know, ask the source and get our facts straight, you know, because anything you look up on the internet, it may not be the case, you know.
1: Yeah.
0: Okay, we got that straightened out. All right. Did you play in a soul show?
1: Yeah, two soul shows.
0: Yeah, two soul shows. That was when the vocal jazz and the instrumental jazz came together.
1: Yeah.
0: Put on like a show with like soul music, R&B. Yeah,
1: that was a big project. I remember that. Simon made it seem super like, listen, y'all gotta know these songs. Like, basically telling us to be on our A game for when the vocal department. Because I remember the departments being not competition, but it's just like, okay, let's see what y'all are coming with. What y'all are gonna bring to the table.
0: You pushed each other.
1: Yeah. As far as so, Simon always say like, I mean, you we all know who top department is, right? Nothing has to be said. So let's show that. Let's give that quality of work to the public.
0: Nice. Yeah, the socials were incredible. I think the one in 2020 was, you know, it was before the pandemic shut us down.
1: Is that what happened?
0: I think that was the last one, because it was like February 2020.
1: Yeah,
0: I got a t-shirt somewhere at the house. Because Dr. Simon, you know, retired.
1: And
0: we haven't done a social. We've done portraits, which is a similar vibe. We did portraits of Michael Jackson and Prince recently.
1: That was
0: a really good show. Yep. So you graduated in 2020. Unfortunately, didn't get to walk across that stage, but you know, like you said, you're over it. So you go out into the world, and what are you doing post high school?
1: Man, well, it was a lot of curves all over my road. I went to college, two different colleges. Things did not end up working out, and then from there, I started working full time, still playing. But when COVID hit, that was really a big hit. It was for every one of us. But I really, my musical like battery just, I I didn't care anymore, because before that I was in the point where I had a lot of momentum, and then the world shut down. So it's like, okay, what am I going to put the work in for if these venues I'm going to play at, they're no longer there? So it was a lot of that the upcoming years. It wasn't until like 2023 when I was at Northern Illinois that the spark, the okay, this is really for me, like I really like doing this, let me try my best. So as of right now, just currently working, gigging around the city, taking all the work I can get.
0: Okay, and were you studying jazz in Northern Illinois?
1: Yeah, okay. It was, what is it, jazz studies?
0: Jazz studies program. Any professors you want to shout out, or, you know, classmates that kept that spark alive in you?
1: Yeah, so another one of my bandmates, Sid Smith IV, he was one of my guys in college that helped me a lot. He's like one of my mentors, like an older brother figure, if you will. He's one of my guys. Prof Bobby Broom, guitar player. If you know about him, you know what it is. He's also a big mentor for me right now. I'm just looking up to him playing all over the city in Chicago, somewhere I'm trying to get at.
0: Okay, so you've been based in Milwaukee since leaving Northern Illinois?
1: Yes, I'll say yes, just to make it simple.
0: Sounds like you spent a little bit of time maybe in Chicago.
1: Yeah, just a little bit, but nothing significant. I've been in Milwaukee. Right.
0: Have you gigged in Chicago, though?
1: Not yet.
0: We're waiting for that one.
1: Yo, that's coming.
0: It's going to come.
1: It's going to come, yo.
0: Yeah. And how about gigs here in the city?
1: I'm fortunate to be playing with a lot of people. A lot of people have given me the opportunity to play with them. They think what I bring to the table is something that they're looking for, so I'm very grateful to the groups, the people who call me. This Saturday is my debut show as a band leader, so this is me really saying, okay, like I'm gonna show y'all that there's more to me, just a little bit more to me. At the end of the day, it's really about the music, so I think there's a lot of songs that will really be a good vehicle to show what I have in my thoughts, everything.
0: Okay, let's give the listeners a little taste of what you can hear this Saturday over there at Bar Centro. This is just a little clip you recorded on your phone.
1: Yes, sir.
0: Yeah, it's amazing what our phones can do these days. The sound quality is not too shabby. What track is this?
1: This is by Cannonball Adderley. It's titled Hippadelphia.
0: Okay, here we go, River West Radio.

0: Nice, nice, nice. So that was the Roberto Antunes quartet?
1: Yes, sir, quartet.
0: And you got Isaiah Jones Jr. on keys. Who else was in that group again?
1: Sid Smith IV on drums and Nat Lynn on bass.
0: Nice, nice. And I saw a Miles Davis, John Coltrane poster in the background there. Do you mess with those guys?
1: That was the bass player's home.
0: Okay.
1: So, and he lives with three other musicians. Mm-hmm. So it's fully decked out. So that's a creative space right there. So
0: yeah, and you sent me a couple tracks to play today, which we listened to at the top of the show. We had a track by Sonny Rollins, Oscar Peterson with Sonny Stitt. Who else are some of your main influences in the jazz world?
1: I've been listening to a lot of Lee Morgan. Lee Morgan, every time I hear him play, he has so much language at his disposal. And he just makes it sound so effortless. And on top of that, I really respect trumpet players because you need to have really technique to pull off all these notes. You can't really hide when playing the trumpet. So Lee Morgan, one of the people I'm really checking out right now.
0: Nice, nice. We might give you a little taste of Lee Morgan to end us off here tonight. But I want to hear a little something. You brought your guitar.
1: Yes, sir.
0: We want this is, you know, give me a little grace here. This is my first time having some live music, and you may also be hearing on the mic a rehearsal downstairs here at River West Radio. So we're gonna give this a shot. You are live, sir.
1: How's that?
0: That sounds nice. Okay. Let's turn off that betting music. It's all yours.

0: Nice, nice, nice.
1: Something there.
0: Yeah, that was a little something, something, man. Roberto Antunes right here on River West Radio. That was live and direct.
1: Yes, sir. Thank you for having me. All right. Pleasure.
0: Absolutely, man. I got one more question for you. Let's take it back. Knowing what you know now, what advice do you have? You're talking to my students right now who are sitting over there on Highland Avenue and at any school, any aspiring musician or just young artistic person. What advice do you got for them?
1: Give yourself not slack. If you're putting in the work, then you know, like, you don't gotta be hard on yourself. I think that's the big thing. And don't compare yourself. We all have our own gifts. I was really hard on myself seeing my peers being so talented. I'm like, man, why am I not there? Like, I'm not that good. But it's not even about that anymore. I realized that music is, like, it's expressive. It's supposed to be fun. It's supposed to be very welcoming to anyone who's playing.

0: here on Center Street, you got the Jazz Gallery, you got Diaspora Sports Bar, you got Club Timbuktu, and the aforementioned Bar Central. So that's going to do it for us today on the show. We're going to leave you with a little bit of Lee Morgan. This is a track that you picked out. What's the track called?
1: The Search for a New Land. The New Land.
0: Yes, sir. Search for a New Land. And we're not going to get the whole track in here, but maybe we'll catch you next week. So thank you for listening. Episode 4, Jazz Class, Mr. Grijalva. Big thanks to my in-studio guest, Roberto Antunes.
1: Thank you for having me.
0: Absolutely, man. Be good to yourself.

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0: 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Interstellar Vision, Intellectual Minds. We are here today with a special guest, a brother that is highly regarded in the community as maybe the most angelic male singer that we have alive in Milwaukee, Wisconsin today. And he uses that to also not only uplift the community with his beautiful energy, but give back to the youth as well through education. I'm not going to even go there. So with that being said, ladies and gentlemen, can we make some noise for Mr. John Stanford? Yes, sir. Woo, here we are, brother. Welcome to the show.
1: Thank you.
0: Yes, sir. So first part, how long have you been singing?
1: Like professionally or just in general?
0: In general and then professionally.
1: In general, I've been singing probably since I was, I'd say like 4 or 5. Professionally, I would say 2022, right out of the pandemic.
0: And who is the first person that introduced you to singing?
1: My brother, Carl. So my brother plays the bass. And he was like my musical like hero growing up, because he didn't play the bass to start. At start, he was singing. And so I wanted to follow his suit and sang as well.
0: How many years older is he?
1: 2.
0: Oh, okay. So just barely older.
1: Yeah.
0: Okay, that's dope. Who are some of the first artists that you were singing after?
1: Gospel. So like Donald Lawrence and the Tri-City Singers, I listened to that CD over and over and over, like nonstop. Whoever my mom had, she always collected CDs. And so if I liked the CD, there would be maybe one or two songs that I liked. But because it was a time of CDs, I just listened to the whole CD. And those stuck. It was almost all gospel. So like Yolanda Adams was big, Joshua's Troop, Donald Lawrence. And that was pretty much it.
0: How do you feel like growing up on gospel affected your style?
1: Ooh, I would say it's the root to all of my styles. It made all of the other genres kind of easy. So right after like my gospel phase, I went right into like, I would say the Broadway phase after like the choir stuff. Because my theater teacher was like, we need you for a show. And so I went into the show. And it was easy for me to do theater because I feel like gospel is nothing but storytelling anyway. And so, like, that made the world of theater very easy for me.
0: At what time was that?
1: That was sophomore year of high school.
0: So, started with gospel. Sophomore year got exposed to theater. Why? Because of a class?
1: Just because of a theater teacher. So, I was in poetry, and I always would, like, kind of just like mess around during poetry. I wasn't interested. I didn't care. I didn't find it fun. But everybody knew I could sing. Like in the choir classes, I was the guy to go to. If you need him to sing something, go. I wouldn't sing a solo at that point because it was like kind of like a lot. But I was singing a group. Like if you needed me for a tenor of any group, classical, whatever, that's the one. And so he needed a tenor for this role. It was Aida, so Mirab. It was all pretty much an all-black show. And he was like, I need you. And so I did it.
0: And how long did you continue an interest in theater? So we're going, let's go senior year, freshman, senior year high school, freshman year college. Are we still deeper into theater than gospel at that time? What's the transition that we're making post-high school?
1: Post-high school, I had got a choir scholarship to go to college. So I was like heavy into choir. My major at the time was music education and music therapy. So I was doing 2 at one time. I dropped the music therapy because I knew I didn't want to go right into my master's program. So dropped that. And then I did music education. But then music education was basically the education discipline with the music discipline. So it was another double major. So I dropped the music, and because I had already taken so many courses, it was my minor. But I sang all through college because I was on a scholarship, so I had to. It was just like a football scholarship. If you're going to get the scholarship, you have to play football. So I sang all through college, toured all through college. But mostly classical and choral music. Bless you.
0: Classical and?
1: Choral music.
0: Where? What university?
1: I went to Monmouth College in Monmouth, Illinois.
0: Wow.
1: small city, not even city, small town. I think population of like 4,200, and that's including the college kids. Small.
0: 4,200 with the college kids is different.
1: Yeah, the college was small too.
0: Yeah. Okay, so how did they find you for the scholarship?
1: I was in like a competition. It was called IMEA because I'm originally from Rockford, Illinois. So I was in IMEA, which is like Illinois Music something, Education Association. And I made it all the way into IMEA. But when you audition, you have to audition in front of a board of people. And like, so some of those board people would try to offer like scholarships. But for my family, they always told me, if you want to go to college, you have to pay for it yourself. And so I basically went to whoever would cover most of my tuition. And so Monmouth gave me the scholarship along with the academic scholarships that covered just about 75% of my tuition. I went with them.
0: It made sense.
1: Yeah.
0: Okay. What are the most beneficial musical lessons in terms of skill development? Skill development, meaning anything, whether it's vocals, stage presence, business, whatever, that you gained from college?
1: From college, I would say going on tour, because a lot of times I think artists want to go on tour just for like the fun of it, not knowing the work of it. Like, not only do you have to perform, you have to provide lodging, you have to provide transportation, and you really don't want to go out of pocket for it. So you need to fundraise. You need to do all of these things. So it makes being an artist make sense, because it's not just something you can do on a whim, even though it is. But I think myself as an artist, I've stepped into the business of it about 2 years ago. I'm all about the business. Even though I love the art, I think that the art is sacred. I think that the art is passion-filled and driven. I think if we are going to be honest as artists, we want to say that we want to be smart artists to where we do at least break even. So making sure that I understand what a tour is, making sure that I understand not only that profits come in, profits must go out, and all pieces must be respected. So I respect the band. I respect everybody on my program. It doesn't matter if they make the flyer. Everybody must be respected with compensation and fair treatment. Other than that, I would say musical performance. I think that it is special when somebody gives you moments of their time to share your art. Cherish that time, because they could have been anywhere. And don't be egotistical to say they had to be here. They don't have to. But the time that they have given you, cherish it and give them something that they can take away and hopefully be better because they experienced that.
0: Those are two really deep points.
1: I feel like music is deep, though.
0: Music is deep. I love that. I love how you talked about the sacredness of music.
1: Yeah.
0: And I have a whole bunch of unreleased tracks and working out the leases or whatnot and different paperwork. And it's that balance of, I want to get this out to the world.
1: Yes.
0: Yet I also want to do it the proper way.
1: Yep. Yep.
0: First off, I really want to expand on the two points you said. The first one is everyone getting treated fairly. And the second one is cherishing the people that come support you. Mm-hmm. So speaking on the first one of everyone getting treated fairly, that's such a special philosophy to come from, because capitalism is already unfair in itself.
1: Right.
0: And the music industry is known to be a fairly unfair place. Yeah. Or maybe we could say an extremely unfair place.
1: Yeah.
0: What are the advantages to being fair?
1: Ooh. I feel, and I'm not even going to say that I'm wrong because I'm not. Anybody that I've worked with, I can work with again. We have to realize, and I don't want to make the wrong assumptions to think, but again, I don't think that I'm this big person who, if I call you to play for me, you're going to clear your entire schedule because it's me. No. I want you to clear your schedule because you know, if I go with this person, I'm going to be respected and I'm going to be treated fairly. I'm not going to leave my house and figure out, am I going to get paid what I'm worth? You're going to get paid what's agreed upon, period. And it's my job to supply those things. And so I think that's where I fall. I guess I just honor my musicians because I know that I don't play to the skill set that they have. I have to respect you because I want you. And so I have to put my money where my mouth is. If I want you, I have to give you your respect. I have to be compatible with if whoever calls you, you say, no, I have a gig this day. I can't make it.
0: Second one is cherishing. I mean, what an amazing point. People, we can be extremely selfish and arrogant and self-centered and think that people owe us our time and attention.
1: Right.
0: For anybody who is struggling to take their attention off of themselves and give the love back to the crowd, same question. What are the benefits of making sure that your crowd knows that they're cherished?
1: That they get something from what you do. Because I do believe that while I am singing or while I am performing a show, I'm selfishly making this music as beautiful as it can be. But I have a deeper purpose of telling the story. There's a reason why I put the song on a set. I could sing any song at karaoke, but why am I giving this to them in a curated fashion where they're here seeing me? What's the purpose? And I believe that if we believe that music is for a deeper purpose than just listening and that it's to heal, we have to deliver it in the same space to where it can be received. So making sure that I almost like detox myself to be a vessel for the music, if I believe in the music that much.
0: I love it, ladies and gentlemen. Sometimes you do got to detox yourself and make sure that you are clean and pure because it is such a sacred act, as you shared, and it does mean that much. And if we're being real, there's no exit from reality. Thanks. Yet at the same time, art can be an exit for both the performer and the attendee. Yeah. If the artist is truly coming in, actually if both parties are coming in with the right energy. Honestly, in that situation, it's like nobody's looking for an exit anyways. Maybe not. They found the place that they were looking to go. When you go to a John Stanford show, you're looking for no exit.

0: Hey, your stomach growling too loud, you can't hear my messages. Just checking on you.
1: What's going on, ladies and gentlemen? 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Interstellar Vision, Intellectual Minds, hanging out with singer, songwriter, performer, educator, John Stanford. And that was Granny at the end. Beautiful voice note from Granny.
2: Yeah.
1: So what's cool is it kind of leads into my next concept. You said that even though Granny was in the house, she's the one that put you on.
2: Yeah.
1: Now you're putting other people on as educator.
2: Oh, yeah.
1: Tell us about your reasoning for getting into education, which ended up being your declared major. What made you get into education? Let's start right there.
2: Okay. So, like I said, I was music education, but I had to make a choice.
1: Yep.
2: I read a book. The book was Allegory of the Cave. An Allegory of the Cave, believe it or not, and it's Plato's Allegory of the Cave, changed my life. It talked about how people see a reality, even though it may not be real, and then someone goes outside of the cave and tells people that the image that they're seeing within the cave is not reality, but the people are too afraid to learn something new, so they just continue believing that the shadow on the wall is reality. But even though there is one enlightened person, their job, no matter how difficult it is to continue to convince these people that what they see as reality is not reality. I believe that education, for me, has been the light. I believe that because I've learned so much, because I have internalized the learning, I've become better. I have the opportunity to impact more. My job is to help others see that education matters with all its flaws. I'm not saying that the education system is perfect, not saying that schools are perfect, but learning is what we have to do in order to grow. Period.
1: I agree with that wholly. Extremely wholly. I would go as far to say that the education system is not even good. You know, to the extent of it's not perfect.
2: Oh, yeah.
1: It's definitely not excellent. It's definitely not great. And it's borderline not good. And it hurts a lot because we have these children growing up in extremely harsh conditions. And then we tell them that education is the answer. And then we put them into this system that is completely failing to meet their individual needs as well as the needs of the marketplace and preparing them to be a holistic asset to society, which is ideally what education should be doing. One of my probably most said things on radio comes from a root word, educe, which means to induce, to draw out, or to develop from within. And I encourage that the two ideas that we should be developing from within above anything else, number one is being a child of the kingdom of heaven and realizing what that means to aim for Matthew 6:33, seek ye first the kingdom of heaven and his righteousness so that everything else may be added on and everything else will be added on to you. I think that we look at life differently when we look at ourselves as vessels of heaven on earth.
2: Right.
1: And the second is gift and talent development, because your gift will make room for you and put you in the presence of great men. And your gift is the thing that you do best with the least amount of effort. So just, you know, positioning youth to gain mentorship on how to develop their gift as early as middle school and high school so they can be monetizing at an earlier age and bringing more profits into the household. And just meeting the times, you know, of I hear, unfortunately, people talking about medication and, you know, kids' inability to focus. It's boring. It sucks. I'm in the schools right now teaching part-time, well, teaching basically full-time. it is full-time on a 2-month long-term sub position. And I literally feel so bad for the kids because it's not fun. It's not funny. It's not interesting. It's just facts and rules and a lack of exploration of the imagination.
2: But that's where I think, and this is where we may be wrong, that's why I think it takes a great teacher, a qualified teacher, and a teacher who knows why they are there to impact. Yes, my curriculum is boring, but I'm not. Yes, what I have to teach you may be boring, but I'm not, you're not, we're not. Those gifts that you have inside of you don't have to be these grand gifts. Your gift may be listening. Your gift may be empathy. Your gift may be love. I need to pull all of those gifts. Now, where I think Milwaukee does struggle is making sure that students have places to express with rigor. To where if they're coming into a music class, they're not just singing la-di-da-di-da. To where they're learning the rigor of music to make them have the ability to compete when they go in certain arenas. When they go and audition for a show, they know how to audition. When they go and they audition for a choir scholarship, I luckily had that experience as a child. Whereas, like, I don't know if Milwaukee Public School District students will be able to have that education unless they go to a program of the arts or a program of King. Those schools have that program, but it's not an equitable source.
1: I love the word rigor.
2: Yeah.
1: And you're getting, of course, a little bit more specific to your field. Mm-hmm. First, I agree in the high quality teachers.
2: Yeah.
1: I debatably was a high quality teacher during my time as a physical education teacher. However, I could have did more. I definitely could have put in more. And I also asked for more and it got denied on the financial side.
2: Yeah.
1: And I think it's so unfair to ask more and creativity from a teacher and barely providing a livable wage.
2: I feel that more than you know. But this is where I go to say, I know why I do it. And I know that my money will come. I believe that sometimes the gifts that the students learn from you are simply you. You are your gift. So when I walk into my classroom, yes, they can learn all of these curriculum things from me, but they're learning how I deal with conflict. They're learning how I deal with someone who intentionally disrupts me. They're learning how I deal with people who are not living in their gifts. They're learning a lot from me just by me being there. And I can't dispute that. So I'm sure that those kids learned a lot more from you than you think.
1: Oh, yeah, they definitely do. No, my students love me. 80 to 90% of them.
2: They learned from you.
1: Both.
2: They watched you.
1: Yeah. Both. I mean, there's real love. Nobody cares how much you know until they know how much you care. Thanks. And I think I'm very evident in my care for them. And I care so much that I just want to see some changes. And I want to see the teachers that are making those changes be adequately compensated for that incredible genius that they cultivated in themselves to be able to help somebody else release their own genius.
2: Same. But we know what we got into.
1: We know what we got into, but I don't just stand for that. You know, in regards to like, well, this is how it's going to be. One of my proposals is that school budgets, you know, schools get paid maybe like nowadays with inflation, I would assume around like $9,000 a student that's in their school. That's why that third Friday count is so important.
2: It's more than that, but yeah.
1: Yeah, whatever the number is. Rather than getting paid for the amount of students that are in a seat, I feel like schools should get paid a certain percentage of youth or young adults' income moving on. So, like, let's say ages 18 to 23, the government, whatever your student made, you get 20%. You know, funneled back to you. The government issues a check worth 20% of their profits, you know, and then from 23 to 33, you get 15%, because of course your earning power goes up with more age. So the older age bracket, the less percentage the school is getting as a kickback. And it's like, that's real proof, you know. And how many students, you know, every student that goes without a felony on their record, you know, or goes with a clean record in but general. There's more like life circumstances.
2: But those felonies aren't clean either, though.
1: The felonies aren't clean?
2: People who get assigned a felony, it isn't always clean either. It isn't fair.
1: Oh, I'm not saying it is fair, but I'm just saying that if the school was responsible for making sure, if the school got a $50,000 bonus because you never caught a case up to age 25... So now the school gets a $50,000 bonus, they would care more about what happens to the child after high school, because they are incentivized to make sure that they are holistically prepared for life. And most people that are committing crimes are doing it because they are in circumstances that anybody would commit a crime, because you barely have had any education and any connections or resources to make better choices.
2: Right.
1: So you're in survival mode. You're going to do what you got to do to survive. So if our school system actually got compensated for good behavior and good economics post high school, I am very sure that they would be doing a lot of things differently. This is just my education rant. Yeah. I love education. I borderline hate the school system.
2: Yeah.
1: And
2: especially Milwaukee's.
1: Yeah, Milwaukee, and we're sharing a nationwide curriculum that is outdated. Seems like they got some slow feet, whoever is running the Department of Education. You better catch up. We got Slow Feet by John Stanford.
3: Yo, John, what you trying to do with this one, man?
4: Man, somebody asked me for $20.
3: $20?
4: Oh, hell no.
3: I think they're over.
4: It'd be like that. I guess at times it'd be like that.
3: I just gotta keep the streets knowing that slow feet.
4: No need.

0: 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Interstellar Vision, Intellectual Minds, hanging out with John Stanford, incredible musician, vocalist, educator here in Milwaukee. And we're just talking about the business side a little bit off air. And what it does to you.
1: Mm-hmm.
0: What does it do, brother? Tell us in your experience.
1: Yeah. In my experience, I would say it makes me slow down on releasing. Because I guess, you know, of course, you need a strategic plan. But I guess my musical goals are totally, like, separate. Where I see myself is live. I care most about live performance. Yes, I'm glad that the music gets around. But it's not my goal. I'm lucky enough to do what I do now. Wherever it grows organically is where I think God wants me to go. So the digital distribution of music is a little bit overwhelming for me, but, the live performance of the music is what I care most about.
0: What is it about the live music that attracts you?
1: I think just like the in the moment of it, the exchange of it, is special. You feel it all, the feelings of it.
0: Favorite live performances thus far, top three.
1: Mine?
0: Yes.
1: I would say my most recent show, live orchestra, I mean, it was just to die for. It was actually a live recording, so it'll be coming out in about a year.
0: Congratulations.
1: Thank you. That was probably the top, like, moment. My other recording, when I first released my music, it was my first show where I had my own original music to give. Both shows were at Anodyne. Those were special to me. And then the third would probably have to be anytime in the Pfizer. Anytime in the Pfizer is just like being able to hear the echo during that rehearsal and then being able to see once it's filled, there's no echo. Yeah.
0: It's almost like a lullaby. It could put you to sleep.
1: Yeah.

0: winding way home. What's going on, ladies and gentlemen? We are live 104.1 WXRWLP River West Radio, your favorite live at 5 every Monday. Interstellar Vision, Intellectual Minds, hosted by yours truly, Silky Dot. We are hanging out here with musician, singer, songwriter, educator, amazing human being, John Stanford, ladies and gentlemen. Been having an awesome conversation. Hearing a lot about music. We've talked about music. I went on an education rant. And got to talk about some live performance, which is just awesome. Where was the the performance with the recent one with the orchestra?
1: Anodyne.
0: Oh, they were both at Anodyne. Mm-hmm. Okay.
1: It's kind of my like spot, low key.
0: On Bruce Street.
1: Yeah.
0: Anodyne on Bruce. I love their mochas, honestly.
1: I don't even drink coffee.
0: Okay, that's cool. They did get bought out recently, kind of sad.
1: Okay,
0: by, like a bigger company. And then it leads to that situation of finding ways to increase profits. Yeah. And then you just take away the local of it. But it's still local people working there.
1: Yeah, and they treat the musicians well.
0: That's good to know.
1: Yes.
0: What does that mean as a venue to treat musicians well?
1: It's beautiful. That's honestly been my struggle for a little while. Venues are trying to like undermine what I do. It just frustrates me. Like, yeah, a venue is going to make a lot of money off of live music being there. And then for you to turn around and try to pay the live musicians $200 for 4 or 5 people, it's not even respectful.
0: That's real, bro.
1: Yeah.
0: So
1: I decline.
0: How does a venue show respect to the musicians?
1: By paying a fair wage. Treat us as if you can't do what we do. Why are you going to respect and honor all of these people with big names, but the people who have those same gifts and talents, you'll disrespect? It's not fair. Just because we're in your backyard, does not mean that we didn't put in the time, effort, and energy that these other big names have. How dare you call a band from Chicago and pay them the appropriate wage, but the band you have here, you don't pay appropriately? It's not fair.
0: I love that. I have so many directions I want to go, but first off, because it kind of got slid over, Pfizer, performing at Pfizer,
1: yeah,
0: that's a big deal.
1: Yeah, I've had a couple times.
0: What are the opportunities that you've had there?
1: One I caught a lot of flack on, the RNC.
0: Oh, yes.
1: I opened the RNC. And I've had to live with that. And a lot of people were like, what were you doing? But like I was saying, a lot of people see my gift and they give me all of these flowers. But when it comes time to talk compensation, they want to talk pennies. And so when the RNC called, and I have to be careful with my manifestations because sometimes I speak. And I knew the RNC was coming, and I said, I need to get out this city before they come unless they give me some money. And then, boom, there I got the call from Secret Service. They set it up, and it happened. And I named my price, and they paid my price.
0: Nice price.
1: Nice price. To where, if I'm going to be honest with you, from all the flack that I've even gotten, I would do it again.
0: Absolutely.
1: And I've gotten so much flack. And it's like, you should be more worried about your grandma or your auntie that voted for the mayor rather than somebody who went and got their money.
0: Nothing wrong with taking money from the person who has it.
1: Exactly.
0: Get your bread. You know, now, I'm going to be real. There are boundaries to it.
1: Absolutely.
0: In regards to maybe what we're saying. So, and what I mean by is what we choose to do with the platform.
1: Yeah.
0: Am I going to go up there and be like, oh my goodness, this is the best president ever.
2: No, you guys
0: are amazing. No. You know what I'm saying? But if I'm going up there to share some art, you know. But the thing about this last election, though, this is so funny because I'm a very mid-politics person because I think it's all a big circus. However, they had the Democrats had, I think it was Megan Thee Stallion this year, like in Milwaukee too, if I'm right, literally just like shaking booty shaking like tail. It's a real like like we at the Pfizer, you know what I'm saying, having a concert. It's like, why is this a representation? And Cardi B wrote one of the craziest scripted speeches. Nicki Minaj is, President Trump is the most handsome man on earth. Like, and I didn't have to sell yourself.
1: To do any of that.
0: No, I know. That's and what I'm saying. It's there's like boundaries.
1: I went up there, sang, went home.
0: You feel me? Bro.
1: Got my check, went home.
0: So
1: they were like,
0: all mad at my brother for getting a bag for what? Because he did it in front of some people that are have certain beliefs. You know what I'm saying?
1: I think what it was is because people don't know who I am. And like, they oftentimes want to project, and it's like, don't sell your soul, yada, yada, yada, books. I sang the national anthem. That in itself is quote unquote selling it. So why would I not get that money? I'm going to go and get that money. And I'm going to make sure that when I show up, if you were really to read my artistry, you know what I'm doing. Blue suit, come on now. Please think. Blue suit, you know what that means. Come on now.
0: Bold. I love that too. That's a nice little add-in right there.
1: You know?
0: I want to go into a deep topic.
1: Let's do it.
0: We got 12 minutes left, and this is important. Actually, 11. Faith.
1: Yeah.
0: Yeah. That is something, without even having to know you.
1: Yeah.
0: One, off the energy. Two, off of some, you know, philosophy conversation we've been having.
1: Yeah.
0: Three, you know, grew up in the church choir. Well, yeah. I guess I just added the word church in front, and that was in a something way. So
1: I know you're right.
0: So you've been around religion.
1: Yeah.
0: I know that for sure. Sometimes people equate religion with faith, and that's cool. I respect, you know, people's perspectives. But what does the word faith mean to you, and how do you It's a three-part, and I know you're going to knock all three.
1: Okay, I'm going to do this first one.
0: You want to take it one at a time?
1: Give me all three.
0: And then we could break them down.
1: What is faith to you?
0: What does faith mean to you? How do you use it in your life? And where would you tell someone to start if they currently are faithless?
1: I'm going to start in order, because the last one is the hardest, I would say.
0: Yeah?
1: I love that. What is faith? Faith is belief. Belief in something. I try not to make people feel like it's a belief in God. Like, it's a belief in something. You must believe that this is all greater than we are. Two. God.
0: Number two is, how do you use faith in your life?
1: How do I use faith in my life? My mom is a mortician, so I know that death is inevitable. I've known that for the longest time, because that's the profession she's had since I've been born. I believe that when this life is over, I have to answer to what I've done in some way, shape, or form. I'm not saying that I'm going to be at the pearly gates when that happens. Maybe that is in the last 10 seconds of my death, all of these flashbacks come. And I either am enjoying at peace, or I'm in turmoil and I'm in quote unquote hell. I've pondered on that for a long time. What I believe is that you have to deal with what you've done, good and bad. I always think about the end during my time. When I leave this earth, what impact have I made with others? How true have I lived to myself? How true have I lived to what I believe in, my faith? And have I done more good than harm? Because I'm going to do harm. I hate when people think that they're not harmful, but you're going to do harm. And then if someone were to get started, I would tell them to write down their goals and then to write down what they need to get there. And if they can do it all on their own, they don't need anything. But they're going to need something and someone. And somehow, a higher power of some sort, because I'm not calling it God, but for me it is God, will place those things at the appointed time. And you either use it or you miss the assignment.
0: You were just barking, brother. I really appreciate that. A lot of game right there. A lot of free G for the world on faith.
1: Yeah.
0: We're going to go to the last two questions.
1: Okay.
0: And then probably play the last song.
1: Okay.
0: So,
1: that's my favorite song, by the way.
0: Let's go. So we have to get to it. Second last question is, if people wanted to reach out to you and get connected, they want to bring you in for a performance, contract you, hire you. They want to enjoy your music and your art and stream you. And they want to share you on social media and be like, John Stanford is the singer alive, you know? What's the best way for people to stay in connection with you?
1: I do check all of my social medias. So, like, anytime you see me on social media, reach out, regardless if it's TikTok, Facebook, Instagram. My name is my name, John Stanford, J-O-H-N-S-T-A-N-F-O-R-D. My email is probably the most professional way, justjohnbookings@gmail.com. I don't give my phone number out on the radio, but reach out to me if it sounds like something that can work. We can always set up a phone interview and even sit down and have tea or whatever. I love Honey Bee. willing to have tea. And honestly, especially if you are a person that enjoys my art, I'm not a person that ever discounts that. So if you enjoy it, if you have questions, if you have something you want to talk about, if you have things you want to know more about, reach out. I would probably love to explain.
0: Last question, brother. If today was your last day on earth and you were guaranteed not to have a breath tonight, after midnight tonight, and you are given a stone tablet that does talk to text, and whatever you say into it gets engraved into the stone, and you are asked to write down your top two suggestions on how to live the most heavenly, beautiful, righteous, amazing life here, heaven on earth, essentially, as a human being. What are those two suggestions that you are giving that all of humanity could follow?
1: So I will write one question that's like double-ended. Did I ever deserve this? One, did I ever deserve this life? Right? Like, why me? Why me with all of these gifts, with this placement? Why Milwaukee? Why all of these things? But the person reading it may say, why did I deserve this? Was it death? Because I need them to think like it's coming to everybody. We don't have this question of saying like, why did I have to leave? Why were you given this choice of life? Another thing would be, I came, I conquered.
0: Ladies and gentlemen, John Stanford has just conquered his interview here on River West Radio. Thank you so much, brother, for hanging out with us. It's been beautiful. Interstellar Vision, Intellectual Minds, 104.1 WXRW LP, River West Radio, your favorite live at 5 every Monday. I'm so glad that you look my way.
1: That's my song.

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2: 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I'm your host, Brenda, and as we move into a new season with its shorter days and cooler nights, I've been thinking about sort of the harvest, the fields, the farms. This week, we're celebrating both. We'll hear songs about farm life, fields, both the harvest kind of fields, but battlefields as well. But first, we'll start out with a song where all life and growth comes from, the sun. This is Real Around the Sun from River Dance from 1996. And if you listen closely, you'll hear those dancers dancing along. Enjoy Real Around the Sun.

population swelling. There's every kind of bigger there and every kind of dwelling. There's tents and huts and caravans, there's bodies and there's bevies. High shelters made with tatty bags and duggets made with devies. New there's corner boys for Glasgow, kettle boilers for Lochee. And miners for the bits of five, mall workers for Dundee. There's fisher

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Noodles some wine up and or trois, some canny hand that keep, and the

0: somewhat coarse, the Betty Fields o' Blair. Knew there's families pecking for one purse, and some were peckling, and there's men were sharing share alike, we wives that's never in. For there's gladness and there's sadness too, there's happy hearts and sad, for there's comedy and tragedy played on the fields o' Blair. Knew afore I've put my pen away, it's this I'd like to see. You'll travel far afore you'll meet a kinder lot than they. For I've mixed with them in field and pub, and while I've breath to spare, I'll bless the hand that led me to the Betty Fields o' Blair.
1: Cheers.
2: You just heard the Betty Fields o' Blair. That was Fiona Hunter. This was performed at Edinburgh Tradfest in 2015, but it's actually a song written in 1947. You might have heard the names of places, Mull, Skye, Inverness, Aberdeen. It's a song about people that would come across Scotland to the Betty Fields o' Blair to pick berries. Before that, we heard Gaelic Storm at the Barnyards of Dalgety. This was off their 1999 release, Herding Cats. And before that, Planksty with a set, The Hare in the Corn, The Frost is All Over, and The Gander in the Prady Hole. Of course, pradies are potatoes. That was featuring Liam O'Flynn on Ellen Pipes. And that was from their 1974 album, Cold Blow and the Rainy Night. Up next is another set of tunes. This one from the Kilnafora Cayley Band. This is the Birmingham Connection and the One Horned Sheep. Enjoy.

You just heard Irish band Beganish with a set featuring Apples in Winter, The Peacock Feathers, and Hennigan's. This is from their 2016 self-titled album. And before that, Irish-American band Solas, one of my favorites, their version of The Wind That Shakes the Barley. This was from their 1997 album Sunny Spells and Scattered Showers. Up next, a song from Steve Winwood and Traffic. This is called Don Barleycorn Must Die. This is from 2024. This is kind of an interesting folk song. John Barleycorn is a personification of grain, the grain. And of course, the grain must die because it must be harvested and used to feed the people during the winter time. Enjoy John Barleycorn Must Die.

You just heard Corn Rigs Are Bonnie. That was from William Coulter and Friends featuring Alistair Fraser on fiddle. That was from their 1997 Celtic Sessions CD. And before that was Jim Nelson on the banjo and Carol Denny on the fiddle with Maggots in the Sheep Hide. That's an Appalachian tune. And a lot of Appalachian songs were inspired by the Scottish that came over to America and Irish folks as well. So you'll hear some similarities between Appalachian music and Irish and Scottish music. Let's just be glad we don't have the job where we would find Maggots in the Sheep Hide. That was from 2009, a recording that I found off of YouTube. And up next, we're going to turn to fields of a different sort. These are fields that represent the ancient provinces of Ireland. This is Four Green Fields. This is from Macon Clancy from their 1969 album, Boys Home, Homeboys Home, rather. So again, this is an appeal for the unification of Ireland, the fields in this song representing those ancient provinces of Ireland.

You just heard The Fields of Athenry from Dropkick Murphys. This was off their 2014 album, Blackout. I always thought this was a traditional song, but it was actually written in 1979 by Pete St. John. It tells the story of a man stealing food, gets caught, and is sent to a penal colony in Australia. Definitely sounds like a traditional song. Before that, we heard Beauties of Autumn from Dervish. This was off their 2003 album, Spirit. I just love Dervish. You never know where the song's going to take you, and you probably heard some surprises in that tune. If you'd like to listen to past episodes of the show, you can go to our show page at riverwestradio.com. If you have a show idea or a song request, you can email me at celticshoreswxrw@gmail.com. So after the sun has shone on our fields and farms, the night comes, and it's time for the moon. Last up today is a song featuring the moon. This is Old Blind Dogs with a set, The Burn of Craigie, The Moon Coin Jig, and Miss Isabel Blackley. This is off their 1994 release, Tall Tales. It's been a pleasure sharing music from both fields and farms with you, this time on Celtic Shores. Until next time, Slán go Fóill.

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1: Monique Ballesteri.
0: And we are really excited today. We have a couple of great folks that are very active in the Milwaukee community. We have executive director of Milwaukee Turners, Emilio De Torre, here today. We also have Nicholas
1: X. Doherty.
0: Doherty.
1: Master of the hands.
2: Doctor of Applied Hand Sciences. No, I don't really have a doctorate, but I'm the Confront Mass Incarceration Coordinator over at the Milwaukee Turners.
0: Fantastic. And, you know, I'm really excited to have Emilio on the show, and I asked him, like, are we going to talk about, like, Black Sabbath? Are we going to talk about comic books?
3: All of the above.
0: And he said, no, I want to talk about this, something about flock
3: warrantless
0: cameras.
3: Warrantless mass surveillance.
2: Got to get the flock out.
0: Yeah. Okay. So, yeah, okay. So anyway, yeah, that feels like a heavy topic, and but you guys are going to give us a primer, and you're going to get us educated about why we need to know about the topic, why we need to care about the topic, and then for those people that feel inspired and motivated, you're going to give us some steps on how people can get engaged on the topic, right?
3: Absolutely. Yeah, and if we're not listening to heavy metal, it's because we're dealing with heavy topics, so I appreciate that.
0: Yeah.
3: So I don't know where you want us to start. First, I'd like to start by thanking you guys, Julio and Mo, for inviting us onto Community Conversations. It's great. We're big fans of River West. We pedaled furiously during the River West 24, and I had the pleasure of being a celebrity guest host for 2 hours of that. Mostly I was resting my butt because it hurt from pedaling so much. So we've been the Turners and many different community organizations like ACLU and Block and dozens of groups have been really active for the past couple of years pushing back against warrantless mass surveillance. And first it was pushing back against facial recognition technology and the city selling these essentially libraries of black and brown faces to whoever wanted to use this stuff. And now it's flock cameras, which are, you know, you have to put it in context. The Milwaukee Police Department has about 38 of them, but there's, you know, the 38 on poles. They have another, they call them Alpers. It's